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4: Down on federal fraud. I'm Lisa Lacera, Fox News. Dozens of people charged in what the Justice Department says is the first nationwide tax fraud enforcement operation.
5: Colin McDonald, Assistant Attorney General for the DOJ's National Fraud Enforcement Division, announcing the first ever nationwide tax fraud surge.
6: Resulted in prosecutorial actions against 76 defendants in 45 days, whose alleged and proven crimes totaled an intended loss of over $490 million.
5: Noting this includes new charges against 31 defendants, including a man in Kansas sentenced to 51 months in prison.
6: Mr. Mwangi is a Kenyan national and businessman who collected Social Security and Medicare taxes from his employees, but pocketed the money for himself.
5: Adding those 31 defendants' alleged schemes targeted about $350 million in intended losses to taxpayers.
4: Fox's Kristen Goodwin. President Trump set to speak in Montana this hour, the second rally today in his stop of western states, to support congressional candidate Aaron Flint.
7: We have some great people there that are running, and I want to make sure they win. Because when I don't run, which, you know, in theory I'm not running, but I feel that I'm running. When I don't run, we get 49% less turnout. When I do run, we win easily.
4: Earlier, the president was in Bullhead, Arizona, in support of Andy Biggs. The congressman is running against incumbent Democratic Governor Katie Hobbs. The Pentagon is expanding its fight against drug traffickers, sending several hundred soldiers from the 10th Mountain Division in Fort Drum, New York, to Latin America. Fox News has confirmed the reporting of the New York Times. The first elements of the 600-soldier battalion have begun deploying to a new jungle training facility and will eventually train with local forces in Colombia and Honduras. 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

0: and writes essays for, used to be Rolling Stone, but he didn't have to. What was the guy's name? Nick. He wrote the book High Fidelity. Nick was his name. Was it with a K? Anyway, Hornby. Nick Hornby. Yeah, good call. But he's a writer of that style. He wrote a book called Football, which is a fantastic book. Now, I will warn you, he's going to say some stupid liberal stuff in there. And if that's going to bother you, don't read it. But the analysis on the place of football in our lives and how it grew to be the largest cultural phenomenon, there is no number two, is the biggest cultural phenomenon imaginable in America today. And nowhere else in the world. It's the craziest thing. And the sport that the rest of the world is crazy over, we have no interest in. I mean, just almost nobody in America. Crockett loves soccer. Robert Reese's son, Cash, loves soccer. But most Americans just couldn't, are somewhere between couldn't care less and look down on it derisively. There are people who like it. I'm not saying they're not. But it's not what football is. We are football crazed in this country. It was 13 years ago today that Chance Davidson passed. His mother, they started a foundation called the Chance for Hope Foundation. And what it is like St. Jude, but here locally. So it provides, they rent apartments. And when families come in that are getting treatment for their children, they can stay at those apartments for free. And they have all these auxiliary services for the kids and the parents because, you know, you're going about your life right now. But if your kid gets thrown into cancer treatment, you don't care about work. You don't care about Little League. You don't care about school. You're trying to get treatment for your child. And that's all consuming. And thank God that Andrea Davidson and her husband, Scott Davidson, have done this in advance. And they've been doing this for, Chance died 13 years ago. I bet they've been doing this for 12 years. They used to do their event at the RCC. They do it at different places now, but it was one of the highlights of our year. Do a theme event, and everybody contribute. Everybody I know in our mutual circle, Eddie Martini, Dave, the late, great Dave Dempster, Lamar McKay, everyone contributes to this cause because it's wonderful. He was a sweet, wonderful young man. I'll put up a post on Facebook about him later, but he died at 13. And I'll never forget, we were touring schools and we went and toured a school called Audi, which is a French school off I-10. If you're I-10 West, just outside the loop, before you get to the Marquee and the Red Robin and the Improv on the right, there is a nondescript sort of awkward, I think it's a dark architecture, but that's just me. It's a bad take on modern architecture, and it says Audi. They built that business so they built that wall so they could have signage on I-10. But it is by all accounts a very good school. And we were touring that school, and Michael was in, maybe he was in eighth grade, maybe he was in fifth grade, whatever it was. They had seniors at the school who give you the tour, the parents and the kids. A lot of the private schools do that. I think it's a neat thing. They're kind of ambassadors, and they have to act like, you know, big. They have to tell you all the things about the school that are wonderful and be very poised and composed while they do it. These are good things to do. I always put my kids into situations where they had to be an adult to an adult, because you have to cosplay as an adult to learn to be an adult. It doesn't just appear one day. You have to speak in public repeatedly to get good at speaking in public. You don't just one day speak in public and all of a sudden you're going to be good. No, you walk up there and go, I'm not good at this, which is how you know someone's never done it before. You have to do these things as kids in order to develop these skills. They're not going to develop on their own. You learn by doing. Anyway, so one of the kids who was a senior, there were four or five of us. And so I asked the kids, I said, why did you come to Audi? What was your reason to come to Audi? And tell me what you've done here. And so they had all formed organizations. And one of them had formed an organization for kids with cancer. And it was supporting kids in the Houston community with cancer, with other kids, hanging out with them. Because, you know, all of a sudden you're all alone, like the bubble boy, when you got a medical ailment. And I said, oh, really? And sometimes I am convinced God tells me what to say. Not because I'm something great, because there's no way I would have thought to. I ask the quirkiest questions, and sometimes they're just stupid. I get that. I know you need to tell me that. But sometimes they're just stupid. But sometimes I ask the quirkiest, oddest question, and it's literally the only time I've ever asked that question. And it's the one time I ask the guy, you know, well, who was your father? And it turns out it was Joseph Stalin or something. And why did I ask him that? I don't know why I asked him that. Something told me to ask him that. So I asked this boy after he tells me about his organization that he started to support kids with cancer. I said, oh, really? What would make you do that? And he said, well, I had a classmate, and he suffered from cancer from the time we were in third grade, and he passed when he was in seventh grade. And it so inspired me watching him go through that. And we all rallied around him, his friends, and I realized other kids need friends like we are to him. We need to encourage kids to reach out to kids with cancer and be there for them because they need a friend. And they're not going to school anymore. And I didn't want to ask because I already knew what the answer was going to be. Chance Davidson didn't go to Audi, but they'd been at another school. So what was that boy's name? Oof. He told me. And my wife and I just turned at each other, and it was just rivers coming down. And Michael T. knew the story. He didn't really know Chance because he was older than him. Didn't know him well, but he knew what all had happened. And Scott Davidson had been my wife's law partner, and we'd gotten to know them over the years. That was 13 years ago today. As we approach the end of the year and you consider your charitable giving, whatever level you are, look up Chance for Hope Foundation. They do amazing work from an amazing story, an amazing background.
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22: Fox News. I'm Carmen Roberts. President Trump heads to a rally in Montana after campaigning for Republicans in Arizona.
23: And you know, in a certain way, I am on the ballot. You don't have to pretend.
24: The president won Arizona in 2024 by more than 5 points, but the state has a Democratic governor running for re-election.
22: Fox's Jared Halperin. And 2 years ago, the president easily won Montana, but the Republican candidate's lead in the three-way race for the U.S. Senate is shrinking. Supreme Court sides with Republicans in a clash over the party's getting access to cheap radio and TV political ad rates. This ruling again, and that is normally those rates are reserved just for candidates. And Netflix is cutting 6% of its staff globally.
25: It's been struggling with slowing growth and customer engagement. The company says it will continue to invest aggressively in high-impact areas.
22: Fox's Jenny Casola. 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
26: Number 4, Ohio State, takes on number 5, Indiana. The best pregame, the best announcers. Big noon Saturday. It's all a part of Foxtoberfest.
27: Dear Mom, you always looked out for me. 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
16: 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A black man from the projects comes forward with information about the case.
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16: Behind bars, Lee finds an unlikely ally in his cellie, Robert. The pair are like chalk and cheese. There's no way their paths would ever cross on the outside. But as a fellow inmate, Robert sees through the lies and vows to do the unthinkable. Clear Lee's name.
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36: 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And Amanda Knox joins Bobby Cass to talk about surviving prison and life nearly 20 years after being wrongfully accused.
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37: Boots, and we're going to put the boots on and then the tennis shoes, and we park a little ways away, you know, because, you know, we don't like to walk too far. And when we park, we leave the air conditioning running, but not too long. And we went, no, it's not like that. It's we are a small shop. We're not an event company. Just wipe out whatever. And let me just say this now, so we set expectations, because I've been through it all. It's much better if I set expectations. We're going to open the doors to 2920. If you have a ticket from me, when you walk up, you will hand it to Rico and he will let you in. It won't cost you anything. And from there, we'll have some sort of food. I don't know if it'll be paid. Hopefully I can get it donated, but either way, there'll be some food. And then there'll be a bar that's open. I am not the manager of the facility. I am not the person to tell that the toilet paper needs to be replaced. I'm not the person to tell the band that they need to play this or that song. Put yourself in my shoes. I don't enjoy showing up to 500 to 1,000 people and have 500 to 1,000 different suggestions. You can say, hey, big fan of the show. That'd be great. But if you're thinking, no, I want to be clever and give him else one other thing to do, don't do that. Don't be that guy. And don't ask a long, drawn-out question. Just, hey, can we get tickets? You'll get an email back. Be patient. It'll take a few days. Don't double send. You'll be in the system. I am handing the emails off to someone for the first time. And so they're setting up an AI system. I don't know how to do that. I don't know what a prompt is, but they're setting it up so that you'll get an auto reply, and then you'll go into the batch of people who will be on the list. So that'll match with when you come out. It's going to be at 2920 Roadhouse, Friday, October 30th, from probably 5 to 10. Doors will open at 5. Concert will start shortly thereafter. Wayne Toops will be playing. Josh Fuller Band will be playing. We'll have some other folks playing. No tickets. You just have to email me. When you email me, tell me if there are two or four people and include yourself in it, because we need a decent head count. And that's it. It'll be fun. Low maintenance. There is never a dress code for a Michael Berry event. Ever. You never have to ask me if there's a dress code. If you're coming from a black tie event and you're in black tie, great. If you're coming from a crawfish boil in shorts and flip-flops,

0: It won't be from me, but you will get an email. And it'll be great fun. 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Thank you for Johnny Johnson at Silver Eagle Distributors. And thank you for to Chris Fallon at Platinum Environmental for being a sponsor. If you know one of those folks, you can reach out to them in the meantime. But if you go through our website, you'll be fine. There are going to be enough tickets for the first few days for sure. And based on that is how many times I'll let you know about it. That's through the website, michaelberryshow.com. We started the show with a reminder of why Greens Point, which was demolished yesterday, was demolished. Because nobody walks it wants to walk into this crowd. This is 15 years ago.
1: So for what would you camp outside a store for hours or days? A great deal on a plasma TV? How about the shoes? That's right. People lined up at stores all over the city overnight to get their hands on the new Air Jordans. Perhaps their feet in the new Air Jordans. Fox 26 is John Donnelly live right now in North Harris County. His feet not in the shoes. John.
2: Yes, no, I do not have any of those shoes myself, but there are a lot of people here who have them. They've been on sale all morning. Now, they went on sale around midnight last night, but not everybody started selling them. You can see the line outside Greens Point Mall right now from our view from SkyFox. It's been pretty chaotic here. Well, controlled chaos. We saw a lot of people at one point actually running across the street through traffic to the mall property. They asked everyone to leave mall property, park across the way, and then people then got the word that they could come back over here, and they just sprinted for it. We know we talked to some people who waited in line, and some people gave up. They just said it just wasn't worth it.
3: Crazy up in there. I don't have time to sit up in there. People are already trying to fight and everything. It's not even worth it.
4: I'm investing in these. Look at that. That's real.
3: Yeah, kids, people got their babies out here. It's cold. They wrapped up in blankets. What if your child get ammonia for a pair of shoes? It's not worth it.
2: Now, we do have some reports. We haven't been able to confirm that some people have actually had their shoes taken from them by other people who actually saw them waiting at a bus stop. I talked to one guy who said he was waiting in McDonald's because he wanted his sister to come get him because some people had just been robbed at the bus stop a few feet away. So we don't know if that's true or not, but it kind of gives you an idea of the level of the what's going on out here. And I got one of the guys who's got one of the first pairs. What's your name, sir?
5: Curtis Solomon. I'm a shoe connoisseur. I've been getting shoes.
0: He a connoisseur.
5: It was crazy out here. Like, you know, me and a group of my friends, you know, from Lakewood, we get a lot of money. So it's nothing to us to buy shoes. Man, we just came up here, you know, to have fun. Like, you know, we get money, boys. We get money. It ain't, we came up and had fun, man. It was people trampling people over a pair of tennis shoes.
2: We had a guy on earlier who said, look, this has got to stop. They got to stop. Michael Jordan got to stop doing this because someone's going
5: to
2: get killed.
5: What they need to do instead of letting us come up to these malls, Michael Jordan just need to have all the shoes at his house, and we go to his house and buy the shoes. We're going to see if you like that, Michael Jordan. Come on, talk to the people, man. Boy, live from Lakewood.
6: Man, look, Michael Jordan needs to stop playing with all his brothers, his black brothers out here. He needs to go ahead and let all us be able to buy enough pair of shoes, because, you know, it's a shame the little kids out here couldn't get the shoes. I seen little kids crying because they can't get shoes, though.
5: 30 pair of tennis shoes, man, to a stoke.
6: Man, one mama was tears because she couldn't get the shoes for her kids. You know, it break our hearts out here, though. But you know what? To get money, boys, we do have some shoes. We are selling it. So parents, look us up, you know.
0: All right. Imagine a grown man or woman that's been raised in America and taught that if there's anything you don't like, just start crying and play the victim. These kids, they all want the Michael Jordan shoe. They can't get the shoe. That ain't right. Michael Jordan, what you doing, man? This ain't right, man. What? The only thing that bit was missing was Donna Goodo.
7: How'd you get wrapped up with these folks?
8: I got wrapped up. I was walking down the street and I caught a ride.
9: So you don't know these folks then, is what you're saying?
8: I know two of them. I don't know the other two. They saying I drove a getaway car. But I'm legally blind, so how I'm going to drive a car?
7: So you can't see at all?
8: Huh?
7: You can see, though, right?
8: Barely. I ain't going nowhere. I'm still going to be right back in the streets. You dig? Because I'm innocent. I don't care what nobody got to say. Hey, free down the good old baby. Pimp Squad is going down. P.O.P. Pimp Squad, baby. I'm innocent. I ain't no robbing type of person. I wouldn't do nothing to no innocent man. I've been robbed. I've been pissed the whip. They got that on file.

0: soon, things will be falling.
1: Tumbling downward like a rock.
0: Some were hoping for
2: gas prices,
3: inflation,
4: interest rates,
3: the price of groceries.
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5: Temperatures,
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8: 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That's the fall weather.
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7: Fox Rocks. I'm Tanya J. Powers. Disgraced record producer Sean Diddy Combs was rushed from federal prison Fort Dix in New Jersey to a nearby hospital early Saturday for a head injury, according to TMZ. He returned to prison a few hours later. Combs is serving a 50-month prison sentence after his conviction on prostitution counts last year. The Indigo Girls canceled and postponed 2 performances this weekend after their bus driver, Kirk, was killed in a crash in South Carolina early Friday. Officials say it happened when the bus hit a disabled tractor trailer. No other band or crew members were on it at the time. And Blink-182 drummer Travis Barker threw his son Landon a 23rd Vampire Ball birthday celebration on Saturday, complete with goth looks and family members, including his stepmom, Kourtney Kardashian Barker. Travis also posted a birthday tribute to his oldest son with some throwback photos and the caption saying he was, quote, deeply honored to call you my son. That's Fox Rocks on Fox News.
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10: I'm Lisa Lucera, Fox News. With 20 days into the midterms, President Trump making the second of 2 stops this hour in Montana in support of congressional candidate Aaron Flint. Earlier in Bullhead, Arizona, he told the crowd to make sure they vote Republican.
11: We have to be here a long time. We want to make it so it never happens again. They can never destroy. They destroyed our country. They would have, if they had one more year in office, our country would have been, I think, destroyed. It could never have been brought back.
10: In between rallies, the president defended his decision to visit Republican states, saying he wanted to thank voters. The watchdog group Citizens for Responsibility and Ethics in Washington suing President Trump's son-in-law, Jared Kushner, to try to block him from serving as one of the administration's top envoys because he hasn't disclosed his personal finances and potential conflicts of interest. The White House says Kushner remains a private citizen is doing his diplomatic duties on a volunteer basis, but the group argues Kushner is representing the United States while simultaneously running an investment firm that manages billions of dollars of foreign-owned assets. A federal regulator accusing the nation's largest banks of cutting off customers over political views.
12: An investigation from the Office of the Comptroller of the Currency finds irrefutable evidence the nation's largest banks denied, debanked, and discriminated against customers and businesses based on political political, religious, or social views. The review was done following an executive order signed by President Trump to guarantee fair access to banking. The agency says financial institutions' reputation risk policies, often cited for denying service, are broad and lack clear standards.
10: Fox's Jared Halpern at the White House. J.P. Morgan Chase, one of the banks cited, says the report discusses a limited number of interactions, but as we take it seriously, learn from it, and improve the way we do business. America's listening to Fox News.
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10: Federal health officials say they've found tens of thousands of people enrolled in the Affordable Care Act who already had other coverage.
19: Centers for Medicare and Medicaid Administrator Dr. Mehmet Oz says they removed 189,000 people from Obamacare after finding out they had duplicate coverage through another health program.
20: This is not today overt fraud. This is sloppiness that happens when you've got hundreds of millions of people trying to get insurance.
19: Health and Human Services Secretary Robert F. Kennedy Jr. says about 160 million Americans on government health care rely on federal officials.
21: Not only to make sure that their medical bills are taken care of, but that these programs are solvent. And the fraud is threatening that.
19: Eliminating duplicate enrollments is estimated to save $1.5 billion a year. Jessica Rosenthal, Fox News.
10: Florida facing its largest outbreak of dengue fever in decades.
22: The state has reported nearly 300 cases. And to stop the spread, helicopters today were seen flying over Hillsborough County neighborhoods, dropping a treatment that will stop the larvae before it could even spread the virus. So Fox News cameras captured this operation this morning. They were seen dropping that treatment. Hillsborough County says the neighborhoods being sprayed are carefully selected based on where dengue cases have been already reported. Officials say the treatment is safe for people, pets, and local wildlife, but experts warn mosquitoes can reproduce in water as small as a bottle cap, making these daytime operations crucial for mitigation efforts.
10: Fox's Dana Marie McNichol in Tampa. At least one person has died. The virus is spread through the bite of an infected mosquito, not through human-to-human contact. Iowa, Kansas, and six other states suing OpenAI, arguing ChatGPT has caused harms to children by coaching them to harm themselves or others. I'm Lisa Lucero. This is Fox News.
23: Your first alert forecast calls for clear skies tonight, calm winds, and lows down to about 64 degrees. Tomorrow, a high near 90 degrees for your Thursday, still in record territory for highs, and calm winds with sunny skies. From the WBRC First Alert Weather Center, I'm Mickey Ferguson, on your side.
24: Right now, it's 73 degrees at Birmingham's news, traffic, and weather station. 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

0: fun on a Wednesday, a wonderful Wednesday, and I'm unreasonably excited for tonight's show. And you know why? Because we have a couple big, broad topics we're going to discuss tonight. We're going to talk a little bit about a country, a government, its obligations to its citizens. How obligated are you to your citizens versus obligations towards other citizens in other countries? A lot of this is going to be about Russia, Ukraine, America, but we're going to talk a little bit of history around it and all that. And we got that. I have a little bit of audio. It's going to lead me to having a discussion about how communism in many ways, how was it institutionalized in the country? And when I say institutionalized, I don't mean put in a loony bin. How do we get to the place where this is just, well, you have to talk about climate change. How do we get there? We'll talk about that. Some talk about foreigners, and it's good talk. I continue to see good things about the mood of the country changing. Dome is out there blasting Israel. We get to make fun of Peggy Flanagan, all that. Tons of emails and so much more coming up on the world famous Jesse Kelly Show. Now, before we get specifically into America, Ukraine, Russia, because this is about to be a really big deal. This is about to dominate the news. I'm sure you've seen some of this today. Let's rewind and zoom out a little bit and talk about borders themselves. We're all prisoners of the moment. I am, you are. We look at the way things are, and it's human nature to not only think that they've always been that way, even if you know they haven't, you kind of think, well, it's always been that way. And it's human nature to think that's how it should be, right? This is the way it is now is how it should be. For instance, parts of the United States of America, large chunks of the United States of America, were controlled by different entities around the globe at different times. You've heard of the theme park Six Flags, perhaps. They just got in the news recently for, something that's not very good. But you've heard of the theme park Six Flags. Do you know where Six Flags got its name? It got its name because it started in Texas, and there have been six different entities who ruled over Texas at any given time. Right? You had the Spanish, you had this. So borders change. Now, again, this is kind of nerdy political talk, but it's important. I think it's interesting. What determines those borders? If borders change, what determines those borders? Hey, we have a people here. We are Germany. And then there's this area of France. And this specific area of France that's right on the border of Germany, those people, 80% of the people there are ethnic German. They even speak German. But currently, the border of France means those people are under France's jurisdiction. Give us that back. That territory should belong to us. Those people speak German. It should belong to us. And arguments like that, those people belong to us, those resources belong to us, access to this body of water, whatever. Arguments like that, that's what leads to wars over and over and over again throughout history. Another prisoner of the moment thing that we have going on, and a lot of this is because of the way our education system and media and Hollywood handles this, is we have a World War II frame of so much of the world. World War II, in many ways, and people have written books about this, World War II in many ways defines how the world sees the world. It just does. Every war is World War II. Every bad guy is Hitler or Stalin or something like that. Everything gets translated into World War II. You see it. You see politicians reference it all the time. That's World War III. This is World War III. This reminds me of World War II. It's amazing how often that war comes up. That war comes up because that's the lens through which so much of the modern world is. That's how we look at things. So let's talk about Russia, Ukraine specifically. And some of this probably make people mad. Don't care. Don't care if it makes you mad if you're a Russian or you're Ukrainian or you're an American. Don't care at all. You can email me and whine, but I'm not going to care. this was not World War III from the very beginning. This was a territorial war. A territorial war. Russia looked at an area that was under Ukraine's jurisdiction currently. Hadn't always been, I want to stress that, but currently inside Ukraine's borders. And Russia, and I don't know what their motives are. Look, they're Russians. It probably wasn't great motives, but who knows? But Russia looked at that area and they looked at those people, and they were Russian speaking for the most part in that area. And Russia said, that belongs to us. And Ukraine said, no, it doesn't. That belongs to us. Very understandable counterargument. And Russia said, okay, well, I'll fight you for it. Now, pause. I know war generally makes people uncomfortable, and it should. It's terrible. Young men's lives are ended. All people's lives, if the war gets bad enough, are uprooted. Parts of Ukraine have been ravaged. I understand that. It's bad. It's bad. But wars are common. And a war fought over a piece of ground is unbelievably common. So Russia, again, I'm not applauding the decision, but Russia decided that that area should be theirs. Ukraine said no. Russia sent the tanks in. Now that brings me to this. And this is going to come directly to American politics and how we view the world and diesel prices and everything else. Do you remember when Hillary Clinton lost to Donald Trump? Of course you do. It was one of those moments, even if you're not a big Trump fan, it was one of those moments that made us all smile for a couple different reasons. One, Democrats didn't win. Two, that haggard witch didn't win. She's just such a horrible person. The Clintons have been such a cancer on the body politic in America. It was a great night. It's one of the, I'm trying to think, that might have been the happiest political night of my life. But as it pertains to politics, Chris, what matches it? You shake your head. What matches it? I can't think of something. I was, and at the time, I really didn't think that highly of Trump. Of course, I voted for him, but I thought he was going to be a moderate, super, super moderate, things like that. And even then, I was just elated that night. I think I stayed up till 2, 3 a.m. I couldn't go to bed. I never do that anymore. I'm old. Okay. Now, do you remember the response after Hillary Clinton lost? Because she was not supposed to lose. We had 4 years of Obama. And then he won re-election, and we got another 4 years of Obama. As much as that made you miserable, assuming you weren't an Obama supporter back then, what it did was, in the minds of the American communist, he thought, oh, it's over. We won. We play James Carville all the time.
1: In the name of a just, merciful God.
0: James Carville still gets crap to this day for talking about Obama's elections and saying, we're going to have Democrat rule for 40 years. That's the number he put up. 40 years, Democrats will rule. They were supposed to win. The poll numbers showed they were supposed to win. Of course, we're supposed to just keep ramping up communism. It's ours now. We got it all. And then, election night, they didn't. And once they didn't win, they decided they were going to kneecap the Trump administration in various ways to make sure he couldn't gain any ground, to make sure they could grab back power in 4 years. And one of the ways, one of the various ways they used it, or they did that, was Russia. Russian interference, stolen election, Russian interference, Russians in our election, Russian this, Russian that. We're talking special counsel, Russia, Russia, Russia, Russia, Russia, Russia, Russia. I know you remember this during Trump's first term, at least the first 2 years, and really the whole 4 years. It was the Democrat talking point. Russia, Russia stole it, Russian involvement. Donald Trump's a Russian agent. We have to investigate ties to Russia. His son is getting subpoenaed. Hey, what do you know about Russia? Did you work with Russia? Why? What was the reason for that? There are all kinds of bad countries in the world. Why wasn't it North Korea? Because the Russians didn't do much in the election. I think they took out some Facebook ads or something. They didn't do much. So why attach Russia to Republicans, to Trump? Why do that? What was the game? We'll talk about that game, and it's going to matter for what we're discussing right now. Before we talk about that game, let me discuss this game with you. There's a terrible storm, a tornado, a hurricane, something in your area, something that tears up roofs. What happens next, and I'm very familiar with this because I live in Hurricane Alley, what happens next is you will have a knock on the door several times in the coming weeks, or a phone call, and or a phone call, and it will be who? A roof contractor. And he's going to offer you, hey, how about a free assessment? It's free, right? Who doesn't want free? And he's going to hop on his ladder and he's going to walk up on your roof for 35 seconds and he's going to come down with a somber look on his face. 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We'll be back.
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0: 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We are working our way towards the current controversy, which I believe is about to grow. It is growing rapidly. It's about to grow, this controversy of diesel prices, Ukraine, Russia, Trump, Zelensky, Putin. We're getting there. We're just working our way there. First, we're rewinding. Democrats, after Trump won the first election, decided that Russia was what they were going to go with. Now, what's the angle here? What gives? What's really going on? Because it wasn't true that Russia had any major involvement in the election. So what was going on? Well, this part of it is really, really important. And depending on where you're at in life, this part may be hard to hear. You are aware that we have been in at least a cold war with the Soviet Union / Russia for a very, very long time. They have been a competing nation with us since the Russian Tsar fell and the Bolsheviks took over Russia in the 19-teens. That's just the way it's been. Since that time, America and Russia, always friction, endless friction. Well, that's more than 100 years. We're dealing with more than a century. And here's how it works for people. All people, me too. If something has been the way it is for 100 years, for a century, you just assume it's always going to remain that way. It's what you assume, and you assume it always is that way. What I'm saying is Russia was an easy sell to Americans who had been born and raised to believe that Russia is a gigantic evil empire, all these communists, all these other things. And by the way, I'm not saying Russia isn't evil in a lot of ways. They clearly are. But that's what Americans grew up to believe. So because that was baked into the American mind already, it was frankly a pretty brilliant move for Democrats to say, why don't we just tie Republicans to Russia? Tie Republicans to Russia. Now, how do you do that? Repetition. That's how you do that. You have every Democrat politician, Trump, Russia, Republicans, Russia, every communist media outlet under your control, Trump, Russia, Republicans, Russia, over and over and over again, year after year after year after year after year. Now, the result of that is this in the human mind. There is at least some tie between Trump and the GOP and Russia. Doesn't matter that that's not true. And then, by the way, it's not true. In the mind of human beings, there is at least some truth in that. It's a word association game Democrats have played very, very successfully. And that brings me to the whole Russia-Ukraine thing. And we could dig into all sorts of dirty details about CIA involvement and the natural resources at stake. And we could get into all that, but I'm not getting into that right now. Why, when Russia decided to go all in and try to grab back some Ukrainian territory that they had formerly held years and years and years ago, why did we go all in? Why? A couple different reasons. One, that's just kind of basic globalist trend. Globalists believe that America and really every modern country should pick a side and get involved in every conflict around the globe. That maybe you are a globalist. That's fine. I totally disagree with you on things, but that's what they believe. We should be involved always. So that was part of it. But that wasn't all of it, and that wasn't the main reason. The main reason we got all in involved immediately, Biden, all the scumbags in there immediately got all in, was if we can wage a war as a country against Russia, if we can wage it against Russia, we can put that on Republicans. When we side with Ukraine, we fund Ukraine, we send weapons to Ukraine, we provide intelligence to Ukraine, we send advisors to Ukraine. And Ukraine is busy fighting and killing Russians. It makes it look like Democrats' domestic enemies, Republicans, have gone global, and we are fighting a war against the Russians. And this dynamic has been beaten into the head of Americans, not just on the left, many Americans on the right over the past couple years of this terrible Russian-Ukrainian war. But that brings us to the discussion, the topic of what is the ideal role for your government? What is your government's obligation to you? Obviously, we entrust our government to conduct foreign policy on some level. We can't be insular. We can't just ignore the whole globe. So they do have to do a little here and a little there. There's no question about it when it comes to foreign countries. But your government, what do you want them to do for you? How obligated are they to you versus obligated to other areas? Even other areas you may care deeply about. I would argue this. It's like 99% obligated to me and you. I am not a Canadian. I'm not a Mexican. I'm not a Frenchman. I'm not a Ukrainian. I'm not a Russian. I'm an American. We have our own government. And their freaking job is to worry about me. Period. That is their job. You can do other things on the side right up until the point it starts to hurt me. And now you're doing me wrong. That'll bring me to the latest hubbub and diesel prices and other things. Before we get to that, let's do this. Speaking of Russians, because Russia does not have our economy, they're not near our economy. Russia has tried various other things to try to hurt us. And one of the main things they use are internet cyber hacking groups. Russian cyber hacking groups are just the most common thing in the world, often done with the permission of the government, I'm sure. And what do? They try to disrupt the lives of Americans by stealing our identity. 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
4: Fox News, I'm Tom Bergotti. The Labor Department reports today inflation rose 3.7% in September compared to a year ago and is up from 3.4% last month. Speaking at a rally in Arizona, President Trump claims the opposite is happening.
5: The prices are all coming down, but when this war ends, it's going to end very soon, by the way, very soon. But when the war ends, the prices are going to They should be much lower now because we're getting tremendous amounts of oil.
4: Fuel prices remain high because of the U.S. conflict with Iran. Family members of Congresswoman Ilhan Omar have been subpoenaed by the Justice Department amid ongoing investigations into the Minnesota Democrats.
6: Homeland Security agents and DOJ investigators are looking at whether Ilhan Omar's declared age on applications to come to the United States and later to become a U.S. citizen are inaccurate.
4: Investigators are also looking into Omar's financial disclosures. 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
7: Your First Alert forecast calls for clear skies tonight, calm winds and lows down to about 64 degrees. Tomorrow, a high near 90 degrees for your Thursday, still in record territory for highs and calm winds with sunny skies. From the WBRC First Alert Weather Center, I'm Mickey Ferguson on your side.
8: Right now, it's 72 degrees at Birmingham's News Traffic and Weather Station, News Radio 105.5 WERC.
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12: Nice.
13: Yeah.
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0: It is the Jesse Kelly Show on a wonderful, wonderful, amazing Wednesday, a hump day. Member, you can email the show your love, your hate, your death threats, jesse@jessekellyshow.com. jesse@jessekellyshow.com. Now, let me try to finish this up on this foreign policy, Russia-Ukraine topic here. Donald Trump is the president of the United States of America. I don't know. Breaking news. Look, hey, I'm a journalist. Stop. Donald Trump's obligation, first and foremost, is to Americans. Americans. America. That is what Donald Trump and the House and the Senate, that is what they should focus on. It is. Now that brings me to this. We just had terrible inflation numbers, I'm sure you heard, but I don't have to give you the actual inflation number. It was 3.7%, by the way, but I don't have to give you the exact inflation number because you already know about inflation. You already know that you can't afford as many groceries. You can't afford to eat out as much. You can't afford construction. You can't afford that. You already know. It's not breaking news. Okay. Well, why is it going up again? What's going on? Gasoline prices jumped 9.1% in September. Fuel oil, diesel surged 15.3%. Do you know why inflation is rising quickly at a time when things are already unaffordable? The pump. You already know because we talk about it. If you look around you right now, unless you're listening to me in the mountains, every single thing around you needed fuel of some kind. It was an ingredient in it, was built with it. Even the food you're eating needs it, fertilizer and other things. It's the essential ingredient in everything. And if those costs are rising, it will hurt everyone in the world, but everyone in the United States of America will be affected in some way by rising fuel costs. And scales of wealth is really how it works. The lower you are on the scale of wealth, on the scale of your income, it hurts you more. Obviously, that's an obvious point. But the problem is it keeps getting bad and bad and bad. That level's rising. The water's rising on everybody. It's affecting the poor. The poor can't do this. Poor can't do that. Uh-oh, now we're into the middle class. It rises and rises and rises. And so we have a widespread decrease in the standard of living of who? Americans. I realize that's widespread in other places too, but that is not my concern. My concern is Americans. Widespread. Now back to Donald Trump. It's not just about midterm elections or anything like that. Donald Trump is the president of the United States of America. Donald Trump understands, believe me, he's seen all the charts, all the graphs. Donald Trump understands full well that we cannot survive on $6 a gallon diesel. If it didn't go up another dime, if that goes on for long enough, it's backbreaking. Right now, we're just starting to see the prices go up. That continues, you know, that it gets worse from here. Trump knows this. He can't have it. That brings me to the Ukraine-Russia thing. This is an uncomfortable thing when we discuss Russia because I discussed it. We hate them already. It's built into us. Russia provides the second most amount of diesel of any country on the planet. And fuel of any kind is priced globally. Globally. Please hear me on this. Priced globally. Oh, but this country has some. Why is it a big deal if that country stops selling it? All the fuel. We'll just make this about diesel. All the diesel. It goes into one big pool. And the amount of available diesel in that pool will determine the price of that diesel for everyone around the globe. There are no exceptions to this. Around the globe, the price of diesel will be affected by the amount of diesel in that available global pool. So, Ukraine, courtesy of a lot of American help, I should point out, funding and equipment and other things, but I'm not going to go into that. We don't have to go into it right now. Ukraine has developed the technology to start blowing up Russian diesel refineries. Now, the Russians could hardly claim innocent because they're doing this to the poor Ukrainians, too. Again, this is not some pro-Russia thing, if that's what you think it is. It's absolutely not. But here's the problem for Ukraine. And it is a big problem for Ukraine, and honestly, my heart does go out to them. The problem for Ukraine is when Russia takes out a Ukrainian power plant, that's bad for Ukraine. When Ukraine takes out a Russian diesel refinery, that's bad for the entire planet, and it's most definitely bad for you. Russia taking out a Ukrainian power plant is a regional matter. Ukraine taking out a diesel refinery, that became my problem and your problem. Trump has known this for a while, and remember, Trump said a lot of this stuff recently.
5: The big problem is the refineries in Russia are being blown up. This isn't really a Middle Eastern problem. This is more of a Russia problem, that Ukraine and Russia are going at it, and Ukraine is blowing up diesel refineries in Russia because they do a lot of the refining. So this one's an interesting one indeed. And I spoke to President Zelensky. I said, you got to take it easy on the refineries.
16: What did
5: much.
16: He say?
5: He said, well, we'll probably do that.
0: Okay. That's what Trump said publicly. I told him, hey, you got to take it easy. But this was just last year. Remember this from Trump?
5: Well, we have a situation where we haven't had elections in Ukraine.
16: Well, we have martial law, essentially martial law in Ukraine. We're the leader in Ukraine. I mean, I hate to say it, but he's down at 4% approval rating. And where a country has been blown to smithereens. You got most of the cities are laying on their sides. The buildings are collapsed. It looks like a massive demolition site. And yeah, I would say that, you know, when they want a seat at the table, you could say the people have to, wouldn't the people of Ukraine have to say, like, you know, it's been a long time since we've had an election. That's not a Russia thing. That's something coming from me and coming from many other countries also.
0: That's something coming from me. That's not the only clip I could play you, by the way. Trump just said this, I think, over the last week. It's time for Ukraine to have an election. Now, this is what he's saying to you and me. This is what he's saying to the media. What's he saying when the cameras are off? What are his envoys to Ukraine when they are carrying Trump's message to Zelensky? Or maybe he's talking to Zelensky directly. How is that message being conveyed? Trump is publicly saying, they're blowing up the diesel. I gotta talk to the guy. Trust me when I tell you that is not how Donald Trump is discussing this matter privately. Because he's watching the American economy go down the freaking toilet. He's watching your life be affected by it. And these conversations between Trump and Zelensky recently, the temperature has been turned up significantly. And I'm paraphrasing here, but I'm pretty sure at this point in time, those conversations have gone something like this. All right, first I asked you to stop blowing up the diesel refineries. Now I'm telling you to stop blowing up the diesel refineries. If you do not stop blowing up the diesel refineries, we're officially at the point where there are going to be consequences. Zelensky, of course, because he can't control himself. He's been a terrible representative of the country, has been defiant. He was defiant today. He went on Piers Morgan's show. Actually, I have a little clip of that for you. I'll play in a second. But defiant, defiant, defiant, lacking gratitude. Remember when J.D. Vance said, hey, maybe you could say thank you. Zelensky did not tell Trump what he wanted to hear. Okay? So consequences just came. This is a preview of what's going to be an ugly end. Hang on.
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1: This is Fox on Justice. A former CIA official is facing up to 20 years behind bars after pleading guilty to stealing several hundred gold bars and millions in cash. David Rush remains behind bars where he's been since he was picked up by authorities in May. He pleaded guilty on October 6th to one count of wire fraud. He's accused of stealing more than 300 gold bars from the CIA, and officials say the overall loss for the government, about $194 million. Prosecutors in a court document say Rush made several requests to the CIA to obtain a, quote, significant quantity of foreign currency and tens of millions of dollars in gold bars for work-related expenses, end quote. He received the currency and gold bars, according to federal prosecutors. The document goes on to allege Rush lied about some of his education while applying for a job with the CIA and identified a CIA spy to a foreign government official. He'll be sentenced at the end of January and could face up to 20 years behind bars. David Spunt, Fox News.
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0: sympathize because they are under attack. They are under attack. They are fighting to keep every inch of their territory. No question about it. And I would like to think we would do the same. I would like to think I would do the same if America was under attack. Hey, just give us a little bit of Texas. No. All right. You can have some California. I'm kidding. I would like to think we would do it. So this is not anti-Ukrainian, but life is unfair. Ukraine has only survived this long because of massive amounts of American help. Yes, they fought bravely, all that stuff. Massive amounts of American help have been holding up Ukraine, or Russia would have knocked them out a long time ago. That's just basic military technology and numbers and math. So Ukraine has needed us. Zelensky went on with Piers Morgan today, said this about Trump.
1: It appears that President Trump, to quote a phrase that we would use over here, has thrown you under the bus. He's done this diesel deal with Vladimir Putin, having just announced renewed sanctions, which people find inexplicable. And now you have a situation where President Trump announced a energy ceasefire, and within hours, Vladimir Putin launches an absolute bombardment of Ukraine aimed directly at your energy. Do you feel betrayed by what has been happening?
2: Really, yes, really, between us. But I mean, it's a little bit more complicated than just my emotions.
0: Yes. It's just between us, as he says it on national television. I feel betrayed. Okay? So, briefly, before I play the other clip, let me discuss Starlink. Starlink is miraculous. Elon Musk is just, I mean, everything the guy touches. I don't understand how all of it works because I'm stupid. I'm sure Jewish producer Chris and degenerate producer Corey understand, but I don't. Somehow, some way, you can just get something, a little Starlink thing. It's like the size of a laptop, and you can go up in the mountains of Montana and you can have internet access. It's amazing. And it's portable. You can drive around with it. They're putting it on planes now. It's incredible. Elon Musk, I'm sure he's put a million satellites up there and that's what's all doing it. I don't know all the techno mumbo jumbo, but he has this service available where you can always have internet. I have friends. I have not done this. I've considered it. I have friends down here in hurricane country who have installed an emergency Starlink on their home. Apparently it's very affordable, like $12 a month, that only gets turned on in case of like massive loss of power in internet. You can beep, click it on and you're hooked up to Starlink. Well, that kind of technological power is the kind of thing that has enabled Ukraine to avoid total disaster many times before. We're providing intelligence, other things, and now this was a report from CNN this morning. Quote, U.S. officials blamed, quote, bad weather for not warning Ukraine of Russian missiles overnight, which killed six and left more than 600,000 without power, sources tell CBS News. Ukrainian officials don't buy the excuse and believe intelligence was withheld on purpose. Here was Zelensky with Piers Morgan. Here it was.
2: About Starlink, so, I mean, this, we are professionals. We understand what's going on. If you're losing the speed, so it's of Starlink, so we understand what's going on. So they switched off that. It's their decision.
1: What is your message to Elon Musk?
2: No, it's a big mistake. A lot of losses. This decision will bring lot of human losses.
1: Yes, people are dying because of this decision.
2: Of course, people will die. Of course, if attacks will continue and if Starlink will not work, of course, I mean, it's not helpful. So my message is absolutely, I hope that it's a mistake, maybe huge technical problem. I don't know, but we are asking to do it, to switch on. And I think it will be.
0: He's a little hard to understand his accent, but he says, hey, they turned down the speed. Starlink wasn't working properly. They turned down the speed, clearly intentionally, and now we're having our power plants knocked out, 600,000 without power, six people dead. Turn it back on. This whole situation is ugly. There's nothing to celebrate here. Lives lost, all.

0: all around. That all this is ugly. But there are a lot of people screaming today at Donald Trump. Why'd you do this? Why'd you do this? I'm telling you right now why he did this. This was Donald Trump firing a shot across the bow of Zelensky. Hey, last night, we turned down the speed a bit, and you got punched in the face. You will stop blowing up diesel refineries in Russia, or the lashes get worse from here. Last night, we turned it down. Tomorrow, we turn it off. The day after that, no more munitions. We won't even sell them to you. American advisors helping so much get the Ukrainian military modern and ready. They'll all be on a plane back home. The punishments escalate from here because diesel is $6 a gallon in the United States of America, and the American economy is racing towards a recession. We even had some of the major banks losing value today. Bank of America, Wells Fargo. I mean, these names that everybody would know. We have horrible economic numbers out there. $6 a gallon diesel dooms us. And no matter how you feel about this, maybe you've got maybe you're wrapped up in a Ukrainian blanket as we speak. And I bless you to it. I'm not celebrating this. I am not. I'm not cheering on the destruction of Ukraine. Maybe a potential Russian victory. I'm really not. I care about Americans. And beyond me, beyond you, Donald Trump's job, first and foremost, is to care about Americans. So whatever that means, he bought a big truckload of diesel from Russia, trying to bring about an end to Zelensky's reign, so maybe a peace deal. Whatever that means, Donald Trump has to, and to his credit, he is, work on behalf of Americans. And that hurts when you're Ukraine. You want to fight back. You want to hit those refineries. Totally get it. Donald Trump fired his first shot across the bow. I'm telling you right now, in the coming days, this is going to get worse. You watch. Ukraine feels like they have no choice. Maybe, just maybe, I've gotten some inklings of this. Maybe they feel like they don't quite need us anymore. We'll get the support we need from Europe. We've developed the technology we need. And maybe they don't. I mean, I'm not sitting there in the factories. Maybe they feel like they can handle all this themselves. I truly doubt that's the case, though. Intelligence-wise, they can't match us. Donald Trump's at the point where now there are consequences. Ukraine is feeling those consequences. They will feel them much harder from here. There you go. All right. That's enough of that ugliness. I want to do some emails before we make fun of Peggy Peggy Flanagan. We'll talk about foreigners and so much more. Hang on.
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10: 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I'm Lisa Lucera, Fox News.
11: Hello, Montana. We love you, Montana.
10: President Trump continues his campaign stops in deep red states.
11: We're going to elect a true American patriot, a fantastic man, a great a great guy, Aaron Flint, to Congress. He's going to Congress to be a warrior.
10: The president again urging the crowd to vote as if he's on the ballot. He easily won the state 2 years ago. Earlier, the president made a stop in Bullhead, Arizona, in support of Congressman Andy Biggs, who's hoping to defeat incumbent Katie Hobbs in the governor's race. The latest Fox News poll breaks down how different groups feel about the political parties ahead of the midterms.
12: Party loyalty is still high. 98% of Democrats say they support Democratic candidates. 94% of Republicans say they support their candidates. But when it comes to independents, 62% say they're going blue. 6 in 10 voters under the age of 45 say they favor Democrats, as do nearly 7 in 10 Hispanics. Republicans' biggest support comes from white evangelical voters, military veterans, and people who regularly attend religious services. Still, overall, voters prefer the Democratic candidate over the Republican by 9 points.
10: Fox's Jessica Rosenthal, the Trump administration threatening California with possible legal action over a claim non-citizens receive mail-in ballots.
13: The DOJ giving the state 48 hours to determine the citizenship status of individuals whose names are listed on a password-protected thumb drive. For individuals whose citizenship cannot be verified, the DOJ is asking elections officials to segregate, not cancel, their ballots until their status can be determined. California Attorney General Rob Bonta has previously said, despite legal threats from the government, voting procedures remain fully secure and unchanged.
10: Fox's Kristen Goodwin in Los Angeles. Inflation worsened last month to 3.7%, according to the Labor Department. That's up from 3.4% in August. 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
10: A man in Alabama is accused in a deadly chainsaw attack that left two family members dead.
21: 911 transcripts reveal a frantic call for help Monday in Mobile. A woman saying her nephew, 47-year-old Thomas Steele, is bipolar, off his medication, and acting strange. Also telling the 911 operator that her nephew was not violent. Hours later, officers were called to the home and found Dora Boone and Christy DeLoach, Steele's aunt and grandmother, decapitated with a chainsaw.
22: There are going to be the appropriate evaluations to establish whether or not he's competent right now to proceed.
21: Prosecutor Keith Blackwood is Steele remains locked up on 2 counts of capital murder with no bond. Jeff Manasso, Fox News.
10: An airline passenger who went viral after being duct taped to his seat now faces charges.
23: Wayne Lundeen faces up to 21 years behind bars. This week, the U.S. Attorney's Office for Maryland announced he's facing a host of charges, including interfering with a flight crew. The Arizona man forced an emergency landing at BW Airport. It happened during an American Airlines flight last month from Dallas to Newark, New Jersey. Other passengers claim Lundeen began hurling racial slurs and harassing flight attendants. He then allegedly tried to strangle the passenger sitting next to him. That's when others intervened. Lundeen's hands were zip-tied and he was duct-taped to his seat until the plane landed. The 67-year-old told a judge in September he did not remember any of what happened. Tom Graham, Fox News.
10: The Justice Department's agreed to drop prosecution of former CIA agent and White House national security official Sue Mee Terry, who was accused of working as an unregistered agent for South Korea in exchange for luxury goods and other gifts, provided that she abides by several conditions stipulated in a deal with prosecutors, including travel restrictions and contact with the government of South Korea. Terry was a senior CIA analyst from 2001 to 2008. I'm Lisa Lucera. This is Fox News.
0: Your First Alert forecast calls for clear skies tonight, calm winds, and lows down to about 64 degrees. Tomorrow, a high near 90 degrees for your Thursday, still in record territory for highs, and calm winds with sunny skies. From the WBRC First Alert Weather Center, I'm Mickey Ferguson, on your side.
2: Right now, it's 71 degrees at Birmingham's News Traffic and Weather Station, News Radio 105.5 WERC.
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0: the Jesse Kelly Show. Another hour of the Jesse Kelly Show on a Wednesday. So we're going to talk about communists shifting what people view as acceptable and then whining about that. We'll discuss that in a moment. We are going to get to foreigners, but before we do that, try to make fun of Peggy Flanagan for a moment. Do some emails. All that and so much more is still to come on the Jesse Kelly Show. Now, communists always work this way. Always work this way. It's one of the most common tactics in the world. They will do and say the most despicable things in the world and then cry victim when the chickens come home to roost, when it comes back on them. Communists will, they'll stand out in front of a courthouse, throw rocks at people, beat people with sticks. The second the riot police show up and start tuning them up with batons, hey, man, you're violent, fascist. They all do this in various ways. And one of the things I bet your liberal Aunt Peggy has not accepted and probably will never accept is this. When Joe Biden was installed as president of the United States of America, people on the right witnessed the most egregious abuses of power we have ever seen in our lifetime. Certainly in my lifetime. I can't think of something that would have happened historically that would have been worse than what they did. Maybe you could argue the Civil War if you're down south, but in our lifetime, we have never seen the federal government declare war on one side of the political aisle the way we did when Joe Biden was installed. And it horrified people. Look, we can just talk about Trump because he's the easiest example. They charged him with crimes in multiple jurisdictions across the country in an effort to lock him in a cage before Election Day. That happened. There are pro-lifers still sitting in prison because the communists dug up an obscure law, the FACE Act, and sent the FBI to arrest people. Here's one. This is from Fox News. Massive trove of Republican voter and donor info breached in the Biden DOJ probe. The Department of Justice was sifting through donor information. We sat back horrified watching the communists take the gloves off and do everything they possibly could to hurt us, abuse us, arrest us, kill us. We sat and watched it for 4 years. Now we get to a place where they don't have power anymore. And now the rules have changed for people. People on the right. Now what is and isn't acceptable has changed for people. And the communists have not accepted that they are the reason for that. I played this last night. He did it, I think, at the beginning of the show. J.D. Vance, he made a gay joke about James Tallarico.
1: Now, before we get started, I love you too, sir. In a totally platonic way, to be clear. I'm the vice president, not James Tallarico.
0: One, that's hilarious. Two, Jake Tapper was offended by that.
2: So, how worried are Republicans about Paxton losing? Well, we've apparently reached a brand new campaign stage where the vice president is insinuating that the Texas Democratic Senate nominee, James Tallarico, is gay.
0: That's offensive, huh? You know what else was offensive? When the president of the United States of America sat down and said how much he was losing patience with us because we didn't want poison injected into our bodies. That was offensive. When Joe Biden gave an official national address, not a political one, he used the office of the presidency because he had United States Marines standing behind him. There's campaigns, and then there's the office of the president. When Joe Biden stood up with that dark background with the red streaks and United States Marines standing behind him, and I've to this day never seen a speech like this in my entire life by either side, when he labeled half the country as threats to the very foundation of democracy over and over and over again. I know your liberal Aunt Peggy does not realize it. The rules changed that night. How people view politics in this country changed that night. If you're uncomfortable, if you're a communist, hate listening to the show, and you're uncomfortable with the current state of Republicans, and you think things are too harsh, gosh, do I have some terrible news for you. This is the nice stage. This is the nice stage. From here, here's what will happen. You, because you can't control your demonic impulses, you will crank up the volume again the next time you get power. You never go backwards. You always go forward. You think you haven't gone hard enough. You will crank up the volume next time. The response to that will be the volume cranked up on you. You are the author of this. You are the one who wants to escalate and arrest and wiretap. You want to escalate. So escalation it is. Let's do some emails. Shogun, I was thinking about Trump, Israel, and Iran a few weeks ago, and it dawned on me that as soon as the next president is sworn in, Trump is going to be indicted. Even if he pardons himself, if it's a Democrat president, the deep state will figure out a loophole, so on and so forth. Trump will be incarcerated. That means locked up or confined. I know what incarcerated means. Within a year, and he'll never get out. Was Trump partnering with Israel on the Iran attack just laying the groundwork for a safer post-presidency life in exile in Israel? Okay, well, that's an interesting theory. Is Trump setting himself up? Because he has been, I mean, probably the most pro-Israel president of my lifetime by a mile. Billboards of the guy over there. Was he setting himself up to go hide out in an Israeli compound if the communists come for him afterwards? No, that's not what he was doing. And, well, I'll play you something, because it kind of proves a point I've made over and over again. Dome is the likely Democrat nominee at this point in time. Till we see otherwise, she's the likely nominee. Dome gave this speech.
3: Most recently, the failure to use our leverage to curtail the Israeli government's horrific conduct in the war in Gaza, both under the current administration, which offers Netanyahu a blank check, and our administration before, where we should have acted sooner and more forcefully.
0: The American-Israeli alliance is in its final days. I say days. I think it might be years, but it's not just me putting that out there as a theory. Inside Israel, there are publications, you can go read them now, where people inside the Israeli government are saying exactly what I'm saying. We need to decouple from the United States of America. And they cite specifically the left. The left has already turned against us. We already have. The communists are already against us. The left has turned against us. An uncomfortable percentage of younger people on the right are against us. I'm speaking for the Israelis here. It's time for us to get independent, completely independent with our economy, with our military needs, because this America-Israel thing has become something that simply will not last. And there are a lot of people listening to me right now who are going to be wounded by me saying that. I'm not telling you what I want. I'm telling you what's happening. It's happening. And I could say this, if that makes you look, maybe you're celebrating, screw the Jews or whatever you think. But I'll tell you this. Let's say you're a hardcore Zionist. Maybe you're an evangelical passion for Israel. Maybe you're a Jewish American passion for Israel. All understandable stuff. You know that Israel might be better off in the end. If you were Israel, let me ask you something. Put yourself in the shoes of a Zionist or an Israeli. Where are you better off? 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
0: It is the Jesse Kelly Show on a wonderful, wonderful Wednesday. Remember, you can email the show, jesse@jessekellyshow.com. So we're going to get to foreigners here in a few, and I have good news on that front. I'm telling you, I saw something that inspired me. Before we get to that, I want to just discuss something really quickly about institutions, because it's something we've talked about, how communists march through the institutions. Communists tried here in America and other Western countries to be outside the institutions and have their revolution on the streets, the way they did in the Soviet Union. But Western civilization, unlike Russia, was built to withstand that. Okay, what do? Well, those institutions, you infiltrate them. Now, when we talk about that, this goes back to Italian communist Antonio Gramsci and others. When we talk about the infiltration of institutions, obviously, we think about things like the FBI and the university system and communists working their way through there. And we've talked about that many times before. And all that stuff is real. But what's the game? What's the idea here? Well, here's what the idea is. A country rests on its institutions. The institutions are what hold up a country. But what does that mean? Because I've said that to you before. What does that mean? It is the institutions that will give the country the value system that runs the country. It is the institutions of a country that will incentivize this, disincentivize that. That's the whole point. It's not just getting an FBI agent in there so he'll arrest Republican opponents. That's just a side benefit. The real benefit is you infiltrate the education system. You infiltrate Hollywood. You infiltrate the media. And what you're doing is you are giving your values, beaming your values, using that institutional power into the head of everybody in the country. That's the true value in institutions. And that's the value in conquering the institutions. What you view as normal, what you view as okay, what you view as not okay. Remember, culture is just what you incentivize and what you disincentivize. I'll play you something. Perfect example of what I'm talking about. NBC Today, Dirty Commie Network, they sat down with the CEO of Chick-fil-A. Remember Chick-fil-A? They've had all kinds of controversy, but usually it comes back to the fact that they were founded by Baptists, and you know, it's a Christian-based company. So he's sitting down with the CEO. Listen to this.
16: It's a company that was sort of built on God, if you will. And that still also seems to be very much a part of the DNA of Chick-fil-A.
17: It is our anchor in the sense of what our corporate purpose states, that we're in business to glorify God by being a faithful steward of all that's entrusted to us, to have a positive influence in all who come in contact with Chick-fil-A.
18: That corporate purpose came under fire in 2012.
0: Here it comes.
18: When Andrew's father, Dan, publicly stated the company, a marriage. Public documents revealed Chick-fil-A had donated millions to conservative Christian organizations opposed to LGBTQ rights.
19: Chicken's good! Chicken's great! Why are we not in this
18: campaign? The comments and financial
0: chicken is kind of good.
18: Disclosures unleashed a culture war with protests.
0: I'm kidding. I like chicken.
18: Boycotts and political pushback on both sides. Dan Cathy never changed his stance on gay marriage, but he did express regret for involving the company in the debate.
16: There are folks who...
0: I'll let him go, but did you hear that end part there? He never even expressed regret. Huh. Look, they at least said he wished they hadn't gotten involved, but he never expressed regret. Listen to the culture that has been beamed into the head of that soft-headed communist on NBC. And this is your liberal Aunt Peggy works this way, Democrat politicians. If you've sent your daughter off to college, she's learning to think like this. Just warning you that right now. The horrible things the communists want in America, they are being taught to you and me through our institutions that those are the normal things. Anything outside of that, anything that opposes that, that's the radical. That's, what's that word they love? That's extreme. You can tell by how he even presented the idea. And it's the most basic thing in the world. Of course, a Baptist company would oppose gay marriage. It's black and white in the Bible. It's not even, I don't even know why it would be surprising. But it was surprising for that communist because, well, wait a minute. We've moved past that. Wait a minute. I've already learned that the right thing to do is to have gay everything. You're opposing that? Do you apologize? Do you feel bad? I'll let him go.
16: They were protesting. They were boycotting Chick-fil-A. It's, Chick-fil-A, they don't stand with the LGBTQ plus community. What would you say to those folks?
17: Well, for anybody that hadn't tried us, we'd love for you to come try and have our great taste of the food. And the
0: CEO goes on to just kind of dance around it, understandably. Hey, just come try our chicken. We're not trying to do anything. But that's what I mean when I talk about institutions. Institutions are the ones that give a country its values. And the true goal of the modern communist, and he's done so very successfully in different countries, the true goal of the modern communist is to make sure the institutions are teaching communism in various forms. And the idea is to make that normal. They want to make your values, what you want, abnormal, weird, extreme, radical, everything they want. Well, that's just baked into the cake. Aren't you going to apologize for opposing my degeneracy? I don't think so. All right, do a couple more emails next.

0: What do you do to save time? 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We all do things, right? 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
2: Fox News, I'm Ted Lindner. The countdown to the midterms is on. Today, President Trump traveled to Bullhead City, Arizona, imploring voters to turn out to keep Democrats in the minority.
3: We have to be here a long time. We want to make it so it never happens again. They can never destroy. They destroyed our country. They would have, if they had one more year in office, our country would have been, I think, destroyed. It could never have been brought back.
2: The president holding a rally in Montana tonight, and Pope Leo XIV recovering from cancer surgery.
4: He's eating, walking, and even celebrated mass on his floor. Yesterday, doctors at Gemelli Hospital in Rome removed a lower section of his right lung. Tests confirmed a diagnosis of lung adenocarcinoma, the most common type of lung cancer with the most favorable prognosis.
2: And that's Fox's Lauren Green. 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
5: Your First Alert forecast calls for clear skies tonight, calm winds, and lows down to about 64 degrees. Tomorrow, a high near 90 degrees for your Thursday, still in record territory for highs, and calm winds with sunny skies. From the WBRC First Alert Weather Center, I'm Mickey Ferguson. On your side.
6: Right now, it's 70 degrees at Birmingham's news, traffic, and weather station. 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
15: Three staccato cries of Mayday and an eyewitness report of a mid-air explosion is about all that is known this morning of the British Columbia air disaster, which yesterday claimed 52 lives.
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0: It is the Jesse Kelly Show on a fantastic Wednesday. Let's get to some of these emails. I promise I'm going to get to a lot of these. Jesse. Oh, this one, the subject of this red state foreign takeover. Jesse, it looks like there's a quiet plan to bring in potentially millions of foreigners into red states like Wyoming, Montana, South Dakota, Idaho, etc. to begin replacing citizens in their jobs. I recently saw a map, one where they plan on dropping these third worlders, and it seems like no one is paying attention. I also heard the governor of Montana is over in India promoting this, so on and so forth. Okay, so there's been a lot of reporting on this recently, and in fact, Chris, do me a favor and reach out to Natalie Winters. I don't need you to get any audio or anything. At some point tonight, tomorrow, reach out to Natalie Winters and see if she has time to come on, because she deserves a lot of credit for exposing some of the nitty-gritty details of this. Natalie Winters, she's this investigative journalist, and she's been digging into this specific subject. But I'm just going to paraphrase now. We'll get her on, and we'll get her to give you more details. But the invasion of your country, the conquest of your country, is being done very, very purposefully. There is a plan. There is organization. There is funding around this effort. The effort is quite simple. The communists not only in America, the global communists are coordinating with nonprofits and NGOs to work with foreign governments to bring as many foreigners here as they can. You already know that part. But what you may not know is this. They have identified specific areas where they want to massively import foreigners. And if you look at the map, in fact, I've seen a list. It was Natalie's list. If you look at the map for Texas, I'll make it about Texas, although there's a list for all 50 states. If you look at a map of Texas, and they had listed out the counties they had targeted. Well, I'm here in Houston, Texas. Houston, Texas, you don't know this unless you're sitting in Houston, is part of Harris County, okay? Harris County. Harris County, Texas, is one of, I think it's number three, one of the largest counties in the United States of America. It's enormous. It's enormously powerful, enormous population. You look at that list, because I was curious. You look at the list of where are they bringing these foreigners into Texas. Huh. Harris County wasn't on there. That's interesting. So I decided I was going to do a little bit more sniffing through all this information. I go to Montana. It's another place I'm familiar with. As you know, I moved there when I was 10. I graduated high school there. I joined the Marine Corps from there. Montana. I grew up in Bozeman. Now, it's not the biggest city in Montana, but it's one of them. One of the biggest cities. Certainly a central population hub. Bozeman, Montana is in Gallatin County. Again, if you're not in Montana, you don't know that, but Gallatin County, that's the name of it. I thought, oh, okay. Let me look at this list and see if Gallatin County was part of it. Nope, it wasn't. Okay. So now we're 2 for 2 where the big, powerful counties, they're not part of this plan to import refugees, to import foreigners, to import H-1Bs. So what counties are there? The rural ones? Your town? That wonderful rural little town of 10,000 people? It's all about God and country. American flags waved up and down the road. 4th of July parade that makes you teary-eyed every single year. You are sitting there luxuriating in your small town, in your rural county in Missouri or Montana or Texas or anywhere else, and unbeknownst to you, communists globally and right here at home have targeted your area for conquest. You're watching it happen in Montana. It's happening in Idaho. Already happened in places like Plano, Texas, Frisco, Texas, a place I'm very familiar with. I used to live there. Place used to be Americana. It was when I was there. Americana, safe, clean, drove around, and you're like, yeah, these are my people. This is my culture. Yeah, it looks like New Delhi now. It does. Gigantic Hindu temples, the works. That didn't happen on accident. The conquest of your country by foreigners is not something that happened by accident. And where they're putting these foreigners, it's not accidental. It's not, oh, whoops, did we trip and fall and drop 500 of them in Springfield, Ohio? They didn't trip and fall. They sat down in a smoke-filled boardroom and they came up with a map. And they identified these dirty red counties, these rural counties across the United States of America. And they're sitting there picking how many foreigners are going to go here and how many foreigners are going to go there. They're not trying to inject a bunch of foreigners into Houston, Texas, because Houston, Texas is already full of freaking foreigners. Houston, Texas has already crossed the Rubicon. They're trying to send them to your town. It's not an accident. Mayor of New York City put out this quote this morning, or sorry, last night. Quote, this week our Hindu neighbors celebrate the goddess Durga during the festival of Navaratri. Our neighbors will dance Garba, venerate goddess Durga with Sindoor Kela, receive Tika from the elders, set up Golu in their homes, and so much more. I'm not making this up. This is a direct quote. When your family calls it Durga Puja, Dashain, Dasera, or Navaratri, may this festival mark a season of reflection and renewal. And Chris, that was any of that in English. It was in America. Mayor of the most popular city in America. Headline. This is from WFAA. FBI agents search more than 40 Texas homes in an investigation into North Korean IT workers accused of infiltrating U.S. companies. How does this end if it is not stopped? Oh, it ends like this. Headlines from Not to Be. England. Khan, Ahmed, and Ali are now the top surnames on birth certificates behind Smith. That's how it ends. This is the mayor of an American city, Dearborn, Michigan.
1: If the Muslim community votes, if the Arab community votes, we will determine every single position in the whole city. It is that important. We need 6,000 votes to determine who will be the next mayor. 6,000 votes. There are several hundred in this room right now. And so, inshallah, with your support, we will be successful.
0: Here's the police chief.
3: Oftentimes when we take readings, Council President, it's the ambient noise that's even louder than the call to prayer, to be honest with you. The truck will go by, hit a pothole, and it's much louder than the call to prayer. The two or three violations that we have had in the last couple of years have been met with compliance as soon as we've talked to the religious institutions. It's no different than church bells that you might hear on Sunday.
0: You uncomfortable with the Muslim call to prayer five times a day in Dearborn? Too bad, so sad. The conquest is complete. Now, it's just like church bells. This was not done accidentally. It wasn't a whoopsie. 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People with names and addresses and a plan are doing this to your country on purpose. All right? All right. 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
10: 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In the Marine Corps, when we prepared for an operation, we never took chances. We'd show up with everything we need to get the job done. When we need aircraft, we bring our own air traffic controllers and our own radar.

0: don't let local law enforcement cooperate with ICE in an orderly way like we did in my county. We didn't have any incidents in my county because we were allowed to cooperate with local law enforcement. But you took that tool away.
1: He's not moderating in a blue state. He's standing up on the stage saying sanctuary policy is ridiculous. Here he was.
0: And I give our law enforcement professionals the tools they need to keep us safe. But you say you spent $4 billion on law enforcement. Well, you spent $8 billion on illegal migrants and gave them more benefits than New Yorkers get. How does that make any sense?
1: The fact that he's comfortable saying that publicly in New York tells you the tide is turning. It's turning our way. Take heart. All right. I have an email that, like I said, it's going to change everything. You'll find out that I can't reveal too much, but I wanted to read it verbatim, so I'm going to read it to you verbatim. Dear Jesse, don't look at me like that, Chris, when I'm doing something important. Dear Jesse, I have a slogan to help win the election. It's also a good title for a re-release of your book or for a new book. It would be great on hats, shirts, bumper stickers, buttons, jackets, everything. You will smack yourself when you hear it for not thinking of it. I'm not giving it away. We can discuss details. I am very serious. You have the connections and gravitas to get this running quickly. I have limited access to email. Please call me at, and I'm not going to give away the guy's phone number. It's too secretive. If you can't get through, I'm working. Then please text me. He says again, I'm very serious. Second time. When you say that once, maybe I dismiss it. You say it twice, you're a serious person. I'm very serious. This could be our last chance in stopping the communists. I can't answer the phone on Saturdays. I would like to trademark the slogan. I can't always listen to the show. I work a lot during your show hours. Please don't discuss this on the radio. We want to surprise the what, Chris? I didn't give out his phone number. I'm not discussing it. I'm just reading the email. This would also be great for President Trump to use and all Republicans. You probably have connections to him. I hope you take me seriously. Three times, Chris. Three times. My dad didn't fight in World War II in Northeast Italy or on the border of Yugoslavia for the country to become what it's turning into. He has a lot of rules for when I can and can't call. He says, you can call me in the middle of the night if that helps. You can text anytime, even Saturday. I just can't respond until after sunset. Chris, is this guy Jew? Is that a Jewish thing? You can't respond until after sunset? What is that? That's Sabbath? Shabbat. Okay. All right. Actually, I have three different phrases. Wait a minute, Chris. Three of them now. You will love them all. I really enjoy the show, especially the history accounts. Thank you for your time and consideration. Once again, he says, please take me seriously with an exclamation point. I want to help save the country. He then once again leaves his phone number and his full address, which he emailed into the show, which I will not be giving out at this time. You know what, Chris? I didn't pick up on the Jewish thing the first time I read through this. But you know what should have given it away? It wasn't the I can't answer the phones this time or that time. It's when he said, I want to trademark this. What, Chris? That should have been... But what? Chris said, even at our drunkest, we're still trying to make money. That was so good. He wants to trademark it. Chris, I'm calling him tonight. He said, what? He said I could call him in the middle of the night. Should we call him right now on the show? What? Can't we dial out? I want the slogan. Or what if he had three slogans? What if he won't give it out because it's on the air? All right. You know what? Chris, you call tonight. Wait. He said the middle of the night. Wait until midnight. I want you and Corey. Corey will be gambling anyway, probably online. You and Corey can wait here until midnight. And call him and get the phrases. I don't know why you're shaking your head.

0: This is a wonderful, wonderful idea. Jesse, I agree. Every Republican message on gas prices should be, I'm working on it. And they should add, who can bring down gas prices better than Donald Trump? Well, I mean, that last part's going to be a tougher sell, because in the minds of the general public, Donald Trump raised gas prices. That's what the general public thinks. There are people who care about that. I care a lot. It's killing me. Screw Donald Trump. There are other people who don't. I don't care. It's worth it to keep Iran from having a nuke, all that stuff. But the problem we are probably going to face in the midterms is the public is laying the blame of this at the feet of Trump. And when it comes to gas prices in particular, unleaded, they're not totally wrong about that. Now, here's the problem. Democrats will make everything so much worse. Democrats are trying to raise your gas prices. That's what they're trying to do. They say it out in the open. They have no intention of even attempting to bring down prices on anything, not gas, not anything else. But that's where we are. All right. They want to live like kings and queens, and they use your money to live like kings and queens. I have a great example of this. We're going to make fun of Peggy Flanagan, get to a bunch of emails, all that and more still to come. 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
8: Making its case in the West. I'm Lisa Lucera, Fox News. President Trump wrapping up the second of two campaign stops tonight in Montana, where he told supporters if Democrats take the House and Senate, we would go back to what he called the dark ages of America.
9: The proud people of Montana will never let that happen, please. Never. We will fight, fight, fight. And we will win, win, win.
8: The president was in Montana to campaign for congressional candidate Aaron Flint. Earlier, he was in Arizona in support of Andy Biggs. The congressman is facing incumbent Katie Hobbs in the race for governor. The latest Fox News poll finds the economy top of mind for voters, who are signaling more support for Democrats than Republicans ahead of the midterms.
10: The Fox poll finds two-thirds of voters are dissatisfied with the direction of the country, and a little more than a quarter think the economy is good or fair. Just under half say their finances are worse than they were 2 years ago, and 6 in 10 voters say the cost of living is the top economic issue. This is all translating into tough news for the GOP. President Trump's approval rating is at a new low in the Fox poll at 36%. And when broken down by issue, the president is underwater on approval of his handling of almost everything except the border, with 77% disapproving of his handling of inflation. Voters prefer the Democratic congressional candidate over the Republican by 9 points, and Democrats are more interested in midterms than Republicans also by 9 points.
8: Fox's Jessica Rosenthal. Police in a Chicago suburb have arrested a 19-year-old man they say was plotting a mass shooting at a Hindu place of worship. Alexandros Paparakis faces felony charges of making a terrorist threat and unlawfully possessing weapons. Investigators say he planned to target the largest Hindu temple in Aurora, Illinois, but the exact location remains under investigation. It's not immediately clear if Paparakis has a lawyer. America is listening to Fox News.
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8: An update on the Pope's health as he recovers from lung cancer surgery.
17: Leo XIV is eating regularly and has already begun walking and doing respiratory exercises. That from his two doctors, who have provided new information following yesterday's operation. They say blood tests and an X-ray have confirmed a normal post-operative recovery. A growth on the Pope's lung discovered in a routine checkup turned out to be cancer. Surgeons removed part of Leo's right lung, but we're still waiting to hear whether tests show if the cancerous cells were contained or had already spread. Jonathan Savage, Fox News.
8: The Justice Department threatening California with possible legal action over what it says are non-citizens believed to have received mail-in ballots for the midterms. The acting deputy attorney general has sent a letter to California's Secretary of State saying they have 48 hours to review the list. The Los Angeles County Registrar says his office is reviewing the demand with the Secretary of State and State Attorney General. An NFL player, once considered a star, receives a mixed verdict in a civil case against him.
18: Jury in Miami finding former Dolphins wide receiver Tyreek Hill liable for 2 counts of battery, but not liable for the 8 remaining claims made by his estranged wife. After 4 hours of deliberations, the jury awarding Laquita Vaccaro $500,000 in compensatory damages, but denying her claims for punitive damages. The week-long civil trial involved numerous allegations of physical and verbal abuse committed by Hill toward Vaccaro. Hill, who played for the Chiefs and the Dolphins, is currently a free agent. Frank Lanza, Fox News.
8: For the first time in 25 years, there's a new type of sunscreen available. The FDA approved the chemical ingredient BEMT back in June. Dermatologists say it offers broad protection without the cosmetic downsides of older ingredients. I'm Lisa Lacera. This is Fox News.
19: Your first alert forecast calls for clear skies tonight, calm winds, and lows down to about 64 degrees. Tomorrow, a high near 90 degrees for your Thursday, still in record territory for highs, and calm winds with sunny skies. From the WBRC First Alert Weather Center, I'm Mickey Ferguson, on your side.
20: Right now, it's 69 degrees at Birmingham's News Traffic and Weather Station, News Radio 105.5 WERC.
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0: show, final hour of the Jesse Kelly Show on a fun Wednesday. I'm going to get to this LA City Council thing. We still have to make fun of Peggy Flanagan. I'm going to check those boxes off there. We'll get to some emails. I just want to use this post you didn't see or didn't hear about as yet another example of what I've said over and over and over again. So many people get involved in politics because they want access to the things wealthy, famous people get, but they lack the skills necessary to acquire that kind of wealth. What do? Get elected, then they steal it from you. Get elected, use the taxpayer, use his treasury to fund the lifestyle they think they want and deserve. Every time your congressman's hopping on a plane off to Berlin, heading to London, important congressional business, that's usually the case. That's why they're going. They're called junkets. That's why they're going. It's a lovely vacation for these people with your money. You don't know who Lena Hidalgo is unless you're in Houston, Texas, but she's a judge in Harris County, Houston, Texas. Dirty communist is what she is. She has a picture up today of her in these gorgeous, royal-looking halls in, Paris. She says this, quote, Harris County and Paris are both navigating challenges from climate change, poverty, and growing healthcare costs while operating within tight budgets. Judge Hidalgo met with Paris city officials, and they list a couple of them, in relations with France's public hospital system, as well as all these others, to collaborate on policy solutions related to climate change, mental health, and sustainability. This is not a story about Lena Hidalgo or Harris County. This is a story about your city councilman, your state rep, your congressman, your senator. Lena Hidalgo could never in a million years acquire the kind of wealth legally that would allow her an all-expenses-paid trip to Paris. She'd have to take out a second mortgage to go to Paris. So Lena Hidalgo did what so many of them do. She got elected. And then they cook up these cockamamie excuses to go take these luxury trips. Well, we were training. We were just down there training in the Philippines, trying to learn how to better educate our children and things like that. They all freaking do this. A bunch of dirty thieves. Shadow, what do you know about George Bush Sr.? I understand he was part of the CIA at one time. I recall the speech he gave about the New World Order. Is he partially responsible for this globalist mess we're in? Well, I'll tell you this about George Bush Sr. By the way, he's not senior officially. People call him George Bush Sr. I just called him George Bush Sr. But I think because his middle name is different, he doesn't count as a senior. And whatever. Anyway, George Bush Sr. will go with that because that's what everyone knows him as. George Bush Sr. We can argue there's all kinds of conspiracies around. Is he part of the globalist world order or any of these things? I'm not going to talk about any of that. I am going to say this. His service in World War II was awesome. And he's a very, very lucky man. He was a part of a flight crew, and they were in the Pacific fighting against the Japanese. And you remember the Japanese, you did not want to get taken alive. The guys who were fighting in those Pacific islands, they all have stories about what happened to their friends when they were taken alive. And those stories were widespread. Guys started to save the last bullet for themselves, to use a line you hear in the movies. That wasn't just in the movies. It was talked about amongst the troops. Don't let them take you alive. They were just an extremely sadistic army that loved torture, and it was just really, really bad. George Bush Sr., plane goes down in the water. In that moment, he has to make a decision. He can swim towards this little island he sees over there, or he can swim away from that little island. He chose to swim away. One of his buddies, it may have been more than one, I don't remember the details of the story. One of his buddies made a different call. Hey, not swimming out into the ocean. I'm going to the island. And guess who was waiting for him on the beach when he got there? The Japanese. And he did not die quickly. It was a really, really ugly ending. You can go look up the story yourself. It's ugly. I don't want to focus on that ugliness right now, but it was bad. That one decision to the island or away from the island, that's the reason George Bush Sr. ever lived to be head of the CIA, president of the United States of America, and so many other things. Here's Peggy Flanagan. Remember this Peggy
1: my
0: Flanagan.
1: My name in the Ojibwe language is Iji Wewedam Ukwe, or in English, speaks with a clear and loud voice, woman. I'm a member of the White Earth Nation, and my family is the Wolf Clan. And the role of our clan is to ensure that we never leave anyone behind.
0: I love her. She cracks me up. Don't get me wrong. I hope she loses, but I love her. This is one of the people who keeps your daughter in a world of make-believe.
2: My daughter is already growing up with fewer rights than I had. Fewer rights than my mom had. Fewer rights than my grandmother had, and I am not okay with that. It is unacceptable.
0: I know you're rolling your eyes. Man or woman, if you're listening to that, you're rolling your eyes. That's ridiculous. Fewer rights. What are you talking about? That's not my point. My point is this. A significant percentage of young women in the United States of America, we talked about institutions and their power earlier. A significant number of young women in America are getting this from their institutions. They are. They're getting this from Democrat politicians. They're hearing it from teachers. They're hearing it from their friends. They're hearing it from musicians they listen to. They're seeing it in Hollywood. Young women in this country are having their minds poisoned at an alarming rate. And if you ask one of them, what rights are being taken away? They'll never have an answer because there aren't any rights being taken away. The truth of it is not important. The important thing is it's being repeated over and over and over and over and over again. And it is having a significant impact on the young women of this country, leading them down a very, very dark path. Hey, Waffle House Jesse. Gosh, I miss Waffle House. It seems Israel is heading down the same path as Rhodesia. Is history repeating itself? And should we be more concerned, not necessarily for Israel per se, but for another piece of Western civilization being absorbed by the Islamic blob? You know, that... I don't know that there's a power around Israel that can take Israel. I don't even know if they all collaborated they could take Israel, but they might, just because there aren't very many people. I know Israel has modern technology, but there aren't that many of those friggin' people. There's only like 8 million of them. What does the future of that area look like? Who could predict that when you look at the history of that area and the wars, the endless wars that have been fought over that area, and the fact that the three major religions on the planet, Judaism, Islam, and Christianity, all view their holy lands as being in that area. So there's always a war. There's always a crusade. There's always a something. How that's going to go, I don't know. Who can know that? No one knows that but God. But remember, I know you don't care about the internal politics of it, and I'm certainly no expert. I just know a little bit. They have their own communists too. They've been trying to take power in that country for a very, very long time. What does the future look like there? What if we finally cut them off, which I've told you, I think that's coming. What if we finally cut them off right about the time the communists take power there? What does that mean? I don't know. I know that I don't celebrate watching modern civilizations fall. I know that. You mentioned Rhodesia. That's just such a sad story. It's happening in South Africa right now. South Africa was so modern, modern hospitals. I mean, just the best stuff in the world. But the black race communists took over South Africa. And now their major city, Johannesburg, they have people without power for a long time. They can't supply power to their people. And I don't know anyone from South Africa, but I never celebrate watching a civilization fall to the animals. We'll see. Who knows? I know this. Our institutions are telling young women that their babies are clumps of cells. Our institutions are telling young women over and over and over again, just kill it. Just kill it. Just kill it. You have a right to kill it. You have a right. 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You have a right. 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
0: It is the Jesse Kelly Show on a wonderful Wednesday, a hump day. You can email the show, Jesse at jessekellyshow.com. So I have some devastating news. You know, I told you that I was going to call the eyeglass place and see if I could get a refund for these. You have not been very nice. I'll tell you, I'm talking about, when I say these, sorry, I'm talking about the new glasses I got, the aviators that are these transition lenses. And look, they look fine out in the sun. But when, like right now, Jewish producer Chris keeps saying, I look like a serial killer. I've got your emails, okay, that are saying a bunch of really not nice things. Ob is mortified beyond belief that I wear these in public. I called the eyeglass place today because I only picked them up 2 days ago because you freaked me out, Chris, and said there's probably a time limit on the refunds. So I called the eyeglass place today. To their credit, they tried. They said, hey, let us hang up. We'll call the rep. We'll see that this, we'll see that that. No refunds. I'm not getting more. I'm telling you right now, I put these on just now because I want this to be a lesson to everybody. I'm not changing these. I'm not changing them until they don't work for my eyes anymore. I'm not sinking any more money into these freaking glasses. I've had enough of this crap. What, Chris? What? What if they add a coating so they're always tinted? Are you not understanding? That's what I had before. My aviators were always tinted, always sunglasses. I got these because, well, I'll tell you. You have to carry around two pairs of glasses if you're doing, I mean, virtually anything in life. Think about this. Think about, well, when I'm on my way to church, Chris will make it about synagogue. You're on your way to synagogue in the morning. It's Houston summertime. This would be Saturday for you. You put on your prescription sunglasses, right? Okay. But you have to get out of your car at synagogue and walk in. You still need your sunglasses on. The freaking sun is beaming down. Except, too bad, so sad. You just got into synagogue and the sun is no longer shining. And now your options are you can see the rabbi, but that means you're going to have to wear sunglasses or everything's blurry. Ball game, same thing. I want to go to an Astros game. I walk through the parking lot, sunglasses on. But now I'm in the Astros game. I can either wear shades or not see the game. The whole point of this was I wanted one pair that switched back and forth. One pair. That was the idea. All right, what part of this aren't you getting? Okay, see, there you go. Trying to make my life worse. Chris said, it's not like it's that far from the car to inside the building. I know this. It's not like it's that far. I would like to be able to wear sunglasses when I'm out in the sun, and I don't think that's a whole lot to ask. What if this happened to me? What if I go to the zoo? What if I take the kids to the zoo? And of course, I'm in the sun most of the time, but you got to walk in and see the snake exhibit, or, you know, Ob's always going to want to see the penguins. Look how cute they are. The second I walk in, I now no longer have glasses because they're sunglasses and I can't see anything. What, Chris? You said they have the ones that flip up or clip on. Okay. I got one pair of those. Again, you think I haven't looked through this? I got a pair of those. It was like $5. And I thought, okay, this is something. They just clip right on my regular ones and I'll wear these. Clipped them on the first time, they snapped right off and broke. I'm out of options. I'm keeping these. I'm telling you, I'm keeping these. I'm not changing them. I'm not spending any more money and I'm not changing them. Oracle, I know before the midterms, this won't be popular, but afterwards, the administration ought to consider this. Illegal immigrants should be subject to the death penalty. Society has come to accept that it's just going to happen, and so we should treat it lightly, but it's not inevitable and would be rare if we treated it with the seriousness it deserves. All right, well, I don't know that I'm going to go all the way to death penalty. I don't know that I'll probably go there. Now, don't get me wrong, in case you think I'm getting soft, we should absolutely kill people who try to cross the border illegally if they've disobeyed orders to stop. That's just basic security. Here's a fence. Here's the line. Don't cross it. Don't cross it. Don't cross it. Don't cross it or I'll shoot. Oh, you tried. Pop, pop. That's how it's handled in many places around the globe. That's how security is handled at the border. That I agree with. By the way, to his point, you wouldn't have to do that many times. People think what I want is border patrol guys having to mow down a bunch of people coming up from Mexico. That's the last thing in the world I want. I don't want to see people slaughtered. You wouldn't have to get that many of them. And what would happen? They'd stop coming. That's the idea. Stop coming as soon as you know it's not going to be a free lunch. As far as giving them the death penalty once we catch them here, we don't have to do that. We don't have to turn into Vlad the Impaler. We should send them to a prison colony. I mean that. This is why I wanted one in Greenland. You should have to go do some time on some miserable frozen prison colony doing hard labor, not killing them, not starving them, nothing like that. Give them 3 hots and a cot, but there should be real tangible punishment. That way you don't get these headlines we always get of illegal deported 7 times, arrested for murder. You should be afraid after the first time. You know what I'm afraid of? My money going to communist causes. It's bad enough that I pay taxes when Democrats are elected. I don't need to send money and fund the communist revolution. Neither do you. You don't need that big wireless company you have. You don't. You know that? You don't need the big wireless company because we have Pure Talk now. The 3 big wireless companies, they are the most disgusting globalist companies. They wade into every cultural issue against us, and they are able to do this because we pay them to do this. Pure Talk's on the same network, so you're getting the same coverage. Pure Talk's CEO is a Vietnam veteran. You'll pay a fraction as much, and Pure Talk even hires Americans. Switch to Pure Talk. All it takes, 10 minutes. You can switch right now during the break. You pick up your phone, dial #250 and say Jesse Kelly. #250, say Jesse Kelly. We'll be back.
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16: Fox News, I'm Sue Guzman. President Trump holding rallies in 2 states Wednesday, visiting Bullhead City, Arizona, to rally support for Republicans ahead of the midterms and imploring voters to turn out to keep Democrats in the minority.
17: We have to be here a long time. We want to make it We want to make it so it never happens again. They can never destroy. They destroyed our country. They would have, if they had one more year in office, our country would have been, I think, destroyed. It could never have been brought back.
16: He also held a rally in Montana. Federal judge declining to block an effort by the Trump administration to eliminate diversity, equity, and inclusion initiatives.
18: The Baltimore judge ruled groups representing university faculty and minority business owners failed to show the executive order was too broad. The order issued by President Trump in March bars racially discriminatory DEI.
16: And Fox's Lisa Lucero, America's listening to Fox News.
19: Your first alert forecast calls for clear skies tonight, calm winds, and lows down to about 64 degrees. Tomorrow, a high near 90 degrees for your Thursday, still in record territory for highs, and calm winds with sunny skies. From the WBRC First Alert Weather Center, I'm Mickey Ferguson. On your side.
5: Right now, it's 69 degrees at Birmingham's news, traffic, and weather station. 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
2: It is the Jesse Kelly Show on a wonderful, wonderful Wednesday. So remember, Katie Zachariah, that's the name of the new White House press secretary. If you ever, she's actually been on this show before. I interviewed her several times on the First TV. So you're probably at least vaguely familiar with Katie Zachariah. Mom of four, wife, went to Pepperdine and obviously attractive, ridiculously attractive. The kind of woman that you stop and you look at, right? Women hate that. And communists say that too. And extremely articulate. She had a rough press conference the other day just because she was nervous, but she's going to end up doing great. She knows how to speak about the issues. Very smart. You know, she's just very, very sharp. But man alive, do communist women hate attractive women. Here was The View today talking about her.
3: I don't know how this gal got through the door. You can find a lot of people who are prepared to do this.
4: Right. I can tell you how she got through the door.
6: Stop it. Stop it.
2: I can tell you how she got through the door, and everyone knows what she's saying. She got through the door because she's hot. And you can hear the harpies hissing in the crowd, booing and hissing. Katie Zachariah is going to have, I'm not going to say a difficult time, but she is going to take some serious incoming fire for her entire tenure as White House press secretary, not just because she's a Republican, that would be standard, it's because of how she looks. She is going to get crucified. Think about it, in that room, it's packed full of what? Ugly women and dudes who will never even be able to sniff a woman who looks like that. So she's looking at nothing but resentment every time she looks out in that room. Everybody hates her. Dear thick glasses. They're not even that thick. Corey said the same thing the other day, too. Chris and Corey were laughing, Coke bottles and all that. They're not even that thick. I think it's because they're aviators. They look a little thicker than normal, whatever. Is there a coordinated effort home and abroad right now to sink Trump in the midterms? The Fed just raised rates. Crude oil's at an all-time high. It's going to make Trump's midterm Everything is Awesome tour even more difficult to sell. Is it possible this has been the master plan from the dark side all along? I love the show, so on and so forth. Says his name is Steve. Well, is this the master plan? Let's talk about COVID first. Just stay with me here. COVID. There's no question. And I mean, no question in any sane person's mind at this point in time that Democrats use the COVID lockdowns to hurt the economy, create misery and dissatisfaction in an effort to bounce Donald Trump out of the White House. There's no question they did that, right? So we know that. But that brings up this point. Was that the plan all along? Was the plan all along? Create this supervirus with your gain-of-function research, purposely leak it out of there, make sure the Chinese are throwing infected people on a plane back to America. Then once it gets here, and I mean, they have all these steps mapped out. Then once it gets here, we'll put out some really scary videos. The hospitals are overwhelmed. And we'll go walk into Donald Trump's Oval Office and we'll tell him, Mr. Trump, you have to shut down the country. 15 days to slow the spread. Millions will die. And in the back of their mind, the entire time they're thinking this will cost him the election. Was that the master plan all along? I don't think so. Could be. It could be. But I don't think so. I think what we're dealing with here is just simply people who pounce on a wonderful opportunity. As soon as Trump went along with that, remember the economy was churning. As soon as he agreed to stop it, that presented them with an opportunity. Remember, they never opened it up. When red states started opening it up, the blue states just refused. Why? And then the openings started happening after Joe Biden got installed. Why? The blue states knew. All this misery, the jobless numbers, things like that. This is all going to come back on Trump. I think they seized an opportunity. Now, on to where we are now. Was the plan all along to get Donald Trump, whose approval ratings were pretty solid, fuel prices were down in the twos, was the plan all along to get Donald Trump, you know, let's get a cabal of people in the White House to encourage him to go drop bombs on Iran? When he does that, he'll inevitably get stuck over there. And once he's stuck over there, the restrictions and the oil flow will mean high gas prices and it costs him the election. I don't know. I don't think so. Could be. It could be. I don't know. I don't think this was a master plan. I think this is more different entities around the globe taking it, once again, taking advantage of an opportunity placed before them. I mean, Iran, we'll make it just about Iran. Iran loves it when a Democrat is president. Barack Obama gave them pallets of cash. They love when a Democrat is president. They have hated both times Donald Trump was president. He's doing all kinds of things to crack down on Iran. Trump has a real, I mean, he hates Iran. So Iran, did they plan all this? No. But once they got bombs dropped on them, it's obvious by this point in time. I told you this months ago. I told you this months ago and people told me I was crazy. I don't care how bad it gets in Iran. They are not going to give up until after the midterms because they can read poll numbers too. They know American gas prices too, the same way you do. They view this war as being extremely unpopular, and they're correct about that. Gas prices are like the most unpopular thing in politics. So what they're going to do? I mean, they might be hanging on by a thread as we speak. I don't know the conditions inside the country. I hear it's pretty rough. They are going to hang on for dear life until the first Tuesday in November. And I'm not saying they're going to capitulate after that. Probably won't. But I wouldn't be surprised if we wake up on Wednesday morning and the Iranians come to the table and say, you know what, I'm ready to do a deal. Let's get all this thing over with, shall we? Did they plan it all? Was this a secret plan from the Iranians? I doubt it. It's the Iranians taking advantage of an opportunity. I'll make this about Americans, too. Remember, the George Bush, more neoconservative wing of invade everywhere, drop bombs everywhere, they have really been pushed out since Trump came in. Trump was the antithesis of that. And a lot of those guys went from having very, very powerful positions to being kind of just hovering around the edges. And they went back in the club, as we talked about many times before. Do I think that maybe, just maybe, they were encouraging all this in order to cost Trump his presidency? Donald Trump gets his presidency torpedoed. Then maybe in their minds, they're thinking the right will fix its lonely eyes on them and say, please come back to power. Trump ruined everything. Come back to power. Maybe. Maybe. Politics is an ugly game, isn't it? And the problem with all this is all these games they play, powerful people play, they affect real people like you. That's what sucks. Yeah, it's not a movie. It's not a TV series. It's real life that affects real people. And I don't like it when powerful people play games with people's lives, and that's what all this stuff is. So, grand conspiracies? Who knows? I don't know. I know this. We'll talk about Dome really quickly. We'll talk about what is to blame for all these new child marriages in France. All that AI, headlines we didn't get to, so much more still to come. And maybe I'll get to a couple emails. All right, we'll be back.
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0: the Ojibwe language is Iji Wewedam Ukwe, or in English, speaks with a clear and loud voice, woman.
1: I'm sorry. It's the Jesse Kelly Show, final segment of the Jesse Kelly Show on a wonderful Wednesday. 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Kamala Harris faces Democratic doubts over 2028 as allies push back on claims

he loses. And immediately after, we even saw Democrats go to the media and say there's a lot of anger at Kamala Harris right now. The major Democrat donors feel like they threw their money away. They're angry at her right now. Okay. Here's the question. If guys, I'll just use his name, but he's not the only one. I'll use his name because he's one of the main ones. If guys like James Clyburn, if they are, and they are, kingmakers that can hand you the Democrat nomination, I have to assume they can be bought. I mean, they're Democrats. I have to assume they can be bought. So what if the anger is so palpable amongst the major donors in the Democrat Party, the anger is so palpable at her for wasting all that money, that somebody, just, you know, thinking out loud here, somebody pulls James Clyburn aside and says, hey, your wife looking for a job? I've got this foundation. She could show up twice a year. Pays $800,000 a year. Love for you to send your wife to my foundation. But we kind of need you to back, I don't know who it would be, Gavin Newsom, whoever, J.B. Pritzker. Look, speaking of J.B. Pritzker, you know, that tub of goo who's governor of Illinois, the guy who's clearly running for president, he's practically announced it at this point in time. J.B. Pritzker's got money coming out of his ears. I believe it's Hyatt family, Chris. I think it's the Hyatt Hotels. I think that's, if I remember right, that's the source of his wealth. But he's got more money and he knows what to do with. How many major Democrat donors is he already friends with? You think James Clyburn doesn't like money? Think he doesn't want a new bass boat or whatever he's into? Telling you, it's how these things work. French newspaper blames the rise in child marriages on climate change. Communists will create unending misery in your society. And once that misery arrives, communists will then search until they find some part of the opposition, the opposing party, they can blame it on. I just wanted to point out that you're never, ever going to get a Democrat to admit that it's their policies that caused whatever misery it is. They will simply search until they can find somebody on the right and lay it at his feet. Dear balding, yet still undefeated, three-time world champion, Peter Nat Mahler. I am really good at that. Why is DeSantis not really in the picture for 28? He turned Florida blood red and continues to gain ground. Very odd that the man has shown the way is not in fashion. Does he not want it, or was challenging Trump that uncomfortable? Can't imagine, so on and so forth. Look, DeSantis has been such a star in the Republican Party. He's been so wonderful for the state of Florida. He's been a shining example of what a Republican governor can do. And he took that formerly purple state and made it blood red now. We can't do enough to thank Ron DeSantis. Ron DeSantis, especially given as young as he is, Ron DeSantis should most definitely be some sort of a leading voice in our movement for years to come. Somewhere. But Donald Trump is going to choose the next nominee. I am sorry. I'm not telling you to back whoever he chooses. It's your primary vote. Use it as you see fit. Donald Trump has been the most powerful Republican for 10 plus years in America. The one Donald Trump throws his weight behind is going to be the nominee, and your opinion of that, or my opinion of that, is going to mean absolutely nothing. So if Donald Trump looks at Ron DeSantis and decides that should be my heir apparent, then Ron DeSantis is going to be the nominee. I don't like the odds of that. Donald Trump, they're much more friendly now, but Donald Trump generally doesn't forget things like DeSantis running against him. Trump viewed that as not a friendly competition. Trump viewed that as a complete betrayal. Maybe you agree with that, maybe you don't, but I'm telling you, that's how Trump viewed it. I don't know that Donald Trump's going to turn around and make him king. Plus, I mean, I mentioned J.D. Vance because he's the vice president. He's already the number two guy. Who is Trump going to jump to if he jumps over the number two guy? It's just not likely.
And then this is where people

0: People who don't like Vance will say Marco Rubio. Rubio and Vance are friends, and Rubio has already said he will not run if J.D. Vance runs. This wish casting that it's going to be Marco Rubio, it's just not going to happen unless, by the way, unless J.D. Vance decides he's not going to run. If J.D. Vance decides he's not going to run, I could totally see Trump going, hey, Rubio, you're the guy, you have my endorsement, and then Rubio's the guy. That's how it's going to be. But if you're an anti-Vance guy, I have some bad news for you. J.D. Vance is already crisscrossing the country, having high-power donor meetings, raising money with Republican kingmakers who helped fund Donald Trump's run. He looks like a man who's getting ready. If you hate him, that sucks. If you love him, congratulations. Looks like a man who's getting ready. We'll go tackle some more problems tomorrow. That's all. 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
9: Two rallies in one day. I'm Sue Guzman, Fox News. President Trump rallying for Republicans in Kalispell, Montana tonight, reiterating his promise to give all American adults a check for $5,000 if Republicans win control of the House and Senate.
10: If you elect a Republican House and a Republican Senate on November 3rd, you'll get your $5,000. We'll make all Trump tax cuts permanent, including the very famous now, no tax on tips, no tax on overtime, and no tax on Social Security for our great seniors.
9: He also warned what would happen if Democrats win.
10: But the choice in this election is very simple. You can vote for the radical left Democrat communist to loot your wealth, raise your taxes by $5 trillion.
9: Earlier in the day, the president also was in Bullhead City, Arizona, in support of Congressman Andy Biggs, who's running against incumbent Katie Hobbs in the governor's race. Pope Leo XIV recovering from cancer surgery. We have the latest from Fox's Lauren Green.
11: He's eating, walking, and even celebrated mass on his floor. Yesterday, doctors at Gemelli Hospital in Rome removed a lower section of his right lung. Tests confirmed a diagnosis of lung adenocarcinoma, the most common type of lung cancer with the most favorable prognosis. The Vatican releasing a statement saying the condition had been suspected during preoperative tests and confirmed during the 90-minute surgery.
9: And that is Fox's Lauren Green reporting. North Korea says it has test fired cruise missiles designed to be fired from submarines as it continues to expand its military capabilities during a prolonged freeze in diplomacy with Washington and Seoul. North Korean state media describing the weapons as strategic, implying an intent to harm them with nuclear warheads, but didn't specify whether they were launched from a submarine or an underwater test platform. 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
9: Investigators have reportedly made a second identification of a World Trade Center victim through the use of emerging genetic genealogy techniques. Fox's Tom Rigotti reports.
18: New York's Newsday reports the identification involved a woman who was inside one of the Twin Towers when they were struck by airliners, hijacked by terrorists, and collapsed on September 11, 2001. The New York City Chief Medical Examiner's Office says the victim's family asked for confidentiality and did not want her identity disclosed. In August, officials announced the first 9/11 victim to be identified by the emerging technology. That was also a woman whose family requested anonymity. More than 2,700 people were killed in the 9/11 attacks. Tom Rigotti, Fox News.
9: D.C. officials are asking an appeals court to order National Guard troops out of Washington.
19: Washington, D.C.'s Attorney General Brian Schwab argues the deployment of National Guard troops last summer was illegal and is urging an appeals court to end it.
20: The United States military should not be policing the streets of American cities.
19: Three judges on the D.C. Court of Appeals are now considering if President Trump has the authority to keep National Guard troops deployed as part of an anti-crime initiative. Lawyers for the administration says the president has broad and inherent authority from Congress over the use of the D.C. National Guard. D.C. argues that power is limited to quelling a riot or insurrection and still requires approval. A ruling is expected in the next few weeks. At the White House, Jared Halpern, Fox News.
9: Popular airline dropping flights to three destinations around the U.S., Mexico, and the Middle East this year. American Airlines discontinuing service to Santa Maria, California, Tijuana, Mexico, and Doha, Qatar, according to aviation outlet Simple Flying. Tijuana losing its only nonstop route operated by a major U.S. airline. American did not offer a reason for these reported changes, only saying that it routinely reviews its routes to ensure optimal deployment of aircraft. I'm Sue Guzman. This is Fox News.
21: Your First Alert forecast calls for clear skies tonight, calm winds, and lows down to about 64 degrees. Tomorrow, a high near 90 degrees for your Thursday, still in record territory for highs, and calm winds with sunny skies. From the WBRC First Alert Weather Center, I'm Mickey Ferguson, on your side.
7: Right now, it's 68 degrees at Birmingham's News Traffic and Weather Station, News Radio 105.5 WERC.
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1: And welcome back, George Norrie, along with Ross Allison. Ross, do you ever get the name of the haunted ghost or the one who died?
6: What location?
1: Wherever you may go.
6: Well, wherever I go, oh gosh, you know, sometimes we do. You can capture names through EVPs, electronic voice phenomena. I know when I investigated the Seattle Underground, we were in a spot that is the most notorious haunted location where an old miner had been seen. And we had asked the question, can you tell us your name? And the response we got through EVP was Edward. Now, what makes this even more credible is as ghost hunting started to become more popular and more groups started forming, other groups have had the opportunity to investigate the underground as well. And so I reached out to one of these groups and I had asked them, you know, did you guys investigate the spot where the old miner has been seen? And they're like, yeah, yeah. And I said, well, did you get anything? And they said, yeah, we had asked, you know, what's your name? And the response that they got was Eddie. So where we had captured the name Edward, they got Eddie. And so for me, I felt that that just built more credibility because we had not communicated our experiences, let alone even our evidence that we had captured. And yet we both walked away with a very similar EVP.
1: Of the ghosts that are out there, Ross, how many do you think might have been executed at that particular prison that's haunted?
6: Well, unfortunately, we don't always get the communication that we'd like to have, like me and you talking with each other. A lot of times it's just simple statements, maybe like I just said, just a name, which would be nice. But in most cases, when it comes to ghost stories, a lot of people assume, you know, it's the worst of the worst. So Elvis Presley stayed one night at this hotel, so Elvis Presley must be the ghost haunting this place. So there's a lot of assumption that comes with a lot of storytelling when it comes to ghosts. Now, as I said, with a lot of the prisons, you get a lot of mean, bad people going through these locations, and you never can identify who might be haunting this spot. I wish it was just as easy as asking your name and hoping to get a response. But I think it's one of those situations where we have to continue our research and collect more data to have a better understanding who and how many spirits might be haunting these locations.
1: And did they all die tragically, or did some just pass away of old age in the prison?
6: Well, there are some stories of some of them that just passed away of old age. I know that, there's a ghost known as, Turkey Pete. And he was a gentleman who went to prison. I believe it was for murder, but he ended up being like the ideal prisoner. He was just very, you know, professional, very, very nice. And everybody just ended up loving this guy. And they called him Turkey Pete because he actually took care of the turkeys on the property. And he got to the point where he could actually imitate a turkey. And he lived until he was an elderly man. In fact, this was at, Old Montana Prison. And this is in Deerfield, Montana. And he died an elderly man in his sleep in his prison cell. And they do believe he haunts the prison. Many people say that as you walk by his cell, because they retired his cell right after he had died. That's how much he was loved and respected by the prisoners and the guards working there. And they said that anytime you walk by his prison cell, you could actually hear a turkey. Because he could imitate a turkey, or some people even say they even see him sitting in a cell. So I think this is Turkey Pete was just one of those people that, again, this was his home. He never left the prison system. And so forever, this will now be his haunted cell.
1: Truly remarkable. What did the prison system say about these hauntings?
6: Well, I think a lot of them are open to it, especially after a lot of their staff have their own personal experience. When we go in and investigate a lot of these prisons, we have the opportunity to investigate the staff, and they'll tell us some of the crazy things that they experience. So I think a lot of them are open to it.
1: All right, let's go take some calls. Let's go to David in Kentucky. Welcome to the program, East of the Rockies. Hi, David.
5: Hello. How are you?
1: Good to have you with us. Go ahead.
5: I used to work, retired from the Kentucky State Reformatory, and a lot of our hauntings that we had were from suicides from the inmates that had died in the different cells. And then we had a graveyard that was in the back of our prison that was supposedly haunted. They people would see ghosts walking around. And there was many times that we caught what we thought were ghosts in the cameras while we were working. So, yeah, the whole place was haunted, I think. So.
1: And you're convinced of that, David, right?
5: Oh, yeah. Yeah. I remember a guy that had come up to us and said he was sick. And we were working on third shift. And he went back to his cell. We came back to later on to the third shift, and he had died between our shifts. So a couple of days later, from that cell, we kept hearing screams from that cell, from that particular cell where that inmate had lived. And he, so yeah.
1: Any questions for David Ross? Go ahead.
6: Well, I was just going to ask, what prison was this again?
5: The Kentucky State Reformatory in Kentucky.
6: No, that's a great one. How long were you working there?
5: I worked there 22 years.
6: 22 years. And when did you start hearing the ghost stories?
5: We saw things out of the, out of the normal, just in and out all through the years on third shift. We'd be sitting and watching the cameras, and you could see things would pop up in the camera, and then we would go down to look at it, and there wouldn't be anything there.
1: Was that well known, David, that the prison was haunted?
5: No, I wouldn't say it. No, I wouldn't say it. It was well known that the prison was haunted, but I would say that the people who died there, who were incarcerated there while they were in prison, came back. They were haunting the place.
1: Any more questions for him, Ross?
6: No, it's great. I'm just taking notes for another place to check out in the future.
1: That would be cool. There's got to be a lot of anguish and pain there in these prisons, don't you think?
6: Well, there is, but this is all also the bully system, too. The bigger guys picking on the weaker guys, having some sort of control. So there are a lot of stories, as he was talking about, with suicide is a big thing that happens in a lot of these prisons because they can't handle that lifestyle. So, it's pretty tough to be in that system. And it's even hard for guards too. It's not safe for them either. When you're dealing with these unruly inmates and you're talking about, riots, it can be pretty tough on them and they can easily be killed. And there are stories where guards haunt locations as well. But then there's also stories of families. Our family members haunting locations. If you go back to the Ohio State Reformatory, there is a very famous story. Helen Galecki? She was the wife of the warden, Arthur Galecki. And this takes us back to the 1950s. And he had his family in the prison. There was a wing that was set aside for all the guards, families that they were living there. The warden's family lived on this one wing. And she actually liked living there. She said it was like living in a castle. And so she, took a lot of pride there. But unfortunately, it was November 7th, 1950, when she was shot and killed by a .32 caliber pistol. Now, what had happened was she was getting changed, and she had her jewelry box in the closet up on a shelf, and her husband had his gun right next to her jewelry box. Now, she went to move his gun so she could take her jewelry box down, and she accidentally knocked the gun off the shelf, and when it hit the ground, it went off, and it shot her. And so she screams, the son hears the gunshot, and he's living in the room right across the hall. So he's the first one there to assist his mother and take care of her. And she dies 3 days later in the hospital. And the sad part of the story is, since that unfortunate event, as the reformatory has now become one of the most known haunted prisons out there, it's been featured on tons of television shows and, a lot of these ghost streaming networks and stuff. A lot of people have talked about this story, but a lot of people have twisted the story, and they say that she wasn't shot by accident, that her husband had her killed because she was having an affair, which is all not true. You know, if you do right. your research, you can find her death certificate, and it talks about the path of the bullet. And I even took the death certificate to, you know, a doctor to see, you know, if he could do a diagram for me so I could just have a visual. And sure enough, it went through her lower back and came out her shoulder. And so, you know, for her husband to have killed her, he would have had to have been lying on the ground to have done this, you know? But what upsets me when I come across stories like this is that people tend to forget, or these paranormal investigators tend to forget, that these were once real people. You know, they have families, they have ancestors, you know, it's sad that they want to twist these stories to have a better story to tell, because they don't want to just accept that it was an accident. They got to make it more dramatic for better storytelling. And they've twisted the facts so much that these stories are now being told on all these, you know, networks, and, you know, big time ghost hunters with their shows are talking about her being murdered and that's why she haunts the place, when that's not the case at all. Now, I do believe that she very well could be haunting the place, because there are stories that people claim to have seen her. She carries this rose scented perfume, and people have smelt that. And I think, you know, just to put myself in her shoes, if you think about it, she died tragically young. Her children, her two boys, were very young at the time. And she also enjoyed living in this, you know, prison. So I think, you know, for somebody like her, maybe she did stay behind to watch over her family, especially her children, her two boys. But now people have twisted the story to make it sound like she was murdered and her, you know, husband did this horrible thing. And their youngest son had to come forward and say, this is all not true.
1: Next up, let's go to Paul in Louisiana. Go ahead, Paul.
7: Hey there. Number one, thanks for taking my call. Number two, throughout the whole time that I worked at Brushy, Coast to Coast was what kept the tower officers going over the night shift.
1: Perfect.
7: You know, I can give you one story where, as yard supervisor, had a tower call in that there were lights going through C block, which is located just below the kitchen or the dining room. And that was a closed off area. And we all ran, all the yard officers, we ran there and we searched the place good hour and couldn't see nothing. But we had slams that would close, and we never threw the slams on the cells, which locked all the cells at once. That was just something that was never done. I closed Brushy in 2006. I closed the main prison, TSP, the walls, and transferred to Brushy in 91. And then I closed Brushy in 2006 and retired from the new prison there in Morgan County.
6: Wow. Well, that's great. That is an amazing location, especially when it comes to the ghost stories. You know, I don't know if you know this story, but there was a convict who stabbed one of his cellmates in the middle of the night and then cut him up into tiny little pieces and flushed him down the toilet. Yeah.
7: Flushed everything but the skull down the toilet. And that was in D block. He could not get the skull crushed enough to go down the toilet.
6: I remember that story. Yeah, that's just some of the crazy things that happen in those prisons, you know? So it's crazy.
1: Wild times, huh?
6: Yeah.
1: Ross, what about the fact that they just stay and they don't go to heaven, they don't go to hell? Why do they just linger on?
6: Well, I think a lot of times they could be control, power. They had the best of their life, believe it or not, in prison, where they had all this control over all the inmates. You know, when people fear you, They basically want to hold on to that. And so I think a lot of times they choose to stay behind to try and hold on to that power. I think a lot of it too could be that they're just afraid of judgment if they cross over. They're afraid that they may have been the worst of the worst and might end up going to hell. So I don't think that they felt good about themselves that they could go on to whatever heaven they believed in. So it's a lot of that. I think prisons are just the perfect location for hauntings.
1: How many books have you written now, Ross?
6: I have written 12 books. I am on my 13th. I'm working on a book, Parascience, with Chad Goodwin, who is a scientist that I worked with on Parascience. And we really want to publish our findings and how to be more scientific in our approach in ghost hunting. I think a lot of people are still too afraid of the science, especially a lot of these, you know, basic ghost hunters out there. They don't understand having more of a scientific approach. So we're trying to get that out. It's been a long process because he, you know, is a real scientist and he's been working on some energy projects in Africa. So it keeps him pretty busy sometimes. So we're not always to get our schedules together.
1: All right. We'll come back in a moment with Ross Allison and take final phone calls as we talk about haunted prisons right here on Coast to Coast AM.
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2: Fox News, I'm Ted Linder, Pope Leo XIV recovering from cancer surgery.
3: He's eating, walking, and even celebrated mass on his floor. Yesterday, doctors at Gemelli Hospital in Rome removed a lower section of his right lung. Tests confirmed a diagnosis of lung adenocarcinoma, the most common type of lung cancer with the most favorable prognosis.
2: Fox's Lauren Green. The countdown to the midterms on. President Trump traveling to Bullhead City, Arizona on Wednesday, imploring voters to turn out to keep Democrats in the minority.
4: We have to be here a long time. We want to make it so it never happens again. They can never destroy. They destroyed our country. They would have, if they had one more year in office, our country would have been, I think, destroyed. It could never have been brought back.
2: The president also holding a rally in Montana Wednesday night. The Milwaukee Brewers one game away from the pennant, taking a 3-0 lead in the NLCS over their 6-2 win in L.A. over the Dodgers. 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
5: Your first alert forecast calls for clear skies tonight, calm winds, and lows down to about 64 degrees. Tomorrow, a high near 90 degrees for your Thursday, still in record territory for highs, and calm winds with sunny skies. From the WBRC First Alert Weather Center, I'm Mickey Ferguson, on your side.
0: Right now, it's 68 degrees at Birmingham's News Traffic and Weather Station, News Radio 105.5 WERC.
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1: And welcome back to our final segment. George Norrie with you, Ross Allison with us. Ross, there's a prison called Andersonville Prison in Georgia, which was the largest Confederate military prison during the Civil War, officially named Camp Sumter. Have you heard much about that?
11: Oh, yes. That was another story that was really hard to write. It was just tragic what happened at that location. In fact, they called it the 14 months of pure hell. Now, this was a prison camp built for 10,000 Union prisoners. So it's just nothing but an open field. No trees. There was a small stream that ran through the prison. And basically, these prisoners, Union prisoners, would just be put out into this field, and they had to make it on their own. Now, if they had been on a march, they may be lucky enough to have camping gear on them. If they were caught during the battle, then all they had were the clothes that they were wearing. And they literally were just left to survive on their own in this open field that was just surrounded by this huge wall, wooden wall. And they would have guards at different towers. And they basically had developed what they called the deadline, which was like 19 feet away from the wall. And there was a line that went around in that field. And if you cross that line, the Confederates had every right to shoot you on command. Now, this got to be overcrowded due to the fact that at the time during the Civil War, they were accustomed to trading prisoners. So this kept the prison system under control. Well, what happened were a few of the Black Union prisoners were being tortured and murdered. Oh, and when Abraham Lincoln got word of this, he said, enough is enough. And of course, a lot of these Confederate prisoners did not want to be traded for a Black Union prisoner. They refused. And so Abraham Lincoln said, fine, then the trading system's done. We're not doing it anymore. And so this caused the prison to be overwhelmed. In fact, what was built for just 10,000 Union prisoners ended up being over 24,000 in prison. It was so bad that the stream that they relied on for just drinking water or bathing got to be contaminated with sewage. In fact, the Confederate soldiers allowed animals to do their business upstream, just because they were enjoying the fact that these guys were getting contaminated water just from that alone, let alone what the Union prisoners are using it for. So it just became so disgusted. Now, remember, these guys who were on the march had their camping gear, so they were a little more in depth. But otherwise, men who didn't have anything but the clothes on their back, they would actually strip naked and use their clothes just to build some sort of shelter. So all these men are in this prison. I should point out there were also two women in this prison. One they didn't know was a woman. This was a woman who disguised herself as a Union soldier so she could fight in the war. And unfortunately, she died and they didn't discover that she was female until they stripped her naked, because clothes were so valuable that a lot of people were just buried naked. And when they stripped her naked, they realized what gender she was. So they do know that There was her story, but there was also a wife who would not leave her husband. So they decided to let her be imprisoned with him. Well, little did they know that she was actually pregnant. In these 14 months of pure hell that they called it, she actually gave birth. And once they heard this baby crying in this prison, they all fought to have her and the baby released, and they did leave. Now, they said that the conditions were so bad. Like I said, we had a contaminated stream, hardly any shelter at all for a lot of these men. They were fed only cornmeal, molasses, and a small piece of spoiled pork. That was all that they gave. And a lot of men didn't hardly even get that alone because
1: day in and day out, they got that.
11: That's all they got. Yeah. And that's if they had enough to feed all the soldiers. They didn't have enough to feed all the soldiers. So some guys would do a trade system where I will go a day without food. You can go ahead and have my meal. And then they'd trade off. So at least they'd get a little bit of something. So some guys would not, they'd eat every other day. Just that cornmeal, molasses, and small piece of spoiled pork. Horrible. Yeah, that's what they lived off. Now, they said that these men were nothing more than walking skeletons.
1: I bet.
11: It was horrific. They were dying of diseases left and right. They said every month, 3,000 Union prisoners were shipped out because they had died. It was so bad that some guys would, to commit suicide, they would cross that line, the deadline, just to hope that they would be shot and killed. Now, it even was the point where, what was it? I was trying to remember those one story where one of the stories was that they were so desperate for water. Now, that it rained one day and lightning struck the property and a stream appeared, and they considered this a miracle. So they were able to get this stream, this little geyser of fresh water that started coming up, and just out of nowhere. So this was one of the miracles that they write about. But
1: gift,
11: yeah,
1: gift from God. Let's take final calls for you, Ross. Let's go to Douglas in Nebraska to get us started. Hey, Douglas.
12: Hello, thanks for taking my call. And I was just wondering if you've ever visited a woman's prison, are any of them haunted? Because I know a woman who's incarcerated in the Deep South, and I think they are more neglected and sometimes kept in more brutal conditions than the men.
11: I haven't done a strictly woman's prison. Some of the prisons that we have investigated, actually had a woman's wing. So there were some sections that were just for women. So there was that, but not just one that was just a woman's prison.
1: I didn't think we had prisons that were just the UNICEF.
11: There are some out there.
1: Let's go to, speaking of women, let's go to Ruth in Maryland. Hi, Ruthie.
13: Hi, George and Ross. Thank you so much for taking my call. And first of all, I would like to give a shout out to all the prisoners out there listening, because our caller and my coast friend Cornelius always tells us that a lot of the prisoners listen to the coast.
1: They do indeed.
13: And George, that was just perfect. You asked him about the Union prison camps. Now we can talk about the Confederate prison camps. And Ross, I live about 20 miles right down the street from Point Lookout Confederate prison camp in Maryland. And
11: oh, wow.
13: At one time, this was considered to be the most haunted place in the U.S. at one time. I'm not sure about now. And it was funny, about 15 years ago, I took a boyfriend down there, and at nighttime, we were on the beach, and we weren't even really down there that long, and all of a sudden he got all freaked out and wanted to leave, but he didn't really say anything to me as he saw anything. But there's I know they've done a TV show on it before, but I didn't get to see it. But have you, can you comment on that? Have you done any research on that, or have you been there? And if you haven't, could you please come?
11: Oh, yes. No, I haven't, but I definitely would be interested in checking that out. I'm always taking notes of future research projects, and I think there's definitely enough to do a Haunted Prisons 2 book. And so I'm always looking for places. So, yes, I will take you up on that invitation.
1: Ross, what would be the nicest state taking care of their prison system?
11: The nicest state?
1: Yes.
11: Well, I think the best place to probably have a prison system would probably be like somewhere like a tropical island would be nice.
1: Well, what would be the worst state in the country?
11: The worst state? Oh, gosh.
1: Or are they all bad?
11: They're all pretty bad. You know, like I said, prison life is a whole nother world for us. It's just become sad on how badly they treat each other, or even, you know, how the prison system treats them. It's both worlds, to be honest. So it's one of the things that it's really hard to say, you know, what could be the worst. Like I said, I've shared some pretty horrific stories of what can actually happen in some of these prisons.
1: Let's go to Mark in California, west of the Rockies. Hi, Mark.
14: Yeah, I'd like to ask Ross, what's your most compelling piece of evidence you have that gave you goosebumps?
11: Well, I'd have to say, in the beginning of my career,

0: up me as I was backing up, that's, you know, was overwhelming. Or when I was at Brushy Mountain Prison and I was witness to see that scratches can happen on individuals, especially when you're monitoring that individual and you know that they're not in a position to scratch themselves. So to witness those types of things have kept me going in this field, to know that I'm not just chasing shadows of, you know, in the dark. There is something to this, and I want the answers.
1: Let's go to first time caller Brian in Ohio. Hi, Brian. Go ahead.
2: Yes, I was curious if you ever, Ross, if you ever visited the Moundsville Penitentiary in Moundsville, West Virginia.
0: It's yes,
2: like,
0: I
2: like
0: have.
2: An hour from me. What all do you know about it?
0: Well, I know it's very famous for that shadow man, or the shadow that they saw, the figure at the end of the hall. There's a picture of it. I believe that was captured during one of the Ghost Hunter episodes, the show Ghost Hunters with Jason and Grant at the time. And they capture that figure down at the end of the hall that was just a dark shadow. And so I've actually had the opportunity to investigate that area. And I know, I didn't at the time, unfortunately, have any personal experiences, but I do know, friends of mine who have investigated that place, and they saw that shadow figure as well. So there is something to that. And I do believe, you know, my friends who are very credible investigators as well. So there is definitely something to that prison, and I would love to go back and investigate it.
1: All right. Next up, let's go to Paul in North Carolina real quick. Go ahead, Paul.
3: Thanks so much for taking my call. Hey, real quick, I was just wondering if you've ever heard of Whiskey Prison in Mount Pleasant, North Carolina, just outside of Charlotte. It was an active prison until the 1980s, and they built a whiskey distillery there now. And Steve Gonsalves investigated there, and he said it's one of the most haunted places he's ever been to. My wife and I went on a ghost tour there, and it's really creepy. I was just wondering if you ever heard of that or
0: I have heard of it. It is in my notes of one of the prisons I would love to check out and have my own personal investigation. So, yes, it is on my to-do list.
1: There must be so many prisons that are haunted.
0: There are. I can't keep up with it all. I might be ghost hunting in my afterlife.
1: Ross, in the minute we have left, tell folks about your book and your website.
0: Well, definitely. You can check out my book, Haunted Prisons, that was written by myself and David Weatherly. You can find all of our books at Amazon.com. So check that out. I always encourage people, follow me on Facebook, Ross Allison Ghost Hunter. That's one of the social medias I do tend to keep up, and I do a lot of live investigations from that. And I will be doing I start my lecture tour in a week. And so I'll be traveling all over the U.S., speaking at colleges and universities on ghost hunting. And a lot of times I get the opportunity to investigate these campuses, and so I'll do live investigations from there, and you can hear about some of the haunted campuses I get to visit.
1: Do you fill those places up?
0: Oh, yes. It is still very popular to talk about ghosts and talk about my experiences and share some of my evidence. So I love doing it. I've been lecturing for over 25 years now.
1: Well, we love you, Ross, so take care of yourself and stay in touch.
0: Anytime. Thanks, George.
1: Ross Allison, again, his website is linked up at coasttocoastam.com. For Dan Galante, Tom Danheiser, Sue Trikas, Lex Lonehood, Sean Latasore, Alec Fernandez, Tim Banal, Mary Berry, George Knapp, and Richard Serrett, I'm George Norrie, somewhere out there on Coast to Coast AM. We'll see you on our next edition. Until then, be safe, everyone.

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22: Counting down to the midterms, I'm Ted Lindner, Fox News. President Trump wrapping up a rally in Bullhead City, Arizona, Wednesday to support Republican Representative Andy Biggs. He's looking to unseat Democrat incumbent Governor Katie Hobbs. The president accusing Governor Hobbs of being under the thumb of the cartels.
23: People say she's paid off by the cartels. I wouldn't be surprised. They got plenty of cash. Because what she does, it doesn't make sense. Something has to be between her and the cartels.
22: Governor Hobbs has portrayed herself as able to work across the aisle while also attacking Representative Biggs as being too partisan. President Trump making a promise the Department of War will build a new super range to test new weapons and technology.
23: Potential autonomous weapons, space and electronic warfare technology, supersonics and hypersonics. Montana will help ensure the American military always reigns supreme. So you're getting it, everybody. Will you please leave me alone?
22: The president.
23: Leave me alone, Tim.
22: The president speaking there from his rally in Montana on Wednesday night. In a recent Fox poll, 59% of registered voters say cost of living is the top economic issue. 85% say they're extremely concerned or very concerned about inflation and high prices. North Korea says it's test-fired cruise missiles designed to be fired from submarines as it continues to expand its military capabilities during a prolonged freeze in diplomacy with Washington and Seoul. North Korean state media describing the weapons as strategic, implying an intent to arm them with nuclear warheads, but did not specify whether they were launched from an actual sub or an underwater test platform. And the Milwaukee Brewers, one game away from winning the National League pennant, taking a 3-0 lead in the NLCS over the Dodgers after their 6-2 win in L.A. on Wednesday night. 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
22: Pope Leo XIV is recovering from cancer surgery. Fox's Lauren Green.
3: He's eating, walking, and even celebrated mass on his floor. Yesterday, doctors at Gemelli Hospital in Rome removed a lower section of his right lung. Tests confirmed a diagnosis of lung adenocarcinoma, the most common type of lung cancer with the most favorable prognosis. The Vatican releasing a statement saying the condition had been suspected during preoperative tests and confirmed during the 90-minute surgery. Follow-up tests will determine treatment. The Vatican not saying whether Leo will be recovered enough to make the planned trip to South America in November, which is an ambitious 11-day, three-country journey clocking in 19,000 miles. All his appointments have been canceled through next Tuesday. In New York, Lauren Green, Fox News.
22: Washington, D.C. Attorney General Brian Schwab speaking to reporters at the U.S. Court of Appeals Wednesday after filing a lawsuit against the Trump administration's deployment of National Guard troops into the city. The attorney general says the deployment of the National Guard to cities around the country was illegal, and they are making regular citizens feel afraid.
8: For over a year now, there have been more than thousands of National Guard on the streets of the District of Columbia who are not from the District of Columbia, but from other states. And they have spread fear and apprehension.
22: President Trump deployed the National Guard to various cities last year as part of his effort to fight violent crime. And opening arguments began in London on Wednesday for the rape and sexual assault trial of British actor Russell Brand. The prosecution labeling the 51-year-old a ruthless sexual predator, detailing allegations from six women that span a decade. Brand has pleaded not guilty to all seven counts, maintaining that the encounters were consensual. Rough day on Wall Street Wednesday. The Nasdaq fell over 500 points. The Dow fell 48 points. S&P 500 fell 86. I'm Ted Lindner. This is Fox News.
9: Another pleasant overnight with lows in the 60s. Highs around 90 on Thursday. Another hot day with sunshine. Light southwest wind at 3 to 6. Lows in the 60s. Highs around 85 on Friday. A strong cold front moving in. Mostly sunny. Just a few clouds by the evening and becoming windy. Northwest wind at 10 to 20 with higher gusts. Lows around 48 Saturday morning. Highs in the 60s with sunshine. I'm WBRC First Alert Chief Meteorologist Wes Wyatt on your side.
10: Right now, it's 67 degrees at Birmingham's News Traffic and Weather Station. 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

0: land of America and the gateway to the West. Good morning, good evening, wherever you may be across the nation, around the world. I'm George Norrie, and this is Coast to Coast AM. Later tonight, the world through the eyes of an astrologer. Looking forward to that. Here's what's happening. Sad story to report to you tonight. Coast to Coast guest, the forbidden archaeologist Michael Cremo has died. He was 78 years old. He'd been in hospice for several weeks. We shall miss that guy. He was one heck of a guest. U.S. consumer inflation was hotter than anticipated in September, according to government data, as Washington's war with Tehran pushed energy costs higher, deepening strains on American households ahead of next month's midterm elections. Let's check in with John Truman Wolf, the publisher of the financial newsletter Strategic Financial Intelligence. Well, it's not going away, John, is it?
1: George, you know, wars drive inflation, and I don't think anybody expected this, if you want to call it a war, to continue this long. I think the administration thought it would take them a month or so. At the end of the Vietnam War, towards the end of the 60s, actually, Charles de Gaulle sent his Navy to New York to pick up the gold from the Fed because of the amount of money that we were spending on the Vietnam War. And it's beginning to peak that way now. Wars drive inflation, George, because we spend trillions. I think this war is gonna lose him the House, maybe the Senate. I don't think anything's going to cool off inflation-wise until this thing ends.
0: I think you're right, and the Feds are going to meet pretty soon, and we'll see what happens there, too. Thank you, John. Netflix said it will lay off roughly 6% of its employees, or roughly 1,000 workers. The job cuts will largely impact the product, technical, legal, and HR teams and departments. Americans who may be planning an overseas trip are facing an updated warning from the U.S. State Department amid heightened safety and security concerns. The department has issued a level 3 reconsider travel advisory for Saudi Arabia and a level 4 do not travel designation as well. U.S. officials cited several concerns behind the warning. With more on what's going on out in the Middle East, here's Tom Danheiser.
2: Well, George, the U.S. State Department maintains a level 3, which is a reconsidered travel advisory for much of the Middle East. This includes Israel, the West Bank, Saudi Arabia, the UAE, Bahrain, Jordan, Kuwait, Oman, and Qatar. And the level 4, which is, as you mentioned, a do not travel advisory, is for Iran, Iraq, Lebanon, Syria, Gaza, and Yemen. The ongoing naval confrontation between the U.S. and Iran has pushed attacks on commercial shipping in and near the Strait of Hormuz to peak levels, with multiple cargo and container ships struck by projectiles or Navy mines, causing vessel sinkings and severe maritime insurance and transit warnings. Two senior Iranian officials told Reuters Iran is deploying new tactics to target ships sailing through the Strait of Hormuz as it seeks to keep oil prices high and influence the U.S. midterm elections. All this as the wider U.S.-Israel-Iran war has escalated as Iran-backed Houthi rebels ramp up daily missile strikes on Saudi Arabia. Explosions were heard over Saudi Arabia's capital Wednesday morning as fighting intensified between Saudi-backed forces in Yemen and Iran's Houthi rebel allies. A container ship sank near the Strait of Hormuz, and oil prices surged past $106 a barrel. George?
0: Thank you, Tom. More than 4,000 measles cases have been reported in the U.S., 1,100 of them from Pennsylvania alone. Both South Carolina and Texas also reporting close to 1,000 measles cases. 6 people have died. In a moment, the psychic cop joins us, Chuck Bergman. We're going to talk about the psychic world right here on Coast to Coast AM. You probably remember the Venus flytrap, that strange little plant that snaps shut on insects. Now imagine that same plant turned into a supplement. That's Carnivora. I'm talking with the president of Carnivora, Deborah Lau. So how do you go from a plant to something people take daily?
3: That's a great question. Through extraction, we take the active compounds from the Venus flytrap and create a pure, undiluted extract available in both capsule and liquid form.
0: And those compounds do what?
3: They help support immune function, which stimulates white blood cells and natural defenses to respond more effectively.
0: And this isn't targeting just one issue.
3: That's correct. It's about overall immune balance.
0: Which is why people are using it for a range of concerns. So if someone's curious,
3: they could visit our website, carnivora.com, C-A-R-N-I-V-O-R-A.com, or give us a call.
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0: And welcome back to Coast. George Norrie with you. We've got a great program for you tonight. Astrologers and psychics with us, and we'll be doing special calls and readings later on tonight as well. Psychic medium, author, U.S. Navy veteran, thank you, sir, and retired police officer Chuck Bergman is a third-generation medium who served 32 years with the Salem, Massachusetts Police Department. After retiring from law enforcement, he began working publicly as a medium, drawing on a lifelong ability that began in childhood. His work has been featured on A&E and the Biography Channel, including the television pilot Psychic Search. His book is called The Psychic Cop, and here he is back on Coast to Coast after a couple of years. Chuck, welcome back. How have you been?
6: Been doing good, George. Really a big treat to be here tonight.
0: Looking forward to this. I'm doing well, too, my friend. How old were you when you picked up this ability?
6: I would say I started around 5 years old.
0: 5 years old? How did you know you had it?
6: Well, it was very unusual. I was in, I grew up in Jacksonville, Florida, and I was playing in the backyard alone, trying to make a police uniform of all things. And when I made different parts of the uniform, I had made a badge out of aluminum foil, and as I was trying to put it on my shirt, I couldn't make it stay on. It kept falling off, and, you know, as a little boy, I started to cry a little, and being alone in the backyard, that was the first time I heard what I'm going to call the voice come in, and he very, very clearly said, "Don't cry, Chuck. One day you'll be wearing a real badge." And it was so profound, so clear. It was just like a real person standing in front of me, you know, talking to me. And I looked around, there's no one in the yard, and not knowing that my own mother was a medium. And I didn't find out till after her passing that she was a medium. And so was her mom. But, anyway, I went in the house and told her what had happened and what I heard. And she actually went into the backyard to see if there was a male subject around the backyard anywhere. And obviously, you know, there wasn't. And I would say it was about 20 years later, I was pinning on that real badge. So it's amazing how things fall into place.
0: Absolutely. And you probably got this ability from your mother. Who did she get it from?
6: From her mother. And I have other relatives from the UK that also have the ability.
0: Now, have you passed it down? Do you have any kids?
6: I do. I've got two daughters and a son. And my son has done it accidentally, where he's giving some pretty wild stuff. Very unexpected. But he's done it. He's 22 now, and he and I live together. And he respects it, but he's really busy doing his own thing.
0: Chuck, you wrote a book called The Psychic Cop. I would assume you've used this ability in your police work during that day.
6: You know, I used it more when I retired from the police department. I kind of used that part of my life to understand what this was all about. You know, I attended meditation classes, mediumship classes, Reiki classes. I read as many books as I could, you know, on the topic. And I would get to compare it because, you know, being a police officer and working around, you know, a certain environment, it was kind of nice that I could hang around people and make judgments on just what I'm picking up from their energy. And then later compare it to what they were charged with and what they admitted to and all of that stuff. But, yeah, things got really, hot and heavy for me as soon as I retired.
0: Did you ever use your ability to solve a crime?
6: Many, many times, yes, including in other countries.
0: As long as you were doing this, what did your fellow police officers say? Did they know about this?
6: They did after I appeared on your show, and that didn't help keep it secret, but yes. They were mixed. There was very mixed feelings between different people, you know. But I had many that would approach me and say they'd like to come to my house and have a reading with the agreement that I wouldn't tell anyone that they did it. So, you know, they were, I don't know, people are funny about it. And don't forget, we're in Salem, Massachusetts, known as the Witch City.
0: Oh, yeah.
6: They don't, they're afraid of that. In fact, if you look up the website, they still have a police patch with a witch riding a broomstick on the police patch.
0: We've had some psychics on the program before that have worked with some various police departments around the country, specifically with missing people. And I've always wondered if the police think initially that that psychic may be the perpetrator, the criminal. What do you think?
6: Absolutely. The very first one I did was, you know, I just moved to Florida. I'd only been here a few weeks. And I got a call out of California where a young man had been missing for, I think it was 8 months. And they didn't know if he was dead or alive. And I had never done that type of reading before. So I thought, well, let me give it a shot. And, you know, we made arrangements where I called him back that night. And the way I like to operate is, If I get a piece of information, I want to validate it. I want to make sure that's correct. And in this case, I remember with the father being on the phone, I said, your son, did he have a green Chevrolet pickup truck? And he said, yes. And I said, and he said, yes, it's missing also. So the son, the truck is missing. And, you know, 8 months have gone by and they've had media. They've had, you know, all kinds of help and everything. So what I was able to tell him, I said, you know, I'm picking up different things on your son. And I saw that he had died up in the mountains. And I even gave the location, Sierra Nevada Mountains. And I knew nothing about California at that time. So the most amazing part of that is I'm in my office looking out my window, which is within, you know, within my home. And I'm looking at my pool area, but there's all woods behind the pool. And like on a weather map, I saw the number 020 floating by, you know, within the trees. And I'm looking at it while I'm talking on the phone to them. You know, I said, I want you to take out a map, put an X where your home is. And then I want to go 020 degrees. I said, that's north, a little to the right. And, you know, the dad said, okay, I just did that. Now what? I said, I want you to go. And I got the number 139. I said, 139 miles from your house, 020 degrees. And I have no clue, you know, where they're at in California. I said, put an X. That's where you're going to find the green Chevrolet pickup truck with your son's body next to it.
0: Wow.
6: And George, I did not believe it. In fact, when I finished with the phone call, but there were plenty of other validations about their son and about the family where they said, you know, there's got to be some substance behind this, you know, spot that I'm giving them. So what happened next was, you know, I hung up the phone. I wanted to take my phone and throw it out the window and never do that type of reading again, because I just had no proof that what I was giving was accurate, other than, you know, the pickup truck and different things that I had talked about. Anyway, the next day I get a call that the family shared the recording with the police up in that area. They flew a helicopter over where the X would be and spotted the green Chevy pickup truck, but it was, you know, rusting out. It was pretty hard to spot. And it was in such a bad location, they actually had to go up on ATVs only. And they found the truck, and the body was next to it.
0: What did they think of you after that?
6: Well, that's what you kind of made me talk about that case, because I received a call from the detectives and saying, Mr. Bergman, when's the last time you were up in this part of California? And I said, I've been up and down the eastern seaboard. I've never been out west. I said, so you can't blame this one on me. You know, and plus I just retired. So 8 months earlier, I would have still been, you know, working in Salem. But yeah, I think they were more joking with me, but they heard the tape. You know, and it was amazing. I love validations. I'm all about that. And the mom had called me thanking me for the reading and the information that, you know, helped find their son's body. But she said one of the eerie parts, they went to the Sierra Nevada mountains and talked to the detectives there. And as they got on the highway, their hometown was listed on the mileage charts. Like you know, it'll list your home and then how many miles. And on that sign, it said 139 miles. And she took a picture of it and sent it to me. So, and that could be why the son knew how far up they needed to go on a map.
0: That's amazing. How did you hone your skills, Chuck?
6: I'm kind of like that. At that time, you know, computers were just coming out. And I remember buying a Commodore 64. I had no idea why I wanted it or why I needed it. But within a few months, I was printing my own checks with it. And I learned basic programming just by reading the pamphlet that came with it. So it seems like when I lock in on something like that, I don't get bored with it easily. I hang with it. So when other things started opening up for me, you know, while I was on the police department, I started reading books, and I got very friendly with James Van Prague through chance.
0: Mm-hmm.
6: And mediumship classes, that was probably the best, and even meditation classes.
0: Today, what would you say? You are more psychic or medium?
6: Absolutely more medium. I enjoy the mediumship. Psychic is okay. I mean, I like it, but and people love it. People, I got to tell you, I remember one I'll never forget. A young lady called me up, and I guess that was more mediumistic, but she paid for a reading and got me on the phone and said, my mom passed away recently. Would I ask her mom if it's okay for her to dye her hair a different color? So you see what I mean? I don't like giving out that type of stuff anyway. So we had a little discussion about that, her and I, and obviously I refunded the money. I still connected with the mom, and I said, not only do I want you to change the hair color because you want it, but I want to see pictures of it after you do it. And it was fun. She did it. And even, I don't know, 25 years later, her and I are still friends.
0: Besides the inheritance from your parents, your mother, and your mother's mother, where do you think this gift really comes from?
6: That's a good question. I have no idea, and why some people can do it. And I've watched others, you know, try and try. And I remember one lady went to meditation with us, and we would be connecting with different loved ones and actually giving readings during meditation, you know, at the end of it. And this one lady, after about 7 or 8 months, she yelled really loud in their group, you know, like during meditation. And we, like, wow, what's wrong with her? And she jumped out of her chair and she said, I just saw the color blue and it turned to green, but she finally saw something. And it was so cute because after she put all that time and effort into it, she finally started seeing faces and hearing words and actually giving readings. But it didn't break until it was time for her to actually start receiving, you know, messages.
0: When you were with the Navy on an aircraft carrier in the Vietnam War, weren't you?
6: Yes, I was.
0: Did you use these skills at all there?
6: No, but I was aware of it, and I was on the Shangri-La out of my hometown of Mayport, you know, where I live. I live 20 miles from the base. I would actually go home at night instead of sleeping on board. I would predict things, and even in my sleep, I would see certain things, and it could be very minor, though, like me having conversation with someone or what they're having for dinner that night, or you never knew what was going to pop in, but it's almost like I was being tested. And there was one incident where I knew to be in a certain area around 2 a.m, and I went out on the catwalk, and I didn't know what made me go out there. And unfortunately, I witnessed an incident where a person was thrown overboard at 2 a.m. So I'm just saying, it's like, and they looked at me, they saw me, and I'm lucky I didn't get thrown over with him.
0: Where can people get your book, The Psychic Cop, Chuck?
6: I would say Amazon seems to be the quickest and the best. I know Apple Books is carrying it and several places. And it's a lot of short stories in there. I wanted it for more police officers that were interested in developing their own abilities, but I wanted them in between calls to be able to, like, read a chapter, close the book, and then a day or two later, read another chapter. I didn't want it to go on and on and on, you know, and make it too drawn out. So it's quick little stories, and people seem to really like it.
0: We'll come back with more with Chuck Bergman as we talk about his psychic life. We'll take calls next hour on Coast to Coast AM.
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10: Fox News, I'm Sue Guzman. The Labor Department reporting inflation rose to 3.7% in September compared to a year ago. Speaking at a rally in Arizona, President Trump claimed that the opposite is happening.
11: The prices are all coming down, but when this war ends, it's going to end very soon, by the way, very soon. But when the war ends, the prices are going to they should be much lower now because we're getting tremendous amounts of oil out.
10: Fuel prices remain high because of the U.S. conflict with Iran. Family members of Congresswoman Ilhan Omar subpoenaed by the Justice Department amid ongoing investigations into the Minnesota Democrat.
12: Homeland Security agents and DOJ investigators are looking at whether Ilhan Omar's declared age on applications to come to the United States and later to become a U.S. citizen are inaccurate.
10: Fox's David Spunt. Investigators also looking into Omar's financial disclosures. 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
13: Another pleasant overnight with lows in the 60s, highs around 90 on Thursday, another hot day with sunshine, light southwest wind at 3 to 6, lows in the 60s, highs around 85 on Friday, a strong cold front moving in, mostly sunny, just a few clouds by the evening and becoming windy, northwest wind at 10 to 20 with higher gusts, lows around 48 Saturday morning, highs in the 60s with sunshine. I'm WBRC First Alert Chief Meteorologist Wes Wyatt on your side.
0: Right now, it's 67 degrees at Birmingham's News Traffic and Weather Station. 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
1: And welcome back. George Norrie, along with Chuck Bergman. His website is linked up at coasttocoastam.com, and his book is called The Psychic Cop. When you get these visualizations and these impressions, Chuck, how does it appear? Is it like a picture in your head, or does it just come in as a thought?
9: It usually comes in as a picture, almost like a little video clip sometimes where I get to see, you know, movement or whatever. And it's really interesting how that first developed, where probably my second real meditation, we were, there were two of us in the room, and the instructor was, you know, doing a guided meditation where they, you know, give you things to think about and stuff while you're doing the meditation with music. And while I'm sitting there with my eyes closed, I saw what looked like a disc the size of a quarter, but it was cream colored, very smooth, and it was coming down in front of my face and probably 5 or 6 inches away, but it looked like it was suspended in the air, and it looked like I could reach up and grab it in my hand. But I knew it was a vision. I knew it was something I wasn't thinking about or creating. And usually when we have images, all of us, like you think about, where are my car keys? You know, you might see a flash of where you last left them or something like that, but it's usually very quick. But this still, the disc came down, and it took about 4 minutes to go from above, you know, my eyebrow area all the way down till it was out of sight. And I thought, gee, that was weird. But then it started coming in from the right, and I could see it on the right. So I told the instructor, hey, what is this all about? And I told her, you know, what was going on. And she said, well, let me know when it disappears. So it went right across the front of my face, over to the left, and then out of sight. I said, there, I can no longer see it. She said that Spirit was setting up a window where they could put imagery, words, and stuff like that. So when they go to show me stuff, sometimes it covers what I call the whole screen, or the whole, you know, my whole vision. It doesn't blind me because I can see through it, but they make it big enough where I get to make out what it is. So it's pretty amazing. I can sometimes even see a full license plate or something like that in that little window.
1: Chuck, how soon after a passing does the spirit become available?
9: George, I've had it happen the very day of the passing.
1: Wow.
9: And it's one in particular where it was a Sunday afternoon, and that night I was giving a reading to a person in New York. And that person, whose spouse had passed away, was so famous, he was profiled on 60 Minutes several times. And I was looking forward to that evening because I'd already given her one reading, and I wanted to connect with her, you know, her deceased husband again. So we go in, and I said, I don't know what to tell you. Your husband's not here, but I have a young man. And everything I described about him, she said, no, it didn't make any sense. And she didn't know who it was and all of that. So I left my office, you know, which is in the house. And as I came into my living area, my sister, my niece, and probably 20 people were sitting in the living room, and found out that my niece's fiance had died that afternoon. And I didn't really know him. I think I met him once. And during the quick reading I gave about him, I picked out he wanted to be a chef. I picked out all these different traits about him. And The lady on the phone kept saying, nope, I don't know who that is. It doesn't make any sense. So we made an agreement. I said, you know, I'll be happy to refund the money, or we'll do it next week or whatever you want. It's your call. And when I left the room, I found out that young man overrode the other reading, because he knew that, you know, people were in the house hoping to hear from him. In fact, I hate to call him. His name was Mike. And he knew what I did, but he and I didn't, you know, I didn't get to see him that much.
1: How often do the spirits come to you, or do you have to go to them?
9: Typically, they come to me. I mean, once in a while, I even get it when I'm in a a restaurant type environment when I'm not expecting it. But there's always a reason why they pick that particular day, that particular person. And I can always trust it when it's happening. I mean, I'm not one to just say, hey, I'm getting your dead father or mother or grandfather. I think that's rude. And that person may not be ready for it, you know, so you don't do it.
5: Right, right.
9: But I know when it's given to me in the proper form, and it's usually funny, then I go ahead and give it to the person. And I'm very careful about feeling them out as I do it. But several I've done unexpectedly turn out to be some of the better readings.
1: In the 32 years you were with the Salem Police Department, weighing it after you retired, where do you think you use your psychic abilities the most? With the police department or now?
9: I would say it's more personal readings for people that, you know, are in need of the comfort of a reading and hearing from a loved one that either they didn't get to say goodbye or they, and people even book a reading because they're having experiences themselves and they just want to hear it from someone who knows what's going on in that world. A quick example, I've had many where women will book a reading and they say, am I going crazy or am I feeling my husband not only climb in the bed at night with me, but I hear the bed creaking as they get in the bed. And George, I've heard that too many times to not believe that people are hearing the bed creaking.
5: I love that.
1: Do they describe what their environment is like?
9: Yeah, people think I'm crazy if I go too far with it. I actually was given a tour of up there, or I call it the edge of it, because it was a very unusual circumstance where I went there with a gentleman who had just passed over within a couple of weeks, and he wanted to show me what it looked like up there.
1: Is it like heaven?
9: Beyond that, it was, I mean, the stillness and the colors and the just the beauty of it. And it was happy. Everything was happy about it. And I got to prefix it with this, where the gentleman, we were in a group environment with all doing meditation. And George, it was so weird. I'm sitting in the chair. They put the music on. And as I opened my eyes and looked down at my arms on the armrest, both arms were tied to the armrest by heavy, thick rope. And I'm looking at it going, what the heck is this? But I could see the rope. I could feel my hands wouldn't really move. And then I heard a voice say, if you want to be set free, you have to cut the ropes. And then they put a knife like in my lap, a sharp knife. So I cut the ropes. That's when this gentleman came up to me and he said his name was Allen, A-L-L-E-N. He had short black hair. And he just kind of whisked me off, you know, mentally. We did this little tour, if you will. Anyway, when the tour was over, I explained what happened to the other people in the room because they have their own little visions. And one of the women in the room, she was a chiropractor. She said Alan was a patient of hers. He just died 2 weeks earlier. She said it was her favorite patient. Alan was confined to a wheelchair his entire life. So him strapping my arms to the chair, yeah, I got goosebumps even saying that because I remember it like it was yesterday where he was trying to say he didn't enjoy being tied to the chair like that and he couldn't run around like everyone else. And his words to me were, if you want to be set free, you have to cut the ropes. It made me feel like I had the feeling if he cut the ropes himself, so he's not in the chair anymore, he may have been admitting to taking his own life.
1: Have you ever been scared doing this?
9: Not really. And I was thinking about that today. Before I worked the police department, I worked on an ambulance for about 10 years. And then I shifted over to the police department. And even on the police department, after a number of years, I became a fatal accident investigator or accident reconstructionist. So being around death has not necessarily been, you know, new to me. Maybe I accepted some of the readings or some of the information I get. I'm not afraid of it. I've never been afraid of it.
1: Chuck, what would you say in your career might be the most bizarre circumstance you've encountered?
9: Do you mean with the mediumship stuff?
1: Yes.
9: I would have to, one of my favorites is, I call the story of the banker, where I was giving a session to a lady locally. And at the very end of it, she waited and said, I have a brother-in-law who's up in Chicago. He's been missing for 7 days. Could I tell them where he is, or could I help with that? And as soon as she said it, I got a load of information, almost like when you download a file on your phone. You know, it was that quick. I said, I'm hearing the name David. Does that make sense? And she said, yes, that's his name. And I said, I don't know why, but he's in a bank and he's behind the glass. He's like a teller at a bank. She said, no, he's actually the bank president. I said, okay. So at least I knew I was getting him. And this is the way I operate too. Once I was able to confirm, just like with the green Chevrolet pickup truck, then I feel confident enough to give, you know, what I would call the scary stuff. And in this case, I said, David is no longer alive. I see him laying in a very shallow pond on his back.

0: been missing. Hunters found David's body in a pond locally, and he was laying on his back, you know, deceased. So called 911. They do a crime scene, tape it off and everything, and they do an autopsy. The medical examiner called it suicide by drowning because he had his wallet, had his cell phone on him, and everything about it, you know, suicide by drowning. And I nothing about the top of the head. So I said, no. When the wife called me about it, I said, I know what I saw. I said, in fact, two men did this to him. And I said, I know a little bit more than what I actually told you, but there's definitely a bullet. And yet the autopsy didn't reflect a bullet at all. So the family hired me to go up to Chicago from Florida and do a reading for the judge, which I had never done anything like that. And by the end of the reading that I gave him and talked about what I do and had a little proof with me, he signed a court order to have the body returned to a different medical examiner. And I remember, boy, the judge put his finger right in my face. He said, Chuck, you better not let me down on this one. And as soon as the body was taken to the second medical examiner, they found the bullet to the top of the head.
1: How could the first one miss that bullet?
0: Well, it turned out later there was a little hanky-panky going on with David and the mafia guys, you know. And I didn't expect it. I had no idea. And as soon as I heard that, I said, hey, I got to get back to where I live in Middleburg, Florida. They'll never find me there because I didn't want any part of being, you know, part of that prosecution.
1: We didn't want you floating somewhere.
0: A good way to put it. That was exactly the way I felt. But yeah, that was really an amazing time. But I've had a few that have been really strange like that, where I get flooded with information. And it seems like those kind of cases find me. I don't find them. They come to me.
1: Have you ever had a case where they tell you where the money was hidden or something strange like that?
0: Yeah, in fact, on my website is a cute little, if they go to my website, I think three little tiers down is a policeman, and he looks like he's in the thinking position. And that gives an 8-minute clip of different phone readings. And one is funny where I'm talking to a lady about the money stinks. The money, there's something wrong with the money. She said, what are you talking about? I said, the money your dad left behind. There's something bad about it. And I said, I don't know what this is. Either it was illegal the way he got it, but it doesn't feel right to me, and I don't like it. And she laughed, and she said, he buried his money in the backyard, and the jars he used, the lids rusted away, so all the moisture and everything got into the money that was rolled up inside. And it smelled so bad that the bank really didn't want to take the money in, but they kind of had to. So, you know, weird things like that do happen, but they do. He was showing me the money was in the backyard, and after they found it, it was like they dug it up. They kind of had an idea that he would do something crazy like that.
1: When we come back with Chuck Bergman, we'll take your questions. If you want a psychic reading, just ask him a specific question. If you want to know about a deceased loved one, tell us about that person, and then he'll run with that, assuming they connect. We'll be back in a moment on Coast to Coast AM.
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4: This is Fox on Justice. A former CIA official is facing up to 20 years behind bars after pleading guilty to stealing several hundred gold bars and millions in cash. David Rush remains behind bars where he's been since he was picked up by authorities in May. He pleaded guilty on October 6th to one count of wire fraud. He's accused of stealing more than 300 gold bars from the CIA, and officials say the overall loss for the government, about $194 million. Prosecutors in a court document say Rush made several requests to the CIA to obtain a, quote, significant quantity of foreign currency and tens of millions of dollars in gold bars for work-related expenses, end quote. He received the currency and gold bars, according to federal prosecutors. The document goes on to allege Rush lied about some of his education while applying for a job with the CIA and identified a CIA spy to a foreign government official. He'll be sentenced at the end of January and could face up to 20 years behind bars. David Spunt, Fox News.
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8: State Blitz. I'm Sue Guzman, Fox News. President Trump has been traveling all over the country campaigning for Republican Party candidates. His last stop Wednesday night was in Montana, as we hear from Fox's Christina Coleman.
9: Essentially told the crowd that if the Democrats win, they'll reverse course on his successful agenda of closed borders and economic wins.
10: The last time the radical Democrats had power, they gave us the worst inflation in American history, the highest energy prices in American history, the worst trade deficit in American history.
9: And as we head into the midterms, the latest Fox News survey shows the top five voter concerns are government corruption, inflation, gas prices, government leadership, and health care. And there are additional concerns, including border security, immigration crime, and the war in Iran, which President Trump addressed during a rally in Bullhead, Arizona.
8: The White House making fraud crackdown, a main topic ahead of the midterms.
11: Targeting billions in questionable spending on health care. Officials scrubbing duplicate coverage, including people enrolled in multiple programs or policies after they've died. DOJ also cracking down on tax cheats nationwide in cases involving more than $490 million. And in California, DOJ pressing the state to verify thousands of potential non-citizens on its voter rolls, a move the state's Attorney General Rob Bonta calls voter intimidation.
8: Fox's Kevin Cork. And Pope Leo XIV still recovering from his cancer surgery. Here's Fox's Lauren Green.
12: He's eating, walking, and even celebrated Mass on his floor. Yesterday, doctors at Gemelli Hospital in Rome removed a lower section of his right lung. Tests confirmed a diagnosis of lung adenocarcinoma, the most common type of lung cancer with the most favorable prognosis.
8: And Fox's Lauren Green reporting. 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
8: The Pentagon is expanding its fight against drug traffickers, sending several hundred soldiers from the 10th Mountain Division at Fort Drum, New York, to Latin America. Fox News confirming the reporting of the New York Times. The first elements of the 600-soldier battalion begun deploying to a new jungle training facility that will eventually train with local forces in Colombia and Honduras. Hundreds have already begun to deploy to Panama. Investigators have reportedly made a second identification in a World Trade Center victim through the use of emerging genetic genealogy techniques. Here's Fox's Tom Rigotti.
16: New York's Newsday reports the identification involved a woman who was inside one of the Twin Towers when they were struck by airliners, hijacked by terrorists, and collapsed on September 11, 2001. The New York City Chief Medical Examiner's Office says the victim's family asked for confidentiality and did not want her identity disclosed. In August, officials announced the first 9/11 victim to be identified by the emerging technology. That was also a woman whose family requested anonymity. More than 2,700 people were killed in the 9/11 attacks. Tom Rigotti, Fox News.
8: A dozen high school girls in Washington walked away from a cross-country race after a male athlete took part in it. Fox's Marianne Rafferty has more.
17: Instead of bolting off the line when the gun sounded, the group of girls walked a few meters and then left the course while the trans athlete took off. Now, voters in Washington state will weigh in on Initiative 638 on November 3rd that would ban biological males from competing in girls K-12 sports if it passes. Now, also interesting to note, on September 5th, the runner in question finished 76th in a boys' university race at a meet in Oregon, but by September 15th, they were competing in a girls' race.
8: In 2025, President Trump signed an executive order directing federal agencies to protect female athletes and also prioritize Title IX enforcement. I'm Sue Guzman. This is Fox News.
19: Another pleasant overnight with lows in the 60s. Highs around 90 on Thursday. Another hot day with sunshine. Light southwest wind at 3 to 6. Lows in the 60s. Highs around 85 on Friday. A strong cold front moving in. Mostly sunny. Just a few clouds by the evening and becoming windy. Northwest wind at 10 to 20 with higher gusts. Lows around 48 Saturday morning. Highs in the 60s with sunshine. I'm WBRC First Alert Chief Meteorologist Wes Wyatt on your side.
20: Right now, it's 66 degrees at Birmingham's News Traffic and Weather Station. 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
1: And welcome back. George Norrie along with Chuck Bergman as we take your calls this hour, the psychic cop. Chuck, have you ever had a spirit try to deceive you or trick you?
4: No, I can't say I have, really. They play jokes once in a while. They can be funny. They'll have me do things that I don't want to do, and then I find out later it's very funny in the end. So they do have a sense of humor, and sometimes you don't expect that.
1: If a spirit reincarnates, can you still communicate with the entity or is it gone?
4: That's a great question. I've wondered that, and I've never had evidence of, you know, reconnecting. I have a feeling like if it reincarnates, then I don't think it leaves anything behind. I think it's occupied now in the new being, the new body.
1: We're going to take a lot of calls here.
4: That's only my belief.
1: Well, your belief is spirit on. You're going to get a lot of calls here. Let's start with Ray, east of the Rockies in Springfield, Missouri. Ray, welcome to the show. How can we help you?
5: Thank you. I've never done this before. Chuck, I was at Mayport in the Navy also during the war. My dad, Eugene, passed a little over 3 years ago. He was past 104 and was in a home with dementia and was actually beaten up badly at 104 and survived that. I'd just like to know if he's okay.
4: What do you mean he was beaten up badly?
5: He was. He was beaten by his roommate. Younger roommate had dementia. And they said he fell out of bed, but there was no way. He looked like he'd been in a car wreck and two black eyes, broken nose, and extensive wounds. And he survived it, but they covered it up. The state covered it up. But I just tried to keep him alive. And so he lived several months past and died from an infection I'd never heard of, and that took a week. I still feel like I failed him so much and didn't protect him enough and get him better care or different place. And he was a World War II Marine. I'm looking at his picture now. And he was just a good old tough farm guy and lived a good life, he and my mom, but I feel like I let him down.
1: All right, don't beat yourself up, Ray, but go ahead, Chuck.
4: Yeah. All right, I have to start somewhere, and this isn't much, but I do feel like I've got a gentleman here in front of me. And the one thing he keeps stressing upon me is beautiful blue eyes. If he doesn't have the blue eyes, would there be someone else that he would be referring to? Because I don't always know what they mean by it, but I have to use that term, beautiful blue eyes.
5: When my mom's were blue, they were blue.
4: Maybe they're together. Maybe that's what that's all about. I just want to let you know, too, I don't make up anything. Either they put it in front of my face and I see it, or I have to tell you I'm not getting anything. And who would have the very blonde ponytails or pigtail? Yeah, pigtails, I guess. I'm seeing very bright yellowish or blonde hair, and I feel this is a person around you.
5: Good Lord. Well, one of my daughters did have blonde hair as a kid and curly blonde hair. I had curly blonde hair when I was little.
4: Your daughter, you know, so this would be the grandfather, you know, your dad. Was he close to your daughter? Were they close relationship?
5: They were pretty close. They had some personality traits that he admired her and she thought the world of him. And
4: there seems to be a pattern that I've picked up on where when a grandparent or whatever will come through and they specify a certain grandchild, it's usually their favorite. In fact, parents will even do that when they come through, though they may have four or five children, but they only single out one, which would have been their favorite. But he's referencing her, and he's wanting me to tell you right now about what you were telling us earlier, which is really sad. He said he doesn't remember it, doesn't mean anything, didn't feel it. He said his body was already beaten up so bad from age, it really didn't matter. And if you think you let him down, he's using a phrase that he probably used when he was here a lot, something about you being crazier than maybe a woodpecker or something like that.
5: Crazier than a peach orchard boar.
4: Okay, no wonder I'm not. I wasn't that far off, but they don't get to
1: not
4: speak
1: bad.
4: Like you and I.
5: But beach orchard boar, yeah.
1: There you go, Ray. Go ahead, Chuck. Wrap it up.
4: Yeah, go ahead. Just letting you know, you're wasting valuable time for no good reason, and I feel like he was a very practical man, and he was your dad, so you got to listen to him. He said, are you going right back behind the shed again? So I think he was a real discipline when he had to be and a real dad and a good, wonderful man, you know, when it was time to do that. So
1: next up, let's go to our wild card line. Pam is with us in Colorado. Pam, hello there.
6: Hi, Chuck. I'm wondering if you can tell me if there's any message, advice, or insight to me from my family who all have passed away. I have both my parents and three brothers that have passed on, and I've had a pretty challenging several years here, and I'm just wondering if any of them have any kind of message or advice for me, and if there's any of them that is with me more constantly than any others, I'd appreciate it.
1: And how old were the brothers, Pam, when they passed on?
6: Gosh, figure that one out. The youngest one was, they were all in their late 60s or maybe 70.
1: Natural causes?
6: Yes. Well, yeah.
1: All right, go ahead, Chuck. Any connection there?
4: Yeah, I feel like one of the males, one of the brothers, is trying to identify himself as being, how can I politely put this? What would be a good word for a person that's below normal, like, I want to use the word retarded, but I can't.
6: Oh. Well, there.
4: I'm sorry to say that, but that's what he's giving me. And I'm trying to replace that word with a better word, but I can't think of one.
6: Is he talking about, are you referring to someone who's still alive?
4: He could be, but I know he's making me use that word, that there's someone that you would recognize as being, you know, mentally unbalanced.
6: We have a fourth brother we basically have disowned because he's nuts. He's very crazy and nuts, and he's the only one alive, but I haven't had any sex with him.
4: Of the three brothers that are over there, this would be the middle one, and he's referencing that one, and there's got to be a connection why the two of them would want to, be with each other. Who is into the boating, the boats? And I'm talking about more than one.
6: Boats. None of them really have had boats. One had a, I'm trying to think of any.
1: What about your father?
6: No, Dad didn't have boats. We didn't have boats. One brother was involved with Indian artifacts. Another was a artist, and another one was an architect.
4: I'm seeing a bay area with the boats in the harbor. I'm seeing all of that stuff going on there. There's got to be a reason for it, Pam.
6: Or one of my family members, huh? I had lived in Chicago on Lake Michigan years ago.
4: That would do it for me if you were constantly looking at the boats, and if that particular brother was like visiting you in Chicago and was aware of that scenery and really, really liked it. Sometimes you got to plug these things in. It's what?
6: My oldest brother visited Chicago a lot. His name's Skip.
4: Okay, and it could be a reference with him. And now, what was the question again for yourself? You were wanting to find out.
6: Just if any of them have any kind of advice or insight for me for either my health or my future, just because my life's been so challenged.
4: Welcome to the club. We're all getting that now, but I feel like one of them is trying to step forward. Let me just see what he's got to say about this.
6: Sure.
4: Have you ever worked in newspaper or print books? I don't know what this is, but
6: that's where you...
4: No, I want print. I'm getting print very clearly around you, but I feel like very specific, like newspaper articles, stuff like that.
6: No. When I was in Chicago, I worked in the fashion thing a lot. For a while, if that would have anything to do with it. And a lot of those.
4: Only if you did like their website or you did, you know, something to do with the pamphlets that they mailed out. Because I'm getting print around you and I'm feeling like that's the type of realm that you'll be headed to shortly, that factual stuff.
6: No, I never have, but I am one of those like just the truth kind of person, you know. I don't read stories. I always read real articles or, you know, true stories or true happenings.
4: And that's what I'm getting. That's right around the corner for you, that either work related and but I feel like it's going to start off minor, where you're almost tested to see if you're any good at how you write, and then it's going to progress from there. But I'm seeing you've got a lot of good stuff in your future, and the health feels, your health does feel pretty good to me. There's nothing, usually I'll see it too. If it's, you know, wheelchair bound or heart problem or whatever, I'll see it, but I'm not getting that with you. It feels like your health is very good.
1: That makes sense. That's a good thing, huh, Chuck?
4: That's what we all strive for.
1: When these impressions come to you, are they feeding you the information, or are you picking that up from her? Where does it come from?
4: It's coming not from her, because I do listen to the voice. I listen to everything I can, but it just, like, comes in. Like I said, almost like a cell phone getting an email. It's like, whoa, look at this. And I get feeling along with every picture that I see, so I know if I like it or don't like it, so I can feel good or bad with it.
1: Do you visualize the spirit?
4: On occasion, I do, yes. Not all the time, but sometimes they'll get really close. I'll even see their eyelashes while they're in front of me blinking. I'll notice the eyelashes and different things about them.
1: So overall, everything's pretty good for Pam.
4: She's cruising easily. That's what I'm getting. And she doesn't even have to work at it. That's what I'm feeling with her.
1: All right, next up, east of the Rockies, let's go to Jim in Toledo, Ohio. Welcome to the show. Hi, Jim.
7: Hey, George, and hello, Chuck. Chuck, I'm on patrol right now. I'm in my 31st year, and I'm really enjoying your presentation tonight. I just want to know if there's any message from my grandfather.
4: Grandfather, give me his first name, because I'm kind of killing when I get it.
7: Ken. It was Kenneth, or we call him Ken.
4: Okay, and I'm sure where you've been thinking about him while you're riding around that, hey, and by the way, if you've been on that long, why are you working nights and on patrol?
7: Because I left a city job to take a rural job for my last couple of years.
4: Oh, I get it. That was a unique time to be out listening to coast and just the serenity of the nights. I miss it. So, Ken, let's just see what he's got for you. I got to ask, Jim, are things not too... I feel like things haven't gone that well at home, but they're shaping up now. Does that make sense?
7: It does.
4: Okay, and I don't know to what degree, but Ken is applauding you like you wouldn't believe, even with your career and how well you handle yourself. And he wants me to tell you that he's actually with you daily. And I don't know if you know this, they can be in multiple places. They travel at the speed of light. And here's the part people aren't aware of, but our loved ones can hear every thought we have. Even if we don't verbalize it, they hear it.
7: Yeah, I've been thinking about it ever since he died, and that was 32 years ago.
1: Sounds like you were close to him, Jim.
7: Very, very much so. Thank you.
1: All right, good luck.
4: One more thing, Jim. Who's into the racetrack?
7: My father liked watching the races, but my grandfather was a big model railroader.
4: It could be just a hello to your father. That would be the link. That would be the way they would acknowledge a certain person, is to say what their, you know, what their hobby is, what their, whatever, you know, they do in life. And they say you are what you love. So the spirits tend to bring that out as a happy thing, but it's a hello to him. And he's identifying. In fact, I keep hearing Daytona over and over.
1: How much of this, Chuck, do you have to interpret yourself?
4: I would say probably 20% of it. Sometimes it depends on the spirit. Some are right on the money. They're so accurate. It's like you and I are talking. My favorite one is the gentleman that he said, well, I have a key word with my dad. What is the key word? And I heard Alcoa Aluminum. And that was their key word.
1: What was the key word in Eyes Wide Shut? You remember?
4: Remember the movie? I don't remember the word. I don't remember that. No.
1: The password was Fidelio.
4: Fidelio. I'm going to have to watch that thing again. I'm hearing there's a lot you'll pick up if you watch it two or three times.
1: Classic Fidelio. Movie indeed. We're going to continue with some phone calls. And the spirits, did the spirits know that they've passed on?
4: I've had one in particular, a motorcycle accident where a kid was killed, hit by a truck.
1: Oh, gosh.
4: But he showed me him getting off his motorcycle, and he thought his friend, which was his cousin Nicholas, he thought Nicholas was the one killed. And then as he's looking at them lifting up Nicholas, he went, wait a minute, that's me. So he was hit and didn't even realize he had been killed. He thought Nick had been killed. So some of them don't realize it when the death happens. And I don't know if I've talked about it on your show, but I did one where a person was on the second plane to hit the World Trade Center, and he told his wife what everyone experienced and what he experienced, and there was no pain. They weren't even sure what happened.
1: Amazing. We're going to be back in a moment with Chuck Bergman and take final phone calls right here on Coast to Coast AM.
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3: Right.
4: Fox News, I'm Ted Linder. Family members of Congresswoman Ilhan Omar have been subpoenaed by the Justice Department amid ongoing investigations into the Minnesota Democrat.
5: Homeland Security agents and DOJ investigators are looking at whether Ilhan Omar's declared age on applications to come to the United States and later to become a U.S. citizen are inaccurate.
4: Investigators are also looking into Omar's financial disclosures. That's Fox's David Spunt. Pope Leo XIV recovering from cancer surgery.
6: He's eating, walking, and even celebrated mass on his floor. Yesterday, doctors at Gemelli Hospital in Rome removed a lower section of his right lung. Tests confirmed a diagnosis of lung adenocarcinoma, the most common type of lung cancer with the most favorable prognosis.
4: Fox's Lauren Green and the Milwaukee Brewers one game away from winning the pennant, taking a 3-0 lead in the NLCS after their 6-2 win in L.A. over the Dodgers. 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
7: Another pleasant overnight with lows in the 60s. Highs around 90 on Thursday. Another hot day with sunshine. Light southwest wind at 3 to 6. Lows in the 60s. Highs around 85 on Friday. A strong cold front moving in. Mostly sunny. Just a few clouds by the evening and becoming windy. Northwest wind at 10 to 20 with higher gusts. Lows around 48 Saturday morning. Highs in the 60s with sunshine. I'm WBRC First Alert Chief Meteorologist Wes Wyatt on your side.
0: Right now, it's 66 degrees at Birmingham's News Traffic and Weather Station. 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
1: 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Of course, this being Wednesday, you Coast Insiders get two great programs from the Old Art Bell Vault.
2: Yeah, we dug deep in the vault. We have over 500 programs in there. We added one from 2002. Art's guest was author Graham Hancock as they discussed evidence of ancient underwater ruins around the world. And then we added a show from 1998. Art spoke to Seth Shostak, the senior astronomer at the Search for Extraterrestrial Intelligence Institute. We invite you to take a listen. 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
1: All right. Thank you, Thomas. Appreciate it. And to be an insider, it's only 14 to 15 cents a day.
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1: And welcome back. Chuck Bergman with us as we talk about the other side. Chuck, what does the other side feel like to you when you get the impressions? Is it a peaceful place?
12: Yeah, it really is. In fact, even when I used to do meditation, I would come out of there after the 1 hour session, and it was amazing, the tranquility, the peacefulness. And you know, I recommend it to anyone that's under high stress jobs, or you know, you're just looking for a way to have a much easier life.
1: All right, let's go to other calls. Let's go to Mayette in New York. Welcome to the show. Hi, Mayette.
13: How wonderful. This is such an interesting program. I tell you, you bring sanity to our souls, George and Tommy.
1: Yes, we do.
13: Listen, I have some comment and one question. I got this year, on my Earth Day / birthday, a great gift. Someone who was on Coast, Tanya Carol Richardson, I got her Oracle, Intuition Oracle deck, and it's just so well designed, and the peach and the pink and the designs, Awakening Intuition. I haven't even opened it yet because I just don't want to muck it up, but in her little book that goes with the card set, she explains about the different clairs, right? 64 illustrated cards. And I'd like you to talk about, Chuck, the clairs such as clairvoyance, which is getting your visions and impressions through sight or seeing images, clairaudience, getting it through the sound, and clair cognizance, getting it through feelings, and go into about the different clairs and how you use them, and does it vary, and is it even synesthetic at some point? And I'll listen over the air if you have my question. Thank you, George and Chuck.
1: All right, Chuck, what do you think?
12: All right, and good luck with the cards. I've seen the tarot cards, never dealt with it. I've had some readings with people that are very good with tarot, so I think, again, it opens up a gateway. It opens up, you know, the mind to do different things. Not much I can tell you other than I tend to have all of those abilities along with feel. I heard on the show last night, I didn't get the name of the person you were interviewing, but this is the one at the prisons, and he talked about being pushed or felt a hand on his shoulder. And I've witnessed that from the spirit world, And there's no difference between that and a real person touching you and you feel it. So yeah, I get to see, hear, definitely get feelings, and it's an ever, you know, I'm always working on it, always trying to get better at it. And I think George mentioned it earlier. Some of it is interpretation, because, and the reason is, if they materialize and speak like, you know, we're speaking to each other, they would use so much energy that they would only be present for a very short period of time. The way they do it now, they're giving bits and pieces, and we take those bits and pieces and we're doing the legwork. We're trying to figure out what they're talking about or who they're talking about, and letting them do, you know, most of the legwork with it. So, that's about all I can say with it. But I'm happy for you being so deeply involved in the show and everything that you do.
1: And the guest was Ross Allison, who loves going to prisons.
12: Oh, okay. Yes. Yeah, but for the right reason.
1: Next up, first-time caller, Buling is with us in Maryland. Let's go with that. Hi, Buling, go ahead.
14: Hello, gentlemen. How are you?
1: Great.
14: What does the future hold for me?
1: What is the simple question? What does the future hold for him, Chuck?
12: Hey, let's see what I get. First thing I'm getting is some kind of a reference to a top hat. Would that make, can you do anything with that at all? Any reason for anyone to show up wearing a top hat?
14: It doesn't ring any bell.
1: I can't hear him too much, Chuck. So you,
12: yeah,
1: just,
12: it's kind of gravelly here. It's
1: just pass it on, and we'll move on. Go ahead, Chuck.
12: Yeah, go ahead.
1: You go ahead.
12: Okay, it's kind of, I need a little more vibration out of him to kind of tune into what's around him.
1: Yeah, I don't think
12: admit,
1: we're
12: I'm not
1: get
12: getting
1: to.
12: Anything.
1: No impressions at all, huh?
12: I'm not, but it's probably because I need to talk a little or hear their vibration.
1: That's not going to work with his phone. Let's go to Suzanne in Minneapolis.
12: Okay.
1: Go ahead, Suze.
15: Hi, George. Hi, Chuck.
12: Hello.
15: Chuck, I was wondering if you could connect with my parents and if they had anything to say to me.
12: Okay, and I didn't quite catch your name. I was speaking.
1: Suzanne.
12: Suzanne, okay. Hi, Suzanne.
15: Hi.
12: I'm feeling your parents, when they were here, they were very close together, and I'm feeling that they're still that way. They're still living over there on the other side like they did when they were here. Would you classify them as what I'd call a happy couple?
15: Sometimes. It was hard. Okay. It was hard to figure out.
12: Yeah, I mean, everyone's got their ups and downs and stuff like that, but I feel like they were meant for each other. So maybe, I think there's a reason why they're coming through this way, to let you know that maybe the way you perceived what was going on with them, to you it may have seemed like rougher times than what it really, really was. That they were playing a role is what it feels like to me. They almost enjoyed having it the way it was.
15: Okay.
12: And who's the dog lover around you?
15: Me.
12: You? Okay, I was hoping it was, but I never know. All I know is I'm seeing several different dogs, and they're giving me that whole... And I feel, 'cause this is coming from your mom, I feel like she's more likely to communicate than Dad, 'cause he's there, but he's not making an effort. The mom is. And she's telling me she used to have everything her way. Does that make sense?
15: Yes.
12: Okay, good. So at least she's, you know, she's working with me on this. And I told her, you know, you're hoping that mom could give a little something about you, Suzanne. So that's where I want to go with this. Are you considering, or have you been doing anything with gold?
15: With gold?
12: Yes.
15: No.
12: Are you considering purchasing it or trading it or?
15: No, I haven't.
12: I know I'm getting this. I'm seeing it clear as a bell. Gold. It's a gold bar that I'm seeing. And
15: okay.
12: So if you think you might know what it is, just let me know.
15: Yeah, no, I have no idea, but maybe you're giving me some advice on what to do.
12: And that happens.
1: Maybe
12: too,
1: someone's going to drop a gold bar on her, huh?
12: Well, I do get this where later I get an email that completely explains it away, like why certain images would come up. And like I talked about earlier, I know where I'm thinking of things to come in, but I also know when they're showing me stuff. And it's your mom definitely talking about there's something about a connection between you and trading gold. And one other thing it could be representing, if you're doing anything at all, like stock market or anything to try and gamble a little, bring in money, then they're going to do it through something positive, like a gold bar or whatever. So I want to leave you with that
15: okay,
12: mostly very positive energy around you, though. And one more thing, anyone into birds? Birds, bird cages?
15: Not that I know of. Birds, no.
1: What do you see with that, Chuck?
12: I'm just seeing several birds, and like they want to bring up the topic. One of the problems I've had on a show like this is I will get emails where other people say everything you gave that one person fits someone else who's on hold right now, you know, waiting to get a reading. I've had that happen several times, but I know I'm getting the birds and I'm getting the gold, and Suzanne's not recognizing that.

0: You're the one, right?
1: In what way, Angela?
2: Well, okay. So I have investments, and I do have, I've talked about, you know, I'm in gold, and I talk about how gold is a good buffer, you know, for market compromises and things like that. So, and I also have this picture. It's one of my favorites. It's actually a placemat, but, and I'm a dog lover, but it's got this black lab, and there is like 10 birds on top of his back.
1: Perfect.
2: But so, I have a question. I also just do have a question about something.
1: Sure.
2: In terms of dynamics and my circle and family, and my mother's in care, and it's so opposite because my mom's had a long life and my dad had a very short life. So I kind of wondered if there was anything around just that, because there's been challenges and things in the family over the years too. And then my mom is close to, like your mom, Georgia, she's 97.
0: It's amazing, isn't it?
2: Mm-hmm. But yeah, that was kind of my questions. But then when I listened to you just talking about that, I got this feeling and I thought, geez, I wonder if George is going to have me next. And bingo, here I am.
0: You are. You're next. And he probably picked you up, Chuck. What do you think?
2: Yep.
1: I think I attribute that to whoever was wanting to talk to you tonight came in ahead of the other person. The other lady started off good, but yet the other, your mom or whoever jumped in, not your mom, but whoever on the other side wanted to talk, jumped ahead of her. And they will do that. Usually there's a protocol where they all, you know, they go by the rules. They're all pretty good. But every now and then I get it where one will jump ahead of another. And that's why I was feeling that's what was happening there. But I didn't think it would be the next caller. But I have had that happen on the air many, many times.
0: Do they ever introduce themselves to you, the spirits?
1: Some do. They're very eloquent in the way they come on. They let you know who they are, what they want to talk about. Others just kind of ramble on and just show you pictures. And it's like, I don't know. They're very unpredictable, very unpredictable.
0: All right, my friend. Thank you for your service and everything else you've done. And come on back again, Chuck.
1: I'd love to, George. It's always good talking with you.
0: You take care of yourself. The name of his book is called The Psychic Cop. His website is linked up at coasttocoastam.com. Up next, we're going to talk about astrology and then take readings with you in the last hour of the show tonight.
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0: Now, the Michael Barry Minute.
1: Cornyn wants Paxton to lose. And the important thing to remember is, in order for Paxton to lose, Democrats have to steal our Senate seat. If Cornyn is willing to do that, if nothing else I've told you about Cornyn you believed, you have to be able to say, oh, he didn't believe anything he said. Those dead burn Democrats up there in D.C., y'all got to send me back for another 6 years to feather my nest. They're so bad. How much time do y'all have? I can't tell you how bad they are. They're so bad they'll ruin this country. If it ain't for me, send me back. I'm fighting a good fight. Well, actually, you don't believe any of it because you're part of the establishment.

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6: Campaigning continues. I'm Ted Lindner, Fox News. President Trump rallying for Republican candidates in Arizona with just 19 days till the November election. Fox's Kristen Goodwin with more.
7: President Trump touting Arizona Republican candidates, telling a crowd in Bullhead City Wednesday, GOP gubernatorial nominee Congressman Andy Biggs will always stand with law enforcement.
8: But Andy Biggs is, he's smart and he's common sense. And he's going to do a hell of a job, and he respects the heroes of ICE and the heroes of Border Patrol who have done such a good job.
7: Biggs is challenging incumbent Democratic Governor of Arizona, Katie Hobbs.
9: Vote Republican top to bottom. Let's turn Arizona red. Thank you, Mr. President. Thank you.
7: President Trump again asking voters to pretend he is on the ballot to protect border security and his tax policies. Kristen Goodwin, Fox News.
6: The president also campaigning for GOP Montana congressional candidate Aaron Flint Wednesday night. Flint, an Army veteran and radio host who's in a tight race against Sam Forstag, a Democratic labor union leader and Forest Service smoke jumper. North Korea says its test-fired cruise missiles designed to be fired from submarines as it continues to expand its military capabilities during a prolonged freeze in diplomacy with Washington and Seoul. North Korea's state media describing the weapons as strategic, implying an intent to arm them with nuclear warheads, but did not specify whether they were launched from an actual submarine or an underwater test platform. The Milwaukee Brewers are one game away from the pennant, taking a 3-0 lead in the NLCS after their 6-2 victory in L.A. over the Dodgers on Wednesday night. Stocks dropping Wednesday, marking their worst single-day decline since July after a hotter-than-expected inflation report. The Dow falling 48 points. The S&P fell 86 points. The Nasdaq sank over 500 points. 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
6: Pope Leo XIV recovering from cancer surgery. Fox's Lauren Green.
16: He's eating, walking, and even celebrated Mass on his floor. Yesterday, doctors at Gemelli Hospital in Rome removed a lower section of his right lung. Tests confirmed a diagnosis of lung adenocarcinoma, the most common type of lung cancer with the most favorable prognosis. The Vatican releasing a statement saying the condition had been suspected during preoperative tests and confirmed during the 90-minute surgery. Follow-up tests will determine treatment, the Vatican not saying whether Leo will be recovered enough to make the planned trip to South America in November, which is an ambitious 11-day, three-country journey clocking in 19,000 miles. All his appointments have been canceled through next Tuesday. In New York, Lauren Green, Fox News.
6: D.C. Attorney General Brian Schwab speaking to reporters at the U.S. Court of Appeals Wednesday after filing a lawsuit against the Trump administration's deployment of National Guard troops into the city. The attorney general says the deployment of the National Guard to cities around the country was illegal and they're making regular citizens feel afraid.
0: For over a year now, there have been more than thousands of National Guard on the streets of the District of Columbia who are not from the District of Columbia, but from other states. And they have spread fear and apprehension.
6: President Trump deploying the National Guard to various cities last year as part of his effort to fight violent crime. At least 17 students, all of them below the age of 13, and one teacher have been killed in a school roof collapse in Pakistan's Peshawar city. This is according to a local hospital spokesperson. The students and the teacher were brought dead to the Lady Reading Hospital, along with more than a dozen people who were injured in the incident. According to that hospital, the cause of the collapse is under investigation. And Cornell University leadership reportedly at odds over what's become known as the Cornell 7, the case involving a woman who claims she was gang raped during a party at the Chi Phi fraternity house 2 years ago. I'm Ted Lindner. This is Fox News.
4: Another pleasant overnight with lows in the 60s. Highs around 90 on Thursday. Another hot day with sunshine. Light southwest wind at 3 to 6. Lows in the 60s. Highs around 85 on Friday. A strong cold front moving in. Mostly sunny. Just a few clouds by the evening and becoming windy. Northwest wind at 10 to 20 with higher gusts. Lows around 48 Saturday morning. Highs in the 60s with sunshine. I'm WBRC First Alert Chief Meteorologist Wes Wyatt on your side.
13: Right now, it's 65 degrees at Birmingham's News Traffic and Weather Station. 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
1: What's the world look like through the eyes of an astrologer? 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
3: I had acute eczema. 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
1: And welcome back to Coast, George Norrie with you, author, columnist, intuitive astrologer. Maria Shaw is the author of 9+ books and a longtime horoscope columnist for Star Magazine and the National Enquirer. Her work focuses on karmic relationships, past lives, and matters of the heart, and she has shared her insights on the Learning Channel, VH1, CBS, E, NBC, and other networks, and her book is called The Soul's 40-Day Journey into the Afterlife. Maria, welcome back. How have you been?
9: Oh, I have been wonderful. Hi, George. Thanks again for having me.
1: Looking forward to it, and I can't think of a better time to have you on. This world is upside down, isn't it?
9: It is. It's just absolutely crazy with all the astrological energy and what's going on politically and energetically. And the good news is, George, is I am on my way to Salem, Massachusetts to get into the Halloween spirit.
1: That's where our previous guest was from.
9: Oh, really? Oh, my gosh. Yeah, I'm on my way. I'm actually in Sturbridge, Massachusetts right now. We'll land in Salem tomorrow.
1: He was on the Salem Police Department for 32 years.
9: Wow, I bet you he's seen a lot.
1: Oh, yes. He's a psychic medium himself, and he's gone through a lot. How did you get involved in astrology?
9: Well, I used to do what you do. I was a television newscaster and radio host in Detroit and Flint, Michigan. And I met my biological mother, and she was an astrologer by night and a real estate executive by day. And when I first met her, she said I was real intuitive and that I ought to be doing this. And well, she trained me how to do it. And lo and behold, when you're on the right path, things just kind of develop. And 33 years later, here I am.
1: Were you in the Detroit market or just Flint?
9: I was in Detroit market on WYCD 99.5 FM.
1: I worked at every television station in Detroit and the old WCAR radio.
9: Oh, yes, yes. I remember we talked about that before. Yeah, we have those Michigan ties.
1: We sure do. Mom's still there, 97 years old, doing her thing.
9: Oh, my God. God bless her. Wow.
1: Now, with astrology, you look at various months like retrogrades. Where do we stand right now?
9: Well, we stand with two retrogrades going on this month, and we're already in Venus retrograde right now. And Venus is the planet of love and relationships and beauty and money. And it's been retrograde since early October. It'll stay retrograde until November 14th. And this is not a good time to have any type of cosmetic surgery, not even Botox. It's not a good time to buy luxury items, but it is a very good time to see past life lovers come up from the dead. Okay. We're going to see a lot of people from the past come into play. And also it's a good time to review your relationships. Now on October 24th, Mercury is going to go retrograde, and most people have heard of Mercury retrograde. And that's also going to be in the sign of Scorpio, just like Venus retrograde in Scorpio. So our Scorpio and our Libra friends are going to get hit the most. And, that's going to go on till November 14th. So Mercury retrograde through Halloween and early part of November. It's not a good time to sign contracts, start anything new, buy electronics, buy a car. I mean, you can't stop your life, but at the same time, you can work around the retrograde. And that's a good time to review things and re-edit and refinance anything with RE in front of it.
1: And tell us what retrograde is. What is that happening to the planet?
9: Yeah, it's when the planets appear to go backwards in the sky. And when that happens for Mercury retrograde, which is about 3 to 4 times a year, Venus retrograde, not that often, about every 18 months or so, things go backwards, so to speak. Things seem to slow down. You have to do things over. So when the planet is retrograding, we are supposed to slow down. And anything with RE in front of it, you can do. But new starts, usually, they don't work out. You have to redo them. So it's kind of a frustrating time. But if you use it correctly and you use it for what it's made for, to go back over things, it can be actually quite constructive. There's a lot of people born during retrogrades. And if there was a retrograde when you were born, you actually thrived during that period. The other times of the year, maybe not so much. But if you were born during a Mercury retrograde, you know, you thrive during those periods.
1: Maria, why does astrology seem to work with alignments of planets and things like that?
9: Well, I think that we have to recognize that first and foremost, astrology is a science. The art is in the interpretation. So I think if we look at it from a scientific standpoint, it has a lot of merit. And what happens is when you're born, the planets were in a position in the sky as such. And throughout your lifetime, the transiting planets connect with your birth planets and they activate energy. And we're all energy. And it works because of that. And whether it's a positive aspect or a challenging aspect, it's all part of our path. It's all of what our soul contract was here to do. And if you look at your chart, it's like a map of your life. And but you still drive the car. So if you follow your map, life can be a super highway. If you veer off and maybe don't do what your map is telling you, you know, things can get a little rough in life. And most people, they go around oblivious. They have no idea that they have this map and what it can tell them. You know, your astrology chart can tell you about your past, your present, your future, and it can even tell you about what your soul will be doing in the afterlife.
1: Truly remarkable how it works, isn't it?
9: Mm-hmm. I love it.
1: Did it take you a long time to learn it?
9: Oh, I'm still learning. That's the one thing about astrology. There's always something to learn. I mean, it's ancient. You know, it goes back thousands of years. And so it's almost like you want to look at it like wallpaper. You just keep peeling the wallpaper off because there's so much to learn and so many different types of astrology too, and theories and concepts. I just deal with Western astrology, but Vedic astrology, which is Eastern astrology, is quite fascinating too. But I don't usually get into that. It's too overwhelming. I have enough to deal with just looking at the planets every day.
1: We're coming into the season now of Halloween, Thanksgiving, Christmas, New Year's. It's one of the greatest times of the year. How do you see it astrologically?
9: Well, I think if we can just get through till the middle of November and the planets start to go forward, I think that we've got a good jump start on the holiday season. Now, the last couple years, we have had retrograde, especially Mercury retrograde during the holiday season, during Christmas and Thanksgiving. And that really derailed a lot of holiday plans, travel, mail was slower. Anytime Mercury rules the mail, and it rules time. So anytime that you, you have a Mercury retrograde during the holiday season, you better mail your packages out, your Christmas gifts, your holiday gifts out early. I remember I did this last year to my assistant. I thought I was ahead of the game, and I mailed it out December 10th, her package, and it didn't get there till the third week of January. Wow. And it was during the shadow of Mercury. So you got to watch out for that too. But I think it'll be an easier Thanksgiving through Christmas because we don't have to deal with the retrogrades. We do have a beautiful full moon coming up on the 26th of December, the day after Christmas, but we'll feel that energy before. And it's going to be in the sign of Cancer, which rules home and family and, you know, sentiments. So I think that that energy of that full moon will be very nice to bring people together this holiday season.
1: Now, of course, we're born and we don't have much of a choice of the celestial events that are out there. How do you compensate for that?
9: Well, I think if we look at it from a soul perspective, our soul does choose when we want to be born. And there's a lot of people that will say, well, I was a C-section. Well, the soul still orchestrated that in some way, shape, or form. So I think if you know your chart and you know when the energies are going to hit, when they're in play, positive, challenging, et cetera, you know, you can navigate it and work around it. So if we know that Mercury's retrograde coming up October 24th, through November 14th of this year, we can pre-plan. We can get all of our contracts done before. We can buy that vehicle before. And then during the retrograde, we can plan on what we want to do to review and things. So we can work around things. Your chart is not cursed. You just have to look at it from a soul perspective and say, okay, this is what my soul chose to learn, what I've came over to grow and work on, because in our chart, it shows us that we have a life lesson, which is the main reason we're here, a soul purpose, which satisfies the soul, and then a karmic lesson, which was something that was not satisfied in a former incarnation. So we bring that over into this one. So we're working on all those three main things, as well as a lot of other things. And the chart can tell us when those aspects are being hit and to pay attention. So we can navigate things a little easier, but most people are oblivious. They walk around not knowing they have this map.
1: If some people are born on a bad celestial astrological time, does that mean their life is behind the eight ball? Can they compensate for that?
9: They certainly can, because you have positive planets and you have challenging planets, but the challenging planets help us grow the most. And so if you have some harsh, let's say Saturn aspects or Pluto aspects in your chart, you also have to look for Venus and Jupiter. Jupiter is the great protector, the benefactor, the Santa Claus, the zodiac. So while you might have a challenging transit to look at, you also have Jupiter somewhere in your chart at the same time transiting to help placate, to help bring blessings in another area. So there's a balance there. You know, the universe gives us a balance to look for. It's not going to leave you stranded. It's going to give you some help somewhere.
1: You've looked at zodiac signs and ghosts at the same time. What's the correlation?
9: There's a lot of zodiac signs that could get attachments. There's some that I recommend completely stay away from: haunted houses, paranormal events, some even Salem, Massachusetts, because there is a lot going on there right now. I don't know if you've talked about Annabelle the doll being in Salem. That's I have my assistants. She went and saw Annabelle last weekend, her and her daughter. Since she's coming home, two of her family members are in the hospital. Her car died. I mean, she's calling me. What did I do? What did I do? I said I would never went. But it's one thing after another for her. But there are certain signs, zodiac signs, that can get attachments very easily. And one of those signs is Pisces, because they're ruled by Neptune. which there's no boundaries. And Pisces are like a sponge. They soak everything in. They're very susceptible to their environment. So those people born in late February and March, it's easier for a ghost or a haunting to attach themselves and mess with their energy. Like, let's say that, for instance, the Scorpio is also a water sign, but they're ruled by Pluto. They put up boundaries. Pisces don't have a lot of boundary energy, but Scorpios, you're not going to be able to get past their boundary. So Scorpio is the one sign, though, that the veil is thinner from here to the other side to people born in late October, November. That's because they're ruled by the planet Pluto, which rules the afterlife, ghosts, death, etc. So Scorpios, even at a young age, could grow up in a haunted house, see spirits, see apparitions. They kind of had this sixth sense, but they're not going to get attachments. They may go into haunted houses, but they're going to come out. They're going to come out clean.
1: How do spirits work with haunted houses? How does that work?
9: You're asking the right person for this one, because I right now, well, for the last 25 years, I live in New Orleans in the French Quarter. And my house is haunted. It was built in 1832 and it has three levels. And we have ghosts that cannot come up to the second level. We have ghosts that are on the third level. But I believe that, especially in New Orleans, in the French Quarter, we can't tear anything down. Our buildings have to look the exact same as they did when they were built, the same color, the same decor. If you change anything on the outside, the Vieux Carré will fine you. It's got to meet regulations and codes based on the way the house looked back so many years. And so therefore, I believe the spirits of the people that live there recognize those homes. They recognize that was their dwelling. And a lot of times spirit will stay stuck in where they feel is home. And if their home is there and all those historical buildings, and there's also imprints in the French Quarter, you want to think about all of the murders, the deaths, the crazy historical stuff, the joys, the highs, the lows, all those big emotions. So the spirit will attract itself to that energy as well, especially if they've missed their home, or maybe they had a murder there or something that they keep replaying, you know, the residual hauntings too. So I just think from my perspective of where I live, I believe that there's a lot of hauntings because we still have all of the ghost stuff, you know, the antique stores, the houses and everything.
1: Is it healthy, Maria, to live in a haunted house?
9: If you're a 9 life path, you can. If you're not a 9 life path, I do not recommend it. I am a 9 life path. I love New Orleans. I love the energy. It gives me a lot of energy. I always say that by day, the tourists rule my city. At night, the ghosts rule. I don't have a problem with it. But for a lot of people, it's not healthy. I can live among the ghosts and function. I'm not scared. But I also have very good ghosts. I don't have anything demonic or anything evil in my home. You know, and it depends on the person. It depends on who's haunting the house too. If you have an ancestor or relative that maybe you're living in their home that you've inherited and you feel protected and safe, and that's fine. That's their energy. But if you live in a home that could be held with some negative energy, you definitely want to try to, I would say you want to remove that energy because you don't want any attachments or any energy messing with yours.
1: Now, how do you remove the energy? How do you get rid of it?
9: Well, most times, and I'm not saying in all cases, but most times you can sage and cleanse your house. You can bring in a priest from St. Louis Cathedral, or you can do it yourself with sage, Palo Santo. The one thing that people make a mistake with, though, I'd like to say, is that after a lot of people will sage their house and they'll open up the windows and the doors and go through and the circular motion with the sage, remove all the dead energy, but they forget to seal it. And that's the thing. They always say, Maria, my ghost came back after I saged and cleansed it. Everything was fine for 3 weeks. And then later on, it came back. What happened? You didn't seal the house. I tell people that they should put 4 pieces of black tourmaline in the 4 corners. Black tourmaline is a stone that helps. It's like a shield that helps protect you against negative energy. As a paranormal researcher, I also use it anytime I do any events. I always have a piece of tourmaline on me. But seal in your house so it doesn't come back in. But saging, things like that, if it's a heavier entity that doesn't want to leave, you may have to call in the big guns, you know, some psychic or paranormal expert or a priest, you know, and that can take a lot of work and a lot of different visits.
1: Is there something magical behind any of this, Maria?
9: Your thoughts and your belief system is magical. Your imagination, you know, what you believe in can attract things, just like manifesting. You know, you are magic, and your thoughts are magic. So, and that one of the signs that I was talking about earlier, Scorpio, they are the master manifester. They can think about something or talk about something. If they do it long enough and hard enough, that stuff can come to pass. We all can. So there is some little bit of magic to it. Yes.
1: If somebody tells you their birthday, do you generally know what kind of personality they have without knowing them?
9: You know, I do ask a lot of people their birthday sometimes before I even ask them their name. So you can tell. I mean, the first time that I met you, George, I asked you, oh, what's your birthday? Do you know your rising sign? Do you know your moon? Mm-hmm. Most people don't know that. They do know their sun sign. Oh, I'm a Gemini, as you are. I'm a Cancer. But so a certain degree, you know, the thing is you have to look at the whole chart. But Geminis usually get a pass from me. I love all Geminis. And that's because I was born with Venus in Gemini. But it can tell me a lot about a person. But in order to get the true essence of somebody, you really need to do their whole chart. Because we could have 10 Geminis in the room right now, and they all may have a different life path. They all might have a different personality. But the one thing is they're probably very intelligent people, like to communicate, like to talk. If they're not talking, they're thinking. And they hate to be bored. So there's some generalities about each of the signs that you can kind of understand and tell, which is very helpful in business and helpful in this field. But to get a true picture, you really do need to do someone's chart.
1: We're going to come back in a moment with Maria Shaw and talk more about astrology. We'll do readings next hour. I'll tell you about that later on.

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2: Fox News, I'm Sue Guzman. President Trump holding rallies in two states Wednesday, including Bullhead City, Arizona, rallying support for Republicans ahead of the midterms, imploring voters to turn out to keep Democrats in the minority.
3: We have to be here a long time. We want to make it so it never happens again. They can never destroy. They destroyed our country. They would have, if they had one more year in office, our country would have been, I think, destroyed. It could never have been brought back.
2: He also held a rally in Montana. Meanwhile, White House Deputy Chief of Staff Stephen Miller tells Fox's Hannity Republican candidates are doing well.
4: Michigan historically has been a blue state. Mike Rogers is doing incredibly well. Minnesota's in play. You see Blakeman running an incredible campaign in New York. At the end of the day, and you have President Trump, again, this unprecedented tour to rally and bring out the vote, as no one has ever done before.
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5: Another pleasant overnight with lows in the 60s. Highs around 90 on Thursday. Another hot day with sunshine. Light southwest wind at 3 to 6. Lows in the 60s. Highs around 85 on Friday. A strong cold front moving in. Mostly sunny. Just a few clouds by the evening and becoming windy. Northwest wind at 10 to 20 with higher gusts. Lows around 48 Saturday morning. Highs in the 60s with sunshine. I'm WBRC First Alert Chief Meteorologist Wes Wyatt on your side.
0: Right now, it's 65 degrees at Birmingham's News Traffic and Weather Station. 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
4: Whether it's physical activity, obesity, diet, smoking, low on hormones, stress, sleep disorders, or your age can be supported by reducing inflammation and aiding the body to heal itself appropriately. 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
1: And welcome back, George Norrie, along with Maria Shaw, as we talk about astrology. It's fantastic. How many years you been doing this now, Maria?
9: Oh, about 34 years. Yeah.
1: Did you ever have any regrets?
9: No, I like being my own boss. And I met so many wonderful people and have been able to travel because of this career. And I've just had a ball. It doesn't even seem like a job. It seems more like fun. I look forward to every day and I've met so many people.
1: When people hear you're an astrologer, what do they say?
9: What can you tell me about my life? Everybody has a question, whether they really believe in it or not. They're still curious. I think everybody does on some level. You know, the astrology pages, the horoscopes are the number one read, whether it be online. They used to be in print. It was the number one read page in TV Guide, you know, years and years ago. So I think everybody is curious and they all want to know about themselves. And it's, you know, it's fun because it definitely, if I'm at a party and amongst a bunch of strangers, people tend to gravitate toward you. They have a lot of questions.
1: It's very similar to numerology, isn't it?
9: Yes. You know, numbers have power just like the planets. Numbers have energy and they also can help us interpret people's personalities. Like number one is obviously feels like an Aries personality, independent, aggressive, about them. You know, it's about their life. Two is usually related to Libra, which has a lot to do with relationships and partnerships. And three is Gemini. So we can look at the numbers in association with astrology too. You can also add the tarot into that as well. They all relate. All those modalities work with each other.
1: Fantastic. Now, what would you say in your career has been the most fascinating aspect of what you do?
9: In my career, I think it has a lot to do with the mediumship work that I do, where I help people connect with people on the other side that they've lost. It's amazing to see what channeled messages, when they come through, how much healing can occur and breakthroughs, especially if people's been carrying a tremendous amount of grief. So that's something else I do besides astrology, but I'll tell you what, that's probably the most satisfying because people that have been grieving for years and years, they can have a breakthrough. And a lot of us just want to know if our loved ones on the other side are okay. And when you can pick up names and messages and specific things that only they know, you know, that is pertinent to them, that's even more special.
1: What are some of the best astrological positions the planets can be in for all of us?
9: Well, I like when Venus is on the sun, when you're born with a Venus sun conjunction, when Venus is in the same sign as your sun sign, that usually gives you a charming personality. You tend to have a little bit of an easier life unless there's some hard squares or oppositions. Again, we have to look at the whole chart, but if you have a nice Venus conjunction, you're usually very attractive, charming, people like you. That's a nice Jupiter. Jupiter, even though it can be excess, tends to also benefit you. I like to see Jupiter or Venus in the 12th house as well, because that's the sign of the guardian angel. Those people always tend to land on their feet and have extra protection. So Venus and Jupiter transits are very nice. It makes things a little easier in someone's life.
1: Now, when we take calls next hour with people, you need their name, obviously, their birth date, city, state. Do you need them to ask you a question or do you just run with it?
9: Whatever they'd like to do. If they just want a general reading, they can just, you know, just say my first name, what their birthday is. Again, we're not going to be doing, you know, getting into in-depth charts. We're going to do sun sign right. Astrology. And they can ask a specific question if they like.
1: And can people email you through your website?
9: Yes, there's some information on there. They can also just go to mariashaw.com and they can get information about readings and if they want to ask, about product and thing and my events too, because I'm going to be doing a lot of events this month because of Halloween.
1: And Maria, tell us about the Soul's 40-Day Journey into the Afterlife. Tell us about that book.
9: Yeah, that was a book that I was driven to write by the angels, you know, and oh my gosh, I got it written in 4 days. I had an editor in 4 days. I had a printer in 4 days. Normally, writing a book and getting it to print. And it's a self-published book. I didn't have Llewellyn publish at this time. And it was amazing. I kicked my husband out of the house for those 4 days. He went to a vacation home. Huh. And I wrote all night long, all night long. I just had all this energy. And basically, it's a book about what after somebody leaves the earth plane, they take their last breath here on earth, what the soul does before they completely acclimate to the other side. I believe there is a 40-day journey that the soul makes. And for the first 10, 13 days, the soul may linger around on the earth plane visiting, you know, their memorial if they have one, visiting family members they didn't get to say goodbye to, going to places that they want to. And then they end up meeting some of their ancestors on the other side, and they kind of do a life review. And then by the 40th day, they should have released the energy to the earth and completely acclimated to the other side. So there's a whole journey with this. And that's why it's so important that we offer prayers and intentions the first 3 to 5 days after somebody departs. We can pray for their soul to have a peaceful journey, you know, not a fitful journey to the other side. So it's a really cool book. It gives a lot of examples, but it'll bring a lot of peace to the people that are living. And I've actually had people that knew they were going to pass on, that they were only given so many months to live, or they were in hospice, and they would order the book, and they said that it made them feel more at peace before they made their transition.
1: Is there a planetary alignment that you'd prefer to another one?
9: Oh, yes. I'm in one right now. Jupiter conjunct my midheaven. And your midheaven is your work, your career, the outside world. And for somebody that is in the media, this is a great aspect to have because it helps you reach more people and the masses. And of course, I'm doing the show tonight. So I like Jupiter conjunct the midheaven by transit because it brings in a lot of opportunity for your career and anything that you're working on. So that's what I'm dealing with now, and I'm very blessed.
1: Do you sometimes recommend that people wait for certain alignments?
9: Yes. Timing is everything in astrology. So if you know you're going to have a very, very good time frame coming up, let's say for your career or for finances, what you want to do is you want to prepare yourself as it's coming and be ready to take opportunities. So you want to prepare a couple months before, or maybe even 6 months before, and put yourself in a position, put a game plan together to receive what it is that you're going after. If it's not a good time to release a book or release a project, then you want to hold back because you may not get the results you want. I do a lot of timing for people. When should I open a business? When should I get married? You know, timing is everything because your marriage also has a chart. So I do event charts too. So the day that you get married, what moon sign, the moon and the sun need to be in alignment on a marriage day. The moon represents the bride, the sun represents the groom, and you want those in perfect alignment if you can get it. So everything is energy. Everything relates to time. So yes, absolutely.
1: We just talked about spirit attachments a few days ago, but you look at it too astrologically, don't you?
9: Yes, there are certain times of the year that the veil is much thinner. You could be more susceptible because of a transit. And right now we are moving into Scorpio season as of the 23rd of October. And again, Scorpio season is ruled by Pluto, which rules the underworld and ghosts and the paranormal, amongst other things. We'll stay in Scorpio season until the 21st, 22nd of November. So the veil is thinner. And a lot of people will feel that maybe never have had ghostly or paranormal experiences will feel or sense a presence. And it doesn't have to do just with Halloween, although we're lucky because Halloween does fall during this period. But people are more prone to feeling that energy of that sign. And so if it's in Scorpio, no matter what sign you are, you're going to feel the Scorpio vibe and the Scorpio energy, which one of the things it rules is ghosts.
1: What has been one of the strangest things you've encountered doing what you do?
9: Oh, wow. There's so many. But because it is Halloween season, a lot of ghostly activity. We investigated the Lizzie Borden house a couple years back in Fall River, Massachusetts. And we were there close to Halloween, Scorpio season, and the veil was thinning. And we were in Lizzie Borden's bedroom. and she still had her books in the room and her clothing. It was really cool. I think they've taken that stuff out now because people were stealing it. But we had the camera going, and in order to turn the camera on, you had to push a lever, and it would take a little bit to push it down and push it up. Well, we were filming and we were talking to Lizzie, her spirit anyhow, and the camera automatically just shut down, shut right off, and we couldn't power it up for anything. But that lever went actually down. So nobody could believe it. Even the cameraman that was with us ran over and he said, "I'm getting out of here. I am not spending the night here." And at the same location, about a year before that, I was laying in Abby Borden's bedroom, and I kept my clothes on, my boots, my coat, because I was ready to run if something happened. You could just feel the energy there. And she had come in the room, and because earlier in the night, we kept saying, "What is your name? What is your name?" We were trying to connect with the spirit. She got right in our face, my husband and I's face, and you could see her apparition. And she said, "What is your name? What is your name?" Well, I bolted out of there. So we've had some really cool experiences. There's many, many more, but that's one that comes to mind.
1: What about the death charts? You do that, don't you?
9: Yeah, I do the afterlife charts. Sure. When somebody passes on, you can take, just like when they're born, you take the time that they were born, the city they were born in, the date they were born, and you comprise our birth chart so we can see what our future is going to be like. When somebody passes on, we take the day of death, the hour of death, the exact minute, and the location they died. And we can also see, based on that chart, what they're going to be doing in the afterlife. The karma that they left behind that they still need to work on in the afterlife, or do they reincarnate and come back and work it on here and back to the earth plane? How long could they stay on the other side? The chart also can show who came to receive them, who was waiting for them to help them with their transition. There is also a formula that you can do to find out in the recent lifetime what the person died of, what karma they left on the table, if they were male or female, and how old they were when they passed. There's a specific formula for that. And don't ask me to repeat it now, because I have to

0: the Zodiac, the old soul. But that I don't think I'd want to come back as the as that those signs, because it is hard. But you know what? Your rising sign will tell you what you were in a previous lifetime, they say, and your moon sign will tell you what sign you're coming back as. My moon sign's in Virgo, so guess what? I'm going to come back as a Virgo in my next lifetime. I've got some lessons to learn from a Virgo perspective.
1: Of all the things you've done with astrology, what has been one of the most satisfying things you've done?
0: I would probably say to reach a lot of people, and educate them as to what astrology is, because a lot of people have no clue that they have this whole map, like we were talking about earlier. And really, if you know yourself, if you know why you're here, and to be able to touch people's lives and say, okay, this is why you're here. Most people will say, what is my purpose? I just feel like I'm listless. I'm walking around this world and have no idea who I am or why I'm here. And if you can pinpoint those things in the chart and it resonates with them, you'll see their whole vibe change, and they go out into the world and they work their chart. They do their life, and their whole life changes. Knowledge is power. And I think the most satisfying thing is me giving people knowledge.
1: And you do a great job doing that, Maria. You know that?
0: Thank you. Thank you.
1: Has it ever been emotional for you?
0: Yes. Especially when there's really heavy, heavy things. I think almost like astrologers or counselors, they have to throw on so many hats, friend, counselor, comforter, teacher, spiritual guru, whatever you want to call it. We have to wear so many hats. But I think the biggest thing, the hardest thing for me is when people come to me and they ask about people that they've lost, and also when mothers and fathers have lost their children. So that's, and I cannot imagine, thank goodness I haven't went through that. But when you can bring them some comfort and you can explain to them, maybe why that soul that was their child came over and what their purpose was, and that maybe one of their exit points was earlier, and maybe they had lived their lesson and completed their journey and was able to go home.
1: We'll come
0: So
1: back and take your calls with Maria Shaw in just a moment on Coast to Coast AM.
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4: Support in the West. I'm Sue Guzman, Fox News. President Trump's been traveling all over the country campaigning for Republican Party candidates. His last stop Wednesday night was in Montana. Fox's Christina Coleman
5: essentially told the crowd that if the Democrats win, they'll reverse course on his successful agenda of closed borders and economic wins.
6: The last time the radical Democrats had power, they gave us the worst inflation in American history, the highest energy prices in American history, the worst trade deficit in American history.
5: And as we head into the midterms, the latest Fox News survey shows the top five voter concerns are government corruption, inflation, gas prices, government leadership, and health care. And there are additional concerns, including border security, immigration crime, and the war in Iran, which President Trump addressed during a rally in Bullhead, Arizona.
4: President Trump back in D.C. following the cross-country campaign blitz. It'll continue later this week.
7: Following a two-day, three-rally trip to Alaska, Arizona, and Montana, President Trump will participate in tele-rallies tonight before returning to the campaign trail at week's end. The president's plan is to spend nearly every day before November 3rd on the road. He tells me the rallies are having an impact.
8: You see the numbers go up every time I have a rally. It's beyond the area, too. And every one of them sold out.
7: President Trump's message to Republican voters is to pretend he's on the ballot next month. At the White House, Jared Halpern, Fox News.
4: The Pentagon is expanding its fight against drug traffickers, sending several hundred soldiers from the 10th Mountain Division at Fort Drum, New York, to Latin America. Fox News confirming the reporting of the New York Times. First elements of the 600-soldier battalion have begun to deploy to a new jungle training facility. It'll eventually train with local forces in Colombia and Honduras. 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
4: A school roof collapses, leaving at least 18 people dead, more than three dozen injured in Pakistan. Authorities say several children remain trapped beneath the rubble in Peshawar and that efforts are underway to reach them. The White House making fraud crackdown a main topic ahead of the midterms.
12: Targeting billions in questionable spending on health care. Officials scrubbing duplicate coverage, including people enrolled in multiple programs or policies after they've died. DOJ also cracking down on tax cheats nationwide in cases involving more than $490 million. And in California, DOJ pressing the state to verify thousands of potential non-citizens on its voter rolls, a move the state's Attorney General Rob Bonta calls voter intimidation.
4: Fox's Kevin Cork reporting. Dozen high school girls from Washington walking away from a cross-country race after a male transgender athlete took part in it. Fox's Marianne Rafferty.
0: Instead of bolting off the line when the gun sounded, the group of girls walked a few meters and then left the course while the trans athlete took off. Now, voters in Washington state will weigh in on Initiative 638 on November 3rd that would ban biological males from competing in girls K-12 sports if it passes. Now, also interesting to note, on September 5th, the runner in question finished 76th in a boys' junior varsity race at a meet in Oregon, but by September 15th, they were competing in a girls' race.
4: In 2025, President Trump signed an executive order directing federal agencies protect female athletes and prioritize Title IX enforcement. American Airlines canceling three routes this year. That includes one of its longest nonstop flights, citing geopolitical unrest. Carrier terminating flights to Santa Monica in California and Tijuana National Airport in Mexico. But its biggest cut coming with the cancellation of service to Doha's Hamad International Airport in Qatar because of ongoing Middle East tensions. I'm Sue Guzman. 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
13: Another pleasant overnight with lows in the 60s, highs around 90 on Thursday, another hot day with sunshine, light southwest wind at 3 to 6, lows in the 60s, highs around 85 on Friday, a strong cold front moving in, mostly sunny, just a few clouds by the evening and becoming windy, northwest wind at 10 to 20 with higher gusts, lows around 48 Saturday morning, highs in the 60s with sunshine. I'm WBRC First Alert Chief Meteorologist Wes Wyatt on your side.
14: Right now, it's 65 degrees at Birmingham's News Traffic and Weather Station. 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
1: And our special guest, Maria Shaw, the astrologer. We're going to take some calls. 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But we'll be back with Maria and you in a moment on Coast to Coast AM. 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
1: And welcome back, George Norrie, along with Maria Shaw, and your phone calls as well as we talk about the spirit world. 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
1: What is the single best planet to have in your astrology chart?
4: Some people would say Saturn, some astrologers, because that helps our soul grow and learn our lessons. I'm still like Jupiter. Jupiter, even though it can be excess, always protects, always brings blessings and opportunity. So to me, I love Jupiter.
1: What about Saturn?
4: Saturn is a very karmic planet. Saturn for our soul's growth is probably the best planet to have in alignment if you're looking at getting a lot of work done as a soul in the current incarnation. Saturn teaches us lessons. It makes us work for everything, and then it rewards us for a job well done. So wherever Saturn falls in your chart is where you want to pay close attention to, because that's one of the main reasons that you came over into this incarnation. So for instance, my Saturn is in the fourth house of my chart, which has to do with home and family. So I came over with family generational karma, lessons in that regard. And then if I work my Saturn in my chart and I understand it and I do the lessons that comes up throughout my lifetime, I have major rewards. And then I don't have to deal with that karma in the next lifetime. But Saturn will always reward you if you pass the tests.
1: Fantastic. Let's go to the calls. I'm going to give you the birth date first to get you a head start, okay?
4: Mm-hmm.
1: We're going to start with 12-11-49, December 11th, 1949. We're going to Richard in Kansas City, Missouri. Hello, Rich. How are you?
5: Yes, hello, George and Maria. My wife, Rachel, born 8-30-52, originally died in a Denver hospital having cancer. And she was planning on coming back to be with me here in Kansas City. And we were both going to go back to medical school and have some children. And my question is, I don't know what to do about the future, and I need help there. I'm having a difficult time.
4: Oh, I'm so sorry. I'm so sorry to hear this. Wow. You certainly have been dealt a big blow here. Wow. I do want to tell you that you do have some happiness ahead of you. Jupiter, that planet of good luck and abundance, is your ruling planet. You were born with that. But the last couple years have been very difficult for a lot of Sagittarians, such as yourself, Virgo, such as your wife, Gemini, and there was another sign, Gemini, Pisces. So those three signs have had lots of challenges the last several years. This has since lifted. So things are going to start to get easier for you, a little bit better. I don't believe you're ever going to get past your wife's passing, but I do believe that you're going to be able to live with it and still find a tremendous amount of joy. So you're born with a Jupiter on your sun sign. As your ruling planet, I should say. So you're always going to end up landing on your feet. I think the way for you to grow is not to resist some of the changes that are going to happen in the next several years. Uranus is opposite your sign. It's going to bring you some new and wonderful people into your life. Don't block them out. The universe knows what it's doing. You're going to have some wonderful relationships that are going to come in, friendships, new acquaintances that are going to enhance your life. And it's almost feel like your lovely wife is sending people to be put in your path. So don't close the world out. There's a lot more out there for you and some great relationships ahead.
1: All right. Good luck, Richard. Hope everything works out for you. Yeah, he's been going through a real tragic situation, Maria. Thank you for that.
4: Yeah, the last 3 years have been very, very difficult for him, but he just needs to be open, and it's hard, you know, but he just needs to be open because Uranus is really going to bring in some really good people for him.
1: Do you do signs for pets?
4: Yes, I do. I always pick my pets before I bring a new pet into the family. I do the pet's chart. If we can talk to the breeder and we know the time of birth and the city born, but if not, if it's a rescue animal, I still try to figure out what the sign of the pet is. Absolutely.
1: All right. And before we take another call, we have a breaking story with Tom. Tom, what do you have for us?
6: Well, George, at least 27 students and one teacher were killed when the roof of a private Al-Kahar education center collapsed in the direct colony of Peshawar, Pakistan. Heavy rainfall caused an upper floor to cave in on top of a lower level classroom while students were still in session. At least 27 students, most under the age of 13, and one teacher died. At least 20 others were wounded and treated at Lady Reading Hospital in Peshawar. Emergency and rescue teams deployed to the scene to pull victims from the rubble.
1: It's horrible. Now, Maria, I ask you a tragic question. Astrologically speaking, had you been in that region, would you have seen something very strange?
4: Pluto is going retrograde. And I mean, sorry, Pluto is going direct today. Anytime that Pluto is a planet of death and power struggles and transformation. And anytime that Pluto stations to go retrograde or direct, there's usually something is going to happen out of the blue. Sometimes it can be very positive. Sometimes because Pluto rules death and tragedy can occur too. So this doesn't surprise me because of the aspect today. Wow. I don't know if I would have predicted that exact thing, but I've been telling people to watch out for today. Something is going to shift or change, and you want to be on, you know, you want to be on guard. You want to be very aware of your surroundings today. Anytime that Pluto or a Saturn or a big, you know, a planet like that makes a big shift. So yeah, what a tragedy. Not surprising astrologically though. Something was bound to happen.
1: So you would have sensed that.
4: I would have, I not necessarily that experience, but I would have told people to be careful that there could be something happen. Yeah, there's days that I look at astrology and I'll say, be careful with your driving, be careful over here, stay out of large populated areas. There's different times I'll warn clients in my newsletter, and it's not going to affect everybody, obviously, but there's certain people just need to be aware that, you know, the planets are moving all the time. Sometimes things never happen to people. And sometimes if it triggers their chart, then if there's a planet aspect in their chart, it can trigger. Yeah. So have to be aware. Yep.
1: Okay. Next up, let's go to 7/22/52, July 22, 1952. We're going to Wharton, West Virginia. Cindy's with us. Hi, Cindy.
7: Hi, George. Thank you for taking my call. I was just wondering if I was born during a retrograde, because I've always seemed to beat the odds.
4: Well, that is something I would actually have to do your chart for. Off the top of my head, I don't know, but I have something really good to tell you, so just bear with me. So if we would have to take your birth date, the time, and the city that you were born in and comprise a chart, and then we would see if Mercury was retrograde at the time of birth. You might, if it wasn't, you might have some other aspects in your chart that are messing with your Mercury sign. But the one thing I want to tell you, not too many people have this aspect in their chart that I've met, probably about 15 over the course of my lifetime. You have the mark of the millionaire in your chart. Anybody that's born July 22nd is 29 degrees Cancer. And if you're 29 degrees Cancer, that is the mark of the millionaire. You have the potential in this lifetime to do very well, to build a business, to make money with real estate, to win money, to generate income through a lot of different ways. If you have not activated this yet, we had a transit this summer that just activated it. So within the next year, you could be profoundly lucky. You just need to do something proactive. But now that you know you were born with this, under this lucky vibe, this lucky star, if you will, do something to activate this, unless you're already a millionaire.
7: No, I wish.
4: You have it in your chart. There was a gentleman that I read for his mother about 4 years ago, and he had the same birthday as you. And I said, he needs to get involved in some sort of real estate aspect when he's in his 20s and learn the ropes, because he has the mark of the millionaire. And so this summer she emailed me and she said that her son ended up getting some interviews with two real estate companies, and an older gentleman owned the company, wants to hire him and teach him the ropes. I said, there we go. You're going to have a millionaire in the family. So sometimes just knowing you can do something proactive. So whether it be an investment, whether you make a solid investment, whether you sell property, whatever it is, manifest it. You've got wonderful aspects because of your birthday.
7: Wonderful. Thank you so much.
4: You're welcome. And the first trillionaire, there are more self-made millionaires born under the sign of Cancer than any other sign. And our first trillionaire is also a Cancer, Elon Musk, June 28th.
1: That's all right. Wonderful. The next up, September 18, 1977, 9/18/77. We're going to Elisa. Welcome to the program in California, Paso Robles. Hi, Elisa.
8: Hi. Thank you for having me.
1: Sure thing. 9/18/77, Maria.
4: And Elisa, do you have a specific question or do you just want a general reading?
8: Just a general.
4: Okay. Last year, 2025, early 26, I think you found out who some of your true friends were. You might have had some relationship challenges, difficulties, or some wake-up calls. Your lesson the last 2 years was about boundaries, learning to say no and not feeling guilty about it. This year is going to be, what's left of this year is going to be pretty good, but I have some good news for you. Starting on July 26th of 2027 and lasting for a whole 12 months till the middle part of 28, you are in the luckiest year that you've been in over a decade. Jupiter, that planet we've been talking about earlier, is in the sign of Virgo, and you're a Virgo, or will be in the sign of Virgo. When Jupiter conjuncts your sun sign, which you usually get these transits about 7 or 8 times in your life. So this is going to be a big one. You will be lucky. Things are going to drop in your lap. There's going to be more blessings. And all the challenges that you went through the last couple years, especially because of situations and people that caused trouble for you beyond your control, you're going to benefit from. You're going to have good karma come back for you. Do something proactive. Think about where you want to be in a year and then start to take some steps to get there, because the universe is going to be working with you.
8: Thank you. I already have. Thank you.
1: All right. Thanks, Elisa. I hope everything works out for you. This comes easy for you, Maria, doesn't it?
4: Yeah. And my radio background helps me be able to be more concise and try to get everything done in 30 seconds, you know, so we can move people through. But yeah. And, you know, when you do something, you know, just like you, George, when you do something, it's just natural, you know, it just, you, if you have the knowledge, you feel confident in what you're doing and it just flows. And I like to talk, you know, I like to communicate with people.
1: Next birthday is almost my birthday. 6-4, 1958, 6-4-58. East of the Rockies, Keith in Cleveland Heights, Ohio. Hi, Keith.
9: Hi, George. And Maria, thank you for taking my call. And yes, Maria, this is so interesting. I just wanted to get a general reading just to really, really hone in on what's going on, where I'm going. Because at times I get a little bored because I am blind. I'm disabled. Mm-hmm. I do well, but I like to keep going.
4: Yep, that's a Gemini. So here's the thing. I have some exciting news to tell you. We have a planet called Uranus, however you want to say it, and it just moved into Gemini. It hasn't been there for like 84 years. Just moved into your sign the end of April. And it's going to be in your sign for 7 years. If you have felt like life is a little boring or a little bit stagnant, Uranus is going to shake things up. And because you're born in the early part of June rather than mid-June, a lot of things are going to happen in 27, 28, and 29 out of this 7-year cycle. And your whole life is going to change. And I'm going to say for the better. Anything that's stagnant that needs to change is going to. The thing with Uranus is you can't exactly predict what will happen, but you can predict there's going to be change. And it could be your perspective. It could be new friends. It could be new opportunities. So if you're feeling a little held back, because Geminis have had for the last 3 years a lot of frustrations. And I'm feeling like this is going to be an easier year for you. One of the best years out of this 7-year cycle is going to be the middle of 28 to 29. But no, life is not going to stay the same. There's new and exciting things coming up, eclectic new people coming into your life, new opportunities to teach and to learn and to grow. And may also, even though you say you're disabled, opportunities to travel too. So I'm looking at some really good things ahead for you.
1: All right. Thank you, Keith. Hope everything works out for you, buddy. Appreciate that. How many people do you normally do readings for in a month?
4: Well, you know, it depends. Usually January is my busiest time because everybody wants to know what their year ahead is going to look like. This month is also quite busy. Over the last weekend, I was at several events, Friday, Saturday, and Sunday, and I probably did in-person readings, probably about 24 in-person, half hours and hours. And then I also did some phone readings and some one-question readings. So probably about 40 to 50 over the weekend.
1: Do you ever get exhausted doing it?
4: Yes. And so what I do is after an event, like I take usually Monday and Tuesday to recover. And I like to travel. So a lot of times I'll overbook myself where I'll have, like I'm going, like I just finished an event. So we're going to Salem for a couple days and then we're coming back to do a big 4-day event in Saginaw, Michigan. So what'll happen is in between, I'll take my little trips. I love to go to New York City. I love Salem. Of course, I live in New Orleans, so that's always like a vacation. So I will balance it with my travels.
1: We have a couple minutes left. Let's do a quick one with Penny in Los Angeles, 12066, January 20, 1966. Penny in Los Angeles. Hi, Penny.
10: Hi. Hi, George. Hi, Maria. Is that your name?
4: Yes, thank you.
10: Yeah, hi. Thank you for letting me through. I guess the question is a general reading, but the last 5.5 years have just been awful, and it's like I'm stuck in a cement. Like, nothing has gone right, And I'm wondering if that's from my chart and if there's anything good coming up.
4: Mm-hmm. Okay. Yes. So what's happening with you is you're going through a Pluto transit. Some people will never go through a Pluto conjunction to their sun sign in their lifetime. This is a transit that takes many years to go through, and literally your life is changing. Everything in your life feels like it's being broken down and rebuilt. And you may feel choked, trapped, restricted like you have the last couple years, but there is a light at the end of the tunnel. What the universe wants you to do is pretty much break down your life and rebuild it, and it's going to build back better. And it means any area that needs to change, that needs to transform. This is one of the biggest times in your life for transformation on a very deep level, external and internally. Now, one of the things that's going to be very positive for you between now and July and next year are relationships. You have Jupiter opposite your sun sign, and this doesn't happen very often, but when it does, it brings in opportunities through other people, and it brings in great relationships, whether it be friendships, romantic, neighbors, etc. But you are in one of the luckiest times, probably one of the luckiest in about 7 or 8 times in your life for very positive people to come in. And those people are going to enhance your life. But the Pluto transit, don't resist the changes as they come in. If there's a door blocked or closed, try something else. Don't try to push, because Pluto's going to win. Pluto wants you on a certain path, and you're supposed to kind of take cues from the universe as to what direction you're supposed to go into. But tons of transformation.
1: 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And her book, one of them, is called The Soul's 40-Day Journey into the Afterlife. And we will be back in a moment right here on Coast to Coast AM.
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2: Fox News, I'm Ted Linder. The countdown to the midterms is on. Wednesday's President Trump traveled to Bullhead City, Arizona, imploring voters to turn out to keep Democrats in the minority.
3: We have to be here a long time. We want to make it so it never happens again. They can never destroy. They destroyed our country. They would have, if they had one more year in office, our country would have been, I think, destroyed. It could never have been brought back.
2: After Arizona, the president held a rally in Montana on Wednesday night. Pope Leo XIV recovering from cancer surgery.
4: He's eating, walking, and even celebrated mass on his floor. Yesterday, doctors at Gemelli Hospital in Rome removed a lower section of his right lung. Tests confirmed a diagnosis of lung adenocarcinoma, the most common type of lung cancer with the most favorable prognosis.
2: Fox's Lauren Green and the Milwaukee Brewers won game away from winning the pennant, taking a 3-0 lead in the NLCS after their 6-2 win in LA over the Dodgers. 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
5: Another pleasant overnight with lows in the 60s, highs around 90 on Thursday, another hot day with sunshine, light southwest wind at 3-6, lows in the 60s, highs around 85 on Friday, a strong cold front moving in, mostly sunny, just a few clouds by the evening and becoming windy, northwest wind at 10-20 with higher gusts, lows around 48 Saturday morning, highs in the 60s with sunshine. I'm WBRC First Alert Chief Meteorologist Wes Wyatt on your side.
0: Right now, it's 64 degrees at Birmingham's News Traffic and Weather Station. 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
1: One of the world's best ufologists, Ryan Wood, joins us on our next program to talk about UFOs and crash retrievals. Looking forward to that. And then June Lundgren joins us to talk about demons and evil spirits on Coast to Coast. Beyond Belief, that's one of our television shows, and we invite you to go to that website to watch them.
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1: And welcome back to our final segment. 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Maria Shaw with us, the astrologer. 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And one of her books is The Soul's 40-Day Journey into the Afterlife. Do you have a favorite book, Maria?
6: You know, they're all like your kids, you know? Every time that you get a new book, you know?
1: You love them all.
6: I would probably say this one that we're promoting tonight is probably my favorite at the time because it's helped so many people. So I think this is my favorite one at this point.
1: If you don't have a great astrological reading, can you change it to make it better for you? Or what do you do? How do you adjust it?
6: Well, yes, you can change it. You can change anything that a psychic, an astrologer, anybody tells you. God gives you the power of free will. So if someone were to tell you, hey, you're going to get a car accident tomorrow, you know, if you go, you know, on to the right, you may decide, well, I'm not going to the right. I'm going to go to the left so I don't get in that car accident. So you can change anything anyone says, but knowledge is power. That's why people get readings, to be forewarned and of something that could be impending. So that way you can placate it, stop it, change it. And if you can't stop it, if it's a situation that you just can't control, you have to recognize it as maybe a soul lesson. And you have to start asking yourself, instead of, oh, why is this happening to me? You want to ask yourself, why is it happening for me? Because everything happens for a reason. And a lot of times the biggest challenges are for our soul's growth.
1: I'll always remember Scrooge in the Christmas Carol talking to one of the spirits, and I believe it was the spirit of the future. Are these things that will be or could be? And it was that you could change your future.
6: Absolutely. I believe that. Yes. Yes, I have done that many times. I've looked at my chart. It's hard to read for yourself, though. So sometimes I'll go to different people that I trust, but it's hard to read for yourself. But when I do see something, I can say, okay, I'm not going to do this today. I'm not going to do that. I'm going to take this. I'm going to hold back because timing is everything. And that's the beauty of astrology. It can give us times and periods when to hold back and when to do things. And I've been very successful with timing for myself.
1: Let's go to the phones. Here's the next birthday, 22657. We're going to Catherine in Baton Rouge, Louisiana. Hello, Catherine.
7: Hello. Thank you for taking my call. And, George, I always appreciate your thoughtful questions to your guests. And I have a couple of critical issues coming up in my life. And so I wanted a general reading about this near future and future.
6: Okay. You have been through so much since about February of 23. There was a lot of stuff that started to unravel or unfold in your life. Now, this year and the early part of next year, you're at a crossroads. But the good thing is that this new year is going to be much easier than the last several. So the two or three issues that you have to deal with, you're going to be able to successfully navigate them, and also through the help of other people. The good news is that in 27, you're drawing some of the most positive people to help you on the journey. Don't be afraid to take help. Don't feel guilty if you need help or ask somebody to help you or if somebody offers you to do something. You are not going to slide back. You're actually going to move past this tail end of this cycle, and next year is going to be really good for you. I see a lot of success for you. The other thing I want to tell you is you definitely need to use your intuition. Don't question things so much and don't procrastinate. Sometimes any decision is better than no decision at all, and I see you making the right choices.
1: Any follow-up there, Catherine?
7: Yeah, thank you. No, that is, that helps me a lot. Thank you so much. And I don't live far,
6: I know you should come down to some of my classes. You're only an hour away. Yeah, make sure that you follow me.
1: All right, great. Thanks, Catherine. Another birthday, January 5th, 1961, 1561. We're going to Cornelius in Alexandria, Louisiana. Hello there, Corny.
8: Hey there, George and Kat. I mean, Marie. I'm sorry. Kat was just on there. And Marie, I hope you have audiobooks. Like, we got a lot of blind callers and stuff, so I hope you have audiobooks for them because they really love you. Marie, and I want to thank Rich for getting through. George, Rich really needs us, and he has plenty of coast-to-coast friends, so she predicted that. He's got plenty of friends, Toasty, and I'm glad Maya got through earlier. Now, my question for you, I believe that AI is the Antichrist intelligence. I see a lot of things bad with AI. I don't know if you knew this, George. They fired 3,000 people at Kroger, and they're replacing those people with AI. So I want to ask her, does she see AI as taking over all our jobs and stuff like that?
6: Okay. You know, I actually did a lecture on this last year in the Twin Cities and online. I am concerned. Pluto. Pluto went into Aquarius about a year and a half ago, almost 2 years. And when it did, it's ruled by Uranus. Aquarius rules the internet. It rules AI. We're going to see things escalate and accelerate very, very quickly. Very quickly. Between now and 2042, while Pluto is in Aquarius, it's transforming all of our lives. So AI, the internet, everything is transforming, and it's going to move so quickly just within this next year or two that it's going to make your head spin. It will take some jobs away. It will enhance others. But it is a concern of mine. I feel like that it's a wild west. It's not being controlled or contained. And that is my concern. But I think there's going to be new perimeters put up, or has to be, or yes, it could take over.
1: You think it could kill millions like they predict?
6: I don't think it's going to go that far. Could it? I think it has the potential, the possibility, but I don't think that it's going to go that far. I think there's going to be perimeters put up or laws, et cetera, but it is dangerous. And like I said, there's no really perimeters around it right now. And nobody really knows, but you know, what it can do. But I do believe it is a danger.
1: Next birthday is August 9, 8975. Jeremy in Jamestown, North Dakota. Welcome. Hi, Jeremy.
9: Hello, George. I have a suggestion for you. Never buy IKEA.
1: A Kia car you're talking about?
9: Yep.
1: Is that the one you got into your accident in?
9: Yep. I was traveling up an icy hill on December 2003, and the airbag and seatbelt did not work at all. I was in a coma for 2.5 months afterwards.
6: Oh, my goodness. Wow.
1: Now, what's your question for her, Jeremy?
9: My question is, does December 8th have any great significance for my life? Because I was 28 years old when it happened, and I'm now 51, and the doctor's best projections for me was that I was going to be a human vegetable the rest of my life, and that I had a truncated lifespan of only 32.
1: All right, what do you think of that, Maria?
6: Well, I'm feeling that there is a very lucky cycle ahead for him. He is ruled by the sun, and being a Leo, and this is going to be one of Leo's luckiest years that they've had in a long, long time. So I'm feeling, I don't know about December 8th per se, as far as his whole life, you know, is it significant for every single December 8th? We'd have to look in his chart, and going back to 2003, we'd have to see what the aspects were. They, you know, they change all the time, but I can tell you that this year is a period, when I say this year, between now and next July, this is a period of growth and prosperity and some happiness for you. So I think that, I would embrace the opportunities that come up. because you're going to feel more joy-filled this year and probably more balanced and peaceful too. But we're certainly glad that you're here. You were meant to be here because really you probably should have passed on back then, but the universe decided you're here to stay for a purpose. So embrace that.
1: What do angels have to do with any of this? What do you think, Maria?
6: I think angels helped save our friend's life there. You know, angels are energy. They're beams of what I call light and vibration. They're not necessarily the way that we see in the picture books and on TV, et cetera. They're more energy forms. And I think angels are positive energy that can help protect us and guide us and lead us. I have strong, very strong belief in angels.
1: Take a few more birthdays. Let's go to first time caller, Debbie in Monroe, New Jersey, 711-55, 711-55. Hi, Debbie.
10: Good morning.
1: Good to have you with us.
10: Thank you so much for taking my call.
1: Do you have a question or just want a quick reading?
10: Yes, a quick reading, please. I'd appreciate it very much.
1: Fire away, okay. Maria.
6: All right. I have good news for you, Debbie. Jupiter, the planet of good luck that we've been talking about throughout the morning, is in your solar chart in the house of money. So within the next 10 months, you should see a boost in your income, savings, paying down or off debt, getting deals and sales on things and bargains. And as a fellow Cancer like yourself, I always look to try to save some money and quality over quantity, but I like to get a good deal. So I think this is going to be a very lucrative year for you. Think of ways that you can attract money or manifest it. Anything that you can do to draw money to you, even just buy a little lottery ticket or something too. But I think you're going to be fortunate in the next 10 months.
10: Oh, thank you so much. I appreciate it.
6: And then thank you.
1: Good luck, Debbie. Hope everything works out for you. Next up, let's go to 51856. 51856, Roland in Bethlehem, Pennsylvania. Hi, Roland.
11: Hello.
1: Would you have a question or just a reading?
11: Just a reading.
1: There you go, okay. Maria.
6: Thank you, Roland. So you're in a numerology cycle. We all run in 9-year cycles as far as our numerology. The cycles go birthday to birthday. You're in a number 6 year till your next birthday. This is a year that you are trying to find peace and harmony and balance. You're also not going to want to put up with any BS from anybody. So I feel like this is a year that you can get healthier and happier. Financially, you could attract new money to you from different sources. I think your health is going to improve. You have been on a crazy train since 2018 till this April.

0: positions of power that can help you and the higher ups. I'm not saying to broadcast all over what you're doing, but meet with the right people because they're going to direct you and guide you. I think you should look into it and I think you should further it, but I think you need to have the support from higher ups. That's what you should be doing between now and next spring. And then after that, you can work on a way and they can help you maybe release it or work on it.
1: So you're basically telling her to go for it though, right?
0: Go for it, but get the advice of experts because where she stands to gain the most for the next 6 to 8 months is with people in positions of power and experts in this field.
1: How do we look overall for the next rest of the year as a society with this war in Iran and everything else?
0: There's going to continue to be more chaos. We have, you know, Uranus and Gemini. We have so many planets changing signs and we have like 5 planets going retrograde too, but the 2 that are right now are creating a little bit of havoc. But I think between now and the end of the year, most of the people are asking for balance and peace. We're all looking for a sense of peace. So we have to go from within first. So whatever that means to you, whatever you can create peace, however you can create peace in your life, find that. And if you can do that, then this holiday season is going to be wonderful.
1: Are we going to have good tidings, Maria?
0: I believe so. Good tidings to all.
1: And to all a good night. Thanks, Maria.
0: Thank
1: Keep
0: you,
1: in
0: George.
1: Touch.
0: All right. Thanks again.
1: Have yourself a nice Halloween, all right? Maria Shah, her website is her name. And the book we've been talking about tonight is called The Soul's 40-Day Journey into the Afterlife. For Dan Galante, Tom Danheiser, Sue Trikas, Lex Lonehood, Sean Latasseur, Alec Fernandez, Tim Banal, Mary Berry, George Knapp, Richard Serrett, I'm George Norrie, somewhere out there on Coast to Coast AM. We'll see you on our next edition. Until then, be safe, everyone.

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1: Less than 3 weeks to go. I'm Ted Lindner, Fox News. President Trump rallying for Republican candidates in Arizona with just 19 days till the November election. Fox's Kristen Goodwin with more.
2: President Trump touting Arizona Republican candidates, telling a crowd in Bullhead City Wednesday, GOP gubernatorial nominee Congressman Andy Biggs will always stand with law enforcement.
3: But Andy Biggs is smart and he's common sense. And he's going to do a hell of a job, and he respects the heroes of ICE and the heroes of Border Patrol who have done such a good job.
2: Biggs is challenging incumbent Democratic Governor of Arizona, Katie Hobbs.
4: Vote Republican top to bottom. Let's turn Arizona red. Thank you, Mr. President. Thank you.
2: President Trump again asking voters to pretend he is on the ballot to protect border security and his tax policies. Kristen Goodwin, Fox News.
1: President Trump also in Montana Wednesday night campaigning for GOP Montana congressional candidate Aaron Flint. Flint, an Army veteran and radio host who's in a tight race against Sam Forstag, a Democrat labor union leader and Forest Service smoke jumper. North Korea says it's test-fired cruise missiles designed to be fired from submarines as it continues to expand its military capabilities during a prolonged freeze in diplomacy with Washington and South Korea. North Korean state media described the weapons as strategic, implying an intent to arm them with nuclear warheads, but didn't specify whether they were launched from an actual sub or an underwater test platform. The Milwaukee Brewers are one game away from winning the National League pennant, taking a 3-0 lead in the NLCS after their 6-2 win in L.A. over the Dodgers on Wednesday night. U.S. stocks dropping on Wednesday, marking their worst single-day decline since July after a hotter-than-expected inflation report raised concerns over potential Federal Reserve interest rate hikes. The Nasdaq sank over 500 points. Dow fell 48. S&P fell 86. 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
11: Now,
1: Pope Leo XIV recovering from cancer surgery. Fox's Lauren Green.
12: He's eating, walking, and even celebrated Mass on his floor. Yesterday, doctors at Gemelli Hospital in Rome removed a lower section of his right lung. Tests confirmed a diagnosis of lung adenocarcinoma, the most common type of lung cancer with the most favorable prognosis. The Vatican releasing a statement saying the condition had been suspected during preoperative tests and confirmed during the 90-minute surgery. Follow-up tests will determine treatment. The Vatican not saying whether Leo will be recovered enough to make the planned trip to South America in November, which is an ambitious 11-day, three-country journey clocking in 19,000 miles. All his appointments have been canceled through next Tuesday. In New York, Lauren Green, Fox News.
1: Washington, D.C. Attorney General Brian Schwab speaking to reporters at the U.S. Court of Appeals Wednesday after filing a lawsuit against the Trump administration's deployment of National Guard troops into the city. The attorney general says the deployment of the National Guard to cities around the country was illegal and they are making regular citizens feel afraid.
13: For over a year now, there have been more than thousands of National Guard on the streets of the District of Columbia who are not from the District of Columbia, but from other states. And they have spread fear and apprehension.
1: President Trump deployed the National Guard to various cities last year as part of his effort to fight violent crime. In Pakistan, the roof of a private school collapsed, killing at least 28 children and a female teacher and injuring more than 50 others. Rescuers continue to search the rubble for anyone still trapped. And Cornell University leadership reportedly at odds over what's become known as the Cornell 7, the case involving a woman who claimed she was gang raped during a party at the Chi Phi fraternity house 2 years ago. In a meeting Wednesday, the president of Cornell, Michael Kotlikoff, faced off with angry faculty members who are not happy with the way his administration's handled the case. Kotlikoff has publicly acknowledged errors. I'm Ted Lindner. This is Fox News.
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16: 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Blood Trails.
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20: Thursday, October 15th, 2026. I'm Aisha Hasni. With the clock ticking down, the president is on a high-stakes campaign sprint across the nation, urging voters to pretend he's on the ballot. But will that strategy actually help the GOP defy the odds this November?
21: Here's the good news for Republicans. They have, in many of these districts that are right there in the margins, they have really battle-tested, experienced candidates.
22: I'm Dave Anthony. Inflation is hitting the housing market. Mortgage rates have surged to near three-year highs. And that's not just making it tough on home buyers.
0: A lot of people have just kind of pulled out of the market, saying maybe we'll try again next year. Hopefully rates will be lower. A lot of sellers are just kind of seeing very dormant open houses, nobody even coming.
1: And I'm Jason Chaffetz. I've got the final word on the Fox News Rundown.
20: November 3rd is quickly approaching, and President Trump is hitting the campaign trail hard.
3: We're going to elect a strong Republican majority in the House and Senate, and I think we have a really good chance. And to be honest with you, I'm not on the ballot. And they say if I'm on the ballot, we get 49% more votes. So I'm here to say, please pretend I'm on the ballot.
20: Yesterday, he took his message directly to voters in Arizona.
3: We won all seven swing states. We won Arizona by the largest margin. Think of it. We won Arizona in a landslide. The largest number of votes ever gotten. Just give some of them to Andy, please.
20: He also stopped in the traditional red state of Montana last night and has more trips planned in the coming days. But with the GOP fighting to hold on to the Senate majority while also facing headwinds in the House, strategists are weighing the impact of his high visibility blitz. In a tough national environment shaped by economic pressures and low presidential approval numbers, some wonder if the president's outspoken support is making the path to victory harder for candidates in tight races.
21: Our politics have become so polarized and so national that it's difficult for anyone running down ballot to escape the broader national winds.
20: Colin Reed is a political strategist and co-founder of South and Hill Strategies.
21: Senate candidates can do it to a degree more than House candidates, and that's where candidate quality and the way these campaigns are being run really matters. But look, I went back in historical times here. The president's party, on average, loses between 22 and 27 House seats in a midterm. The Senate seat margin is smaller, but it's still a loss. So this was always going to be an uphill climb. But the White House has made it clear they're not going to go down without a fight. And they're going to get the president out there. And the good news for them is if you look at the Fox News power rankings, 5 out of 6 of those states that Fox Senate power rankings say are going to determine the Senate majority, they're in red states. They're in states President Trump carried comfortably 2 years ago. And that's a place where he can be an asset to the candidates who are up for re-election in just a couple weeks now.
20: Let's talk about the House first. The picture is, of course, bleak. You just mentioned it. More often than not, the party in power always loses the House, at least. The Fox News power rankings have it this way. Another 20 races just shifted leftward. And we do forecast currently the Democrats taking control. There was an article in Politico where they talked to some of these House Republicans who were worried about the president's impact on some of these more vulnerable races, and frankly saying that the president, had really made this all about himself, and now they were just trying to hang on to any races that they could. You've got Mike Johnson out there on the trail as well, who's keeps telling reporters, told me last week, that he's bullish on the House, that not only does he believe they can win, but that they can actually expand their majority, which doesn't really match up with the polling that we're looking at right now. I mean, he's got to be seeing what we're seeing out there, right?
21: Well, first, let's talk about Speaker Johnson and what he's done. How many times has he pulled a rabbit out of the hat the last couple years as Speaker of the House? He's got the smallest House majority in modern political times. He's had to muscle through so many legislative packages that people thought would never get done. But look, the House has flipped 4 times in the last 16 years, and the Democrats need just only 3 net gain seats right now to flip the majority. So the Republican majority was hanging by a thread the second President Trump won in 2 years ago, just by the nature of our politics and the pendulum swinging back and forth. But here's the good news for Republicans, too, is they have in many of these districts that are right there in the margins, they have really battle-tested, experienced candidates. And I look at a guy like Mike Lawler in New York 17 or Brian Fitzpatrick in Pennsylvania 1. These are guys who have run and won in these tough districts before under similar circumstances, and they know how to do it. The key thing for candidates who are in a marginal district is be able to represent yourself as an independent voice who's not beholden to the party in charge necessarily, but also highlights a lot of the potentially damaging things the other party would do if they get elected, and draw that contrast for voters as they make up their minds.
20: Well, Michigan Congresswoman Debbie Dingell said this week that what Trump is doing out there you know, rallying in these states, particularly red states, is going to actually backfire for Republicans. She said, I think that that's the real problem for the Republican candidates that are on the ballot, because I think that's how many people are voting, like he is on the ballot. Respond to that. I mean, this idea that the president showing up is actually going to hurt the candidate.
21: There are places where President Trump is helpful, and there are places where President Trump is unhelpful. And it's the people in that building behind you, it's their job to figure out where he needs to go, where he can be an asset, and where he can draw voters out and get them to the polls. And there are places where he needs to let candidates run their own race. And if I look at those six states and on the Senate side here that the Fox Power Rankings has as the keys to the majority, it's Alaska, Iowa, Maine, Michigan, Ohio, Texas. Five of the six of those states, President Trump won handily. Maine, yep. Kamala Harris won by 7 points, and there's a reason you're not going to see Donald Trump in Maine the next couple of weeks, because Susan Collins is a force unto herself. But in those other states, he didn't just win, Aisha, he won handily. He won Ohio by 11 points, Texas by 14 points, Iowa by 11, Alaska by 13. So these are places that he needs to go, and if those candidates can come anywhere close to that margin, they're going to win going away. Now, the challenge is the climate's not good right now, and can these candidates, are they able to keep the Democrat majority or the Democrat enthusiasm down? I kind of look at an election cycle like this as politically, it's like a really bad flu season. The flu normally doesn't take out people, but in a really bad year, it can. And that's where these candidates have to be really sure they're well-equipped and are doing everything they can to keep their defenses up.
20: Okay, let's keep talking about the Senate races, because the Senate is still a toss-up, at least. We've got it tied at 47 to 47 with six seats still as toss-up seats, according to the Fox News Power Rankings. The race to watch right now is Minnesota. This has been fascinating, what's happening, because there's some new polling out. This is between Peggy Flanagan, the Democrat, and Michelle Tafoya, the Republican. A new Star Tribune poll, that's a local poll there, shows 47% of likely voters support Flanagan, the Democrat, 43% back Tafoya, the Republican, and another 9%. Colin, 9% are undecided. And here's the key part. Republicans are fully united behind Tafoya, while 9 in 10 Democrats say they're going to support Flanagan's bid. And independents are much less settled about where they are. 38% of those independents back Tafoya, 32 back Flanagan, 29 don't know what they're going to do. It is 3 weeks out, less than, before the midterms. And you've got a big chunk of independents in this state that are up for grabs.
21: What you're seeing here, and the reason Minnesota matters so much, because if that comes onto the map late, that totally upends that march to 50 or 51 votes. And what I think you're seeing in Minnesota is a unique combination of three things. One, Peggy Flanagan's unique vulnerabilities as a candidate. She's been endorsed and supported and embraced many of the policies of many of these really extreme far-left candidates like Elizabeth Warren. Number two, Michelle Tafoya's presence as an NFL sideline reporter for many years. People know her, they like her, and she's run a race that's about Minnesota, and she's been able to separate herself a bit from the national winds. And then third is everything that's happened in Minnesota over the last 2 years under United Democratic control, that if you're a voter there, you may think it may be time for something new. Minnesota hasn't elected someone at the federal level since 2002 in Norm Coleman. I mean, that was when I was still in high school. So it's been a long time, and if you're a voter in Minnesota, especially upset by a lot of what's happened at the fraud allegations that we've seen explode over the last year and a half that drove the sitting governor, Tim Walz, to retirement, it might be time for to take a flyer on someone new.
20: Well, what about the Amy factor? I mean, you got Amy Klobuchar, a big name at the top of the ticket for the gubernatorial race. I mean, she tends to outperform. How much of that impacts Flanagan?
21: Well, we'll see. And that's kind of the great unknown. I mean, the other converse of that is in New Hampshire, another blue state that potentially could trend red, is you've got the governor there, Kelly Ayotte, a very popular Republican governor, potentially winning by a healthy margin that could help the Senate candidate on that ticket, John Sununu, get across the finish line. So it's always really tricky to see. But and back to Minnesota for a minute, it's just been United Democratic control for so long. And sometimes politics is not that complicated. It's either a change or more of the same. And if you're in that more of the same camp, then you're likely to vote Democrat. Now, it is still a blue state, so it remains to be seen if Republicans under that red banner can outperform some of these competing really strong headwinds.
20: If only we had a psychic or something to let us know, because we'd love to know this many days out before the election actually happens. Hey, Colin, thanks so much for joining us on the podcast today.
21: Thank you.
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6: Good morning. It's Thursday, October 15th. This is the Fox News Rundown. I'm Sue Guzman. President Trump rallying for Republican candidates in two states Wednesday, including Arizona, with just 19 days to go till the November election. Fox's Kristen Goodwin.
7: President Trump touting Arizona Republican candidates, telling a crowd in Bullhead City Wednesday, GOP gubernatorial nominee Congressman Andy Biggs will always stand with law enforcement.
3: Andy Biggs is smart and he's common sense, and he's going to do a hell of a job, and he respects the heroes of ICE and the heroes of Border Patrol who have done such a good job.
7: Biggs is challenging incumbent Democratic Governor of Arizona, Katie Hobbs.
12: Vote Republican top to bottom. Let's turn Arizona red. Thank you, Mr. President. Thank you.
7: President Trump again asking voters to pretend he is on the ballot to protect border security and his tax policies. Kristen Goodwin, Fox News.
6: While White House Deputy Chief of Staff Stephen Miller tells Fox's Hannity that Republican candidates are doing well.
13: Michigan historically has been a blue state. Mike Rogers is doing incredibly well. Minnesota's in play. You see Blakeman running an incredible campaign in New York. At the end of the day, and you have President Trump, again, this unprecedented tour to rally and bring out the vote, as no one has ever done before.
6: The Republican Speaker of the House says don't believe the polls, as the Fox News Power Rankings reveal that the House is likely out of reach for the GOP.
17: This week's Fox News Power Rankings conclude the House is going to Democrats November 3rd. Three seats that were lean Republican were moved into toss-up territory, and four toss-ups in Pennsylvania and Iowa are now considered lean Democratic. House Speaker Mike Johnson's been traveling the country visiting candidates in tight races and told a crowd in Corpus Christi, Texas, he just doesn't believe it.
19: I'm telling you, I go to airplane hangars in big arenas like this all over the country. I can't find anybody who's coming to our events who's actually answered a poll. Republicans don't trust pollsters anymore, okay? Okay?
17: The rankings do say there is more of a pathway for the GOP to hang on to the Senate, though polling averages give the Democratic candidates the edge in each of the six toss-up Senate races. Jessica Rosenthal, Fox News.
6: The Justice Department threatening California now with possible legal action over what it says are non-citizens believed to have received mail ballots for the midterm elections. The acting Deputy Attorney General has sent a letter to California Secretary of State saying they have 48 hours to review the list. Los Angeles County Registrar says his office is reviewing the demand with the Secretary of State and State Attorney General. The Trump administration making new moves on its war against fraud.
28: Multiple federal agencies revealing the fruits of these latest fraud crackdowns. The Justice Department alongside the IRS announcing actions taken against 76 defendants as part of the first national tax enforcement surge. Officials say the six-week effort uncovered $490 million in intended losses. In one case, the DOJ alleges three Mexican nationals living in Georgia created fake IDs to obtain documents intended for non-citizens working in the U.S., using them to file phony tax returns. The Trump administration wants these anti-fraud efforts top of mind for voters come Election Day. According to the White House's Fraud Task Force, the Trump administration has uncovered $260 billion worth of fraud, recovering nearly $59 billion.
6: Fox's Alexandria Hoff. The Pentagon expanding its fight against drug traffickers, sending several hundred soldiers in the 10th Mountain Division at Fort Drum, New York, to Latin America. First elements of the 600-soldier battalion have begun deploying to a new jungle training facility and will eventually train with local forces in Colombia and Honduras. Federal judge declining to block an effort by President Trump to eliminate DEI initiatives.
29: The Baltimore judge ruled groups representing university faculty and minority business owners failed to show the executive order was too broad. The order issued by President Trump in March bars racially discriminatory DEI activities by federal contractors and requires them to certify their compliance in writing. If they don't comply, they could lose contracts and be investigated for violating the False Claims Act. The groups had argued the order wrongly presumes that all DEI amounts to illegal racial discrimination and extends to protected speech under the Constitution. But the judge said the definition of unlawful contract was more narrow. Lisa Lacerra, Fox News.
6: A summit of European leaders to discuss what they see as their main problems.
0: European Council President Antonio Costa has invited national leaders to Brussels at a time of what he says is increasing geopolitical uncertainty. Over the next 2 days, EU presidents and prime ministers will focus on their economies, but they can't shy away from the global events making a difference, such as the Middle East conflicts driving up energy prices. Decisions could be made on short-term help for citizens and businesses and a long-term plan to reduce the use of fossil fuels. The meeting will also address alleged Russian hybrid attacks across Europe. Jonathan Savage, Fox News.
6: I'm Sue Guzman on the Fox News Rundown.
5: This is the Fox News Rundown. 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
16: Flash flooding is the biggest concern across Oklahoma and West Texas with repeated downpours. A strong cold front is pushing south, with severe storms also possible from the mid-Mississippi Valley into the Ohio Valley. The plains will see showers and thunderstorms while cooler air begins moving into Texas. Dallas reaches the upper 80s before that front brings a change in conditions. The South and Gulf Coast stay warm and humid with scattered storms and temperatures reaching the 80s, while the Northeast is turning cooler with highs staying mainly in the 50s and 60s. The Midwest will see showers and a few potentially strong thunderstorms. In the Southwest, mostly sunny skies. Phoenix will top out in the mid-80s, while Las Vegas stays cooler with highs reaching the upper 70s. Offshore winds in California are bringing dangerous fire conditions to Southern California, with gusts potentially exceeding 50 miles an hour. San Francisco could reach the upper 80s. Los Angeles will be in the low 80s. And the Northeast will see cooler weather and periods of rain. That's your national forecast. I'm Tammy Trujillo.
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9: I'm Jerry Willis, and this is the Fox Business Report.
18: Stocks fell on Wednesday after September's consumer price index reading came in hotter than expected. Another inflation reading comes out today, September's producer price index, which measures inflation at the wholesale level. While the consumer price index rose more than forecast, Eddie Gabor of Key Advisors Wealth Management says that investors should not be taken aback by the reading.
20: Frankly, no one should be surprised because of energy prices. I mean, you just follow price of oil and do the simple math month over month, and that acceleration should have been priced in and it wasn't.
18: The Dow down 49 points, the Nasdaq lower by 512, S&P 500 lower by 87. Earnings are on deck today from Alcoa, Charles Schwab, PNC Financial, Taiwan Semiconductor Manufacturing, among others. And the Census Bureau reports retail sales data for September. That's your Fox Business Report. I'm Hillary Barsky, invested in you.

0: This is the Fox News Rundown.
1: More things cost more. And this morning, we'll find out how much more inflation is hitting wholesalers in the producer price index for last month after the annual rate of increase in the August PPI topped 5%. Consumer prices have not ballooned that much. The September CPI report that came out yesterday showed a bigger than expected year-over-year jump, but it's at 3.7% because of really high prices at the gas pump. Diesel hit a record last month, and Kevin Hassett, director of the White House National Economic Council, tells Fox Business.
2: So food prices were flat, drug prices, the biggest drops we've seen since the Second World War. You know, a lot of Trump policies are helping to keep inflation down, but the energy shock is really the headline story today.
1: And there is another kind of inflation in the housing market. Mortgage rates have surged lately to near three-year highs, around 7.5% for the 30-year loan, according to the Mortgage Bankers Association, leading to a drop in applications.
3: The housing industry had really been hoping that this was finally the year that we would break out of our slump, which has lasted for, you know, about 4 years now.
1: Nicholas Miller is a housing reporter for the Wall Street Journal.
3: And at the beginning of the year, mortgage rates ticked below 6%, and there was a big rush in activity. And then with the beginning of the war in Iran, mortgage rates spiked and kind of the market cooled off. And then over the last few weeks, mortgage rates have spiked again, with a lot of mortgage rates follow the 10-year treasury yield, and that has reached kind of multi-decade highs.
1: Yeah, I mean, we're at 24-year highs with the 10-year treasury, and why is the 10-year so vital for mortgages?
3: Yeah, it's a good question. So basically, the 30-year mortgage rate follows the 10-year treasury. That might sound odd, but that's...
1: Because there's a 30-year treasury too, right?
3: Yes, there is. The reason is that most mortgages, even though they're 30 years, last around 10 years before they're refinanced or exited through a sale. And so that's kind of the closest benchmark that, you know, lenders use.
1: Okay. And so as those rates keep going up, then mortgage rates will obviously follow and keep going up. So that means that when these get up to 7.5 versus maybe 6.5 a month ago, how much more is someone paying a month? Because that's what people finance. Everyone's looking, how much a month can I afford for my house?
3: Right. Yeah, I mean, it obviously depends on the value, depends on credit score, that kind of thing. But, you know, even a couple percentage points increase in mortgage rate, that can lead to hundreds of thousands of dollars over the course of a 30-year mortgage.
1: But a couple hundred bucks a month, maybe.
3: Yeah, right? Definitely. So this is pretty significant. I mean, I think right now buyers have this double whammy of home prices, of high home prices and also high mortgage rates. And so they're kind of left with few options.
1: Home prices did spike and they keep going up. The value of my home has gone up and it's great. But with the higher mortgage rate, there may not be as many buyers.
3: For sure.
1: So if there's less demand, right, doesn't the price go down?
3: For sure. So home prices have plateaued a little bit. They're still rising, not rising as fast as they were. The key point for why they're not falling, though, is that inventory is quite low still. The key point here is that people who are current homeowners who have these really low mortgage rates from years ago, they just don't really want to sell to get rid of that mortgage rate. And so that's...
1: And where are you going to go? Because if you do sell, and I know you've talked to some people who are in this conundrum, if you do decide that you want to sell your home, you're going to have to buy a new one or go somewhere else, and you're going to have to maybe pay high mortgage rates if you have to mortgage something. And you're also dealing with record high prices, so it's not easy.
3: Yeah, I mean, I think that's the equation for a lot of people is, you know, people who need to, they get a new job or they have a change in their family situation, they just have to move. Those people are still buying, but the people who, you know, maybe they wanted to move just to get a bigger house or that kind of thing, more kind of had more of a choice in the matter. It's a question of, you know, why would I do that if I have to double my mortgage rate in the process?
1: Yeah, right. And I know you've talked to some people who did something that people have typically done. You know, when you're trying to sell your house, you have to find a place to live. Maybe they'll put down the money and get the mortgage on that new house, thinking the one they're selling is going to go fast.
3: Right.
1: And then it doesn't go fast.
3: Yeah.
1: And then what?
3: Yeah, I mean, I think that is a lot of people who bought these homes years ago, they've built up a ton of equity. And so that is super helpful for them if they're able to sell that and turn that into liquidity to put down money on another home. But yeah, I mean, a problem right now for a lot of sellers, people are in that situation, is maybe they bought a new home, but the buyers have just disappeared. And so now they're carrying two mortgages and they just can't offload that their previous home.
1: When you say buyers have disappeared, are they just getting fewer offers or there's no one coming?
3: Yeah. I mean, with this rise of mortgage rates, I mean, that does a few things. One, fewer buyers are even qualified for a mortgage with these higher rates. But also it's just less of incentive. So, a lot of people have just kind of pulled out of the market saying maybe we'll all try again next year. Hopefully rates will be lower. And so, yeah, a lot of sellers are just kind of seeing very dormant open houses. Nobody even coming.
1: Yeah. And if you are in that situation and you need to sell, you're going to have to reduce price and other things. There's incentives that they're trying to get, right? You make a contract with someone trying to buy your home, you negotiate lots of things.
3: Absolutely. Yeah. So there's closing costs that a lot of sellers are covering now. A lot of them also are providing seller credits that cover for mortgage rate buy downs. So like you give a certain amount of money to the buyer and the buyer uses that to buy down their mortgage rate to a lower rate. But that's becoming a huge thing, as it's a weird thing to say, but it's kind of a, given how difficult the market is for buyers, but it definitely has become a buyer's market where they're getting a lot more leverage.
1: So if you are in this marketplace and you are a buyer and you have capital, you're in pretty good shape.
3: Yeah, absolutely. I mean, there are a lot of opportunities just because, not in every metro, but in a lot of metros, you're not competing with many other people.
1: There used to be price wars a couple of years ago.
3: Yeah, absolutely.
1: It's
3: a very different situation than it used to be, where, you know, homes were going for thousands of dollars over asking price and that kind of thing. And yeah, now sellers are in the tough spot.
1: Where in the country, because the housing market isn't national.
3: For sure.
1: It's all regional. Where are some of the difficult areas?
3: Yeah. So the Sun Belt has been seeing price declines for years. That's because kind of the building boom after the pandemic,
1: yeah,
3: that was mostly concentrated there. And so they've built up a lot of inventory. And so, I think sellers in those markets are having a lot of trouble. It's also dependent on kind of the local labor market. So Seattle is an example where there have been tech layoffs and that kind of thing. And so, you know, buyers are feeling hesitant because they just don't know if their job is safe. So Seattle is a market where sellers have had a lot of trouble. Interestingly, places in the Midwest have actually seen a lot of strength because they're just more affordable. And so that has attracted buyers. And so,
1: if you can pick where you want to go.
3: Exactly.
1: Then you might pick that kind
3: of
1: area.
3: Like places like, you know, Cleveland and that kind of thing, where before there wasn't a ton of demand. Now people are coming in and buying properties because they can afford to, and they can't afford to in other places.
1: Now this happens when mortgage rates go up all the time. And I myself did this. I bought a house in 2000 of the condo, and our rate was in the 8% range. So I understand where we are in the market now. And we chose an ARM.
3: Yeah.
1: Right? We did a 5-in-1 where the rate was locked in for 5 years. But after that, it would become adjustable with the idea that we would either refinance or sell before that 5-year window, which we did refinance. So are those good deals?
3: Yeah, those are definitely becoming more popular as rates rise. And it does make sense. You get a lower rate for a period of time, and then hopefully you either have sold by the time they readjust or rates have gone down. But it's a risk. I mean, it's not definitely not a sure thing that rates for whatever time period your ARM is on. It's definitely not a sure thing that the rates will be lower at that point. And like if you look back, you know, people who took out ARMs in 2019, 2020, they're now seeing a really big adjustment. And so
1: it adjusts to current rates.
3: It adjusts to current rates. And so that's a huge increase in your monthly payment. And so it makes sense for a lot of people, but, it does make sense for first time home buyers because a lot of them aren't going to stay in their home for more than, 6-7 years anyway. So that makes sense. But it definitely, if you're planning on staying, it is a risk because rates might go even higher.
1: Now we've really been talking about the previously owned home sales market, which is most of real estate, 80-90%, whatever that is. I've seen different figures.
3: Yeah.
1: What about new homes? Because that's also, they're dealing with the same issues. Mortgages are the same for those buyers. How are home builders doing in this market?
3: Yeah, home builders are in a really, really, really tight spot. So they have the advantage of being able to offer mortgage rate buy downs. But the thing is that a lot of these builders, a lot of these big public builders, those buy downs are really expensive. And, for the last few years, those buy downs have really been hurting their profits. And at the same time, they're also facing higher labor costs, higher materials costs, that kind of thing. And so their margins are really getting, kind of pinched right now. And just the higher mortgage rates means that the mortgage rate buy-downs become even more expensive. And so, a lot of them are pulling back on starts and that kind of thing. And they're trying to figure out some way to make it work, but it's been really tough for them.
1: What you talk about higher costs to build. We've had trade conflict with Canada. Lumber comes from there, right? Mm-hmm. Is that a big part of?
3: Yeah, lumber is one. Copper is another because of the AI build out. Home builders have to use copper, and so that's raising the price of copper. Other things like aluminum and steel have been hit by tariffs. And so there are a variety of different kinds of costs. Also, the rising oil prices has been a really big deal for home builders. One, because a lot of products such as like shingles are petroleum, are made with petroleum kinds of products, but also just the rising cost of oil means that it costs more to transport materials and that kind of thing. And so that impacts just about every part of building. But, with growth strong and inflation still high, the Fed is going to probably keep raising rates.
1: So mortgage rates are going to be high for a while, maybe.
3: Yeah. There's kind of little sign that they're going to go down meaningfully anytime soon.
1: I know you'll be watching the market closely and we'll be reading it in the Wall Street Journal. Nicholas Miller is the Wall Street Journal housing reporter, or I should say a housing reporter.
3: I'm sure you're not the only one here at
1: the Journal. Thanks so much for joining us.
3: Thanks for having me.
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13: It's August 2023, a county government meeting in Pennsylvania's Lehigh Valley. A young woman, early 20s, steps up to the mic to speak.
14: My two-month-old son was happily drinking milk from his bottle when he quickly started choking, turned blue, and went limp. My boyfriend transported our son to the changing table as I grabbed an anti-choking device and my boyfriend began assembling it. Two pumps of the device and my son was conscious, gasping for air and coughing up milk.
13: They all went to the ER to make sure the baby was okay.
14: But upon arriving at Lehigh Valley Hospital, the diagnosis quickly became something so different.
13: One of the doctors had a theory.
14: She stated to my father and mother-in-law that we are young, first-time parents who got frustrated with our baby and violently shook him to make him stop crying, and a confession would only make things easier for us.
13: The parents were told to leave the hospital without their son, and he wouldn't come home for 7 whole months.
14: I'm a postpartum mom dealing with the grief and the trauma of my son being ripped from my arms, and I'm a mom who lost everything in less than 24 hours due to one doctor's misdiagnosis. Enough is enough.
13: And then the next person speaks, and the next one. The stories they tell form a pattern of parents walking into a Lehigh Valley hospital to get help for a child, only to leave without them. And the same doctor's name kept coming up again and again, a pediatrician.
15: I ask you, what kind of doctor does this?
13: That's what I wanted to know, too. From Serial Productions and The New York Times, I'm Diane Neary. And this is The Preventionist, a story about a doctor and the rise of a powerful field of pediatric medicine.
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16: Fox News, I'm Sue Guzman. The Labor Department reporting inflation rose to 3.7% in September compared to a year ago. Speaking at a rally in Arizona yesterday, President Trump claimed that the opposite is happening.
17: The prices are all coming down, but when this war ends, it's going to end very soon, by the way, very soon. But when the war ends, the prices are going to they should be much lower now because we're getting tremendous amounts of oil out.
16: Fuel prices high because of the U.S. conflict with Iran. Family members of Congresswoman Ilhan Omar have been subpoenaed by the Justice Department amid ongoing investigations into the Minnesota Democrat.
18: Homeland Security agents and DOJ investigators are looking at whether Ilhan Omar's declared age on applications to come to the United States and later to become a U.S. citizen are inaccurate.
16: Fox's David Spunt reporting. 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

0: 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Now a look at sports.
1: The Milwaukee Brewers have taken a commanding 3-0 series lead in the NLCS. The Brewers defeating the Los Angeles Dodgers 6-2 in Game 3 on Wednesday, as they are now one win away from their second pennant in franchise history. Jackson Churio led off the game with a home run, and Jake Bowers and Garrett Mitchell went back-to-back in the seventh inning. And due to rain in the forecast tomorrow night in Cleveland, Game 3 of the ALCS between the Cleveland Guardians and Tampa Bay Rays will now start at 1 p.m. Eastern. Game 4 of the NLCS will begin at 8 p.m. Eastern on FS1. That's your sports on the Fox News Rundown. Tony Genualdo, Fox News.
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3: Never thought I'd say this, but an Indiana University football coach has broke college football. That's right. Kirk Cignetti has broken it. You want chaos in coaching? You want chaos?

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1: What's on your mind?
3: Representative Ilhan Omar is in a whole lot of trouble. Federal agents have evidently raided her home in an effort to seek documents related to some very serious allegations about her eligibility to actually be a member of Congress. Was she participating in illegal behavior in her immigration to the United States? These are all viable questions that were posed to a federal judge. And evidently, at least on the surface, the federal judge said, yes, you have enough evidence to move forward to search this member of Congress's home. Now, that bar is very high. The standard has to be high. It should be high for everybody, but certainly for a member of Congress. The statement from Ilhan Omar is that it is a political target, that she is just simply on the receiving end of retribution by President Donald Trump. But what she fails to leave out is the idea that evidence had been gathered, presented to a federal judge, and that judge said yes. That's the way we do things in the United States of America. Who knows where this is going to go? But she has evidently decided to start raising money off of this. And in my opinion, she's going to need every penny of it, because this is turning out to be a very serious allegation and will be something that plays out in Washington, D.C. in the coming weeks and months. I'm Jason Chaffetz, Fox News contributor and host of the Jason in the House podcast.
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16: He's not going anywhere today. I'm Dave Anthony, Fox News. But President Trump will hold tele rallies from the White House 19 days before the elections before he heads back out on the road later this week. After the president went to Alaska, then Arizona and Montana yesterday, Fox's Alexandria Hoff reports.
17: This final midterm sprint is aimed at boosting Republican turnout, with the president hoping to

0: convey that any short-term economic issues are just that and part of a long-term investment that his administration is making in the country.
1: The last time the radical Democrats had power, they gave us the worst inflation in American history, the highest energy prices in American history, the worst trade deficit in American history. Other than that, they've done a great job, by the way.
2: The Democrats, though, are running on affordability, blaming President Trump for rising gas and other prices in the Iran conflict. 77% of voters surveyed in a Fox News poll disapprove of his handling of inflation. And on a generic ballot, they support Democrats by 9 points over Republicans.
3: When it comes to independents, 62% say they're going blue. 6 in 10 voters under the age of 45 say they favor Democrats, as do nearly 7 in 10 Hispanics. Republicans' biggest support comes from white evangelical voters, military veterans, and people who regularly attend religious services.
2: Fox's Jessica Rosenthal. The Justice Department is threatening California with potential legal action, alleging that non-citizens believed to have gotten mail ballots before the midterms next month. A disaster in Pakistan at a school where at least 29 people were killed when the roof collapsed.
4: All but one of the dead are children who were studying at the private school in the northwestern city Peshawar. The students are all aged just 13 or younger, according to a spokesman for the city's Lady Reading Hospital. Some of the dozens who are injured are in a critical condition. Others remain trapped in the rubble, and rescue workers are trying to get them free.
2: That's Fox's Jonathan Savage. 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
2: We are going to get another inflation update this morning. This time, prices at the wholesale level and the producer price index is also expected to have risen, like consumer prices did in September. They went up more than expected, 3.7% year over year. And this morning, the price of diesel up another 2 cents, back to $6.31 a gallon. That's just 21 cents less than the record high last month. And on Wall Street, stock futures, they're mixed this morning. Up for the Dow, down for the Nasdaq, which plunged 511 points yesterday. Banks are under scrutiny for refusing to do business with some people because of their political views.
11: An investigation from the Office of the Comptroller of the Currency finds irrefutable evidence the nation's largest banks denied, debanked, and discriminated against customers and businesses based on political, religious, or social views. The review was done following an executive order signed by President Trump to guarantee fair access to banking. The agency says financial institutions' reputation risk policies, often cited for denying service, are broad and lack clear standards. J.P. Morgan Chase, one of the banks accused in the report, says the report discusses a limited number of interactions, but adds, "We take it seriously, learned from it, and improved the way we do business." At the White House, Jared Halpern, Fox News.
2: Now to baseball.
12: And Milwaukee is one win from the pennant. 6-2, the same Brewers style right here, coming from behind with a shutdown bullpen.
2: The final out on FS1, Milwaukee beat the Los Angeles Dodgers 6-2 to go up 3-0 in the National League Championship Series. If the Brewers win again tonight, they'll eliminate the defending champion Dodgers and advance to the World Series for the first time since 1982 when Milwaukee was in the American League. Now the ALCS resumes this afternoon. The series tied 1-1 between Cleveland and Tampa Bay. I'm Dave Anthony, and this is Fox News.
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14: Starting your morning off right. A new way of talk. A new way of understanding. Because we're in this together. This is your morning show with Michael Del Giorno.
15: Good morning. 7 minutes after the hour. Welcome to, is it Thursday already?
16: Yeah.
15: Thursday night football already?
16: Yeah.
15: Welcome to Thursday, October the 15th, year of our Lord, 2026, on the air, streaming live on your iHeart app. I am Michael Del Giorno, and this is your morning show. New inflation numbers coming in a bit hotter than expected. Yeah, just a bit. President Trump's approval rating has fallen to a record low across his two terms. That's according to a Fox News poll. Pope Leo continues to recover in the hospital following lung cancer surgery. The Trump administration's new White House press secretary, Katie Zachariah, never passed the bar exam in the U.S. despite referring to herself as a lawyer. So we get the answer to that. She never practiced as an attorney because she never passed the bar. So don't know what law she was doing in China, but there's the answer to that question. And the Brewers have taken a commanding 3-0 lead. You know, it's interesting. I was one of the first to say, I mean, Otani, that's a modern day Babe Ruth, right? The home runs, the pitching, the Babe would not have gone 2 months, without an RBI. It's been crazy. The lack of hitting for the Dodgers. And of course, the Brewers have great pitching. They can go for the sweep tonight. And the Guardians and Rays have game 3 tied 1 game apiece today at noon. It's been a while since we saw like a ALCS at noon. I mean, championship series are usually staggered and at night.
17: Yeah, I don't remember playoff baseball being as early as it has been this year.
15: But, you know, I will say this. Yeah, and they want to shorten the season too, which Red loves that idea.
17: I'm not opposed to that.
15: Red, tell them why that may not be the wisest thing in the world.
18: Because every stat ever in baseball will now have an asterisk next to it.
15: Well, and is there a sport that is more romantically entwined with its statistics? I mean, everything is a stat. That will be chaos. But yeah, because it, you know, well, if the sweep, but they're going to wait on the Rays and the Guardians. I don't think that's going to be, I think that one's going to go 7. So, but I mean, you're looking at the World Series being over in October for a change, not November. So, we'll continue to follow that. Of things beyond the news, we did get a little bit of a peek or an answer. I think, I mean, I can connect dots and I think you guys can too. The Fed seized Ilhan Omar's phone. They're also going to subpoena about a dozen family members. Conspiracy and false statements on immigration forms is the direction this is headed. So we were all correct in our guess that this has to do with her faking her age during the naturalization process. So we'll continue to follow where this goes from here and who gets subpoenaed and how they get to the bottom of it. Social Security is a biggie. They're going to receive a and when I say they, I mean everybody on Social Security receiving benefits and those on disability, a 3.6% cost of living raise next year. That's for 76 million recipients of Social Security and disability. They're also going to raise the cutoff. Now, this is the pay-in. Remember, Social Security at the end of the day is a tax, and it's a 6.2% tax on individuals, 6.2% on their employer, or if they're self-employed, you can do the math, 12.4% total. Then it's also taxed, not just by the percentage of your income, but then it's means tested by the amount you make. This is part of how they're trying to keep it alive, and the numbers aren't there for it to be sustainable. The first thing it ought to protect is what Social Security was for and not for. A lot of people have paid in, then arrive at an age to receive, and that money's been diverted to disability or diverted perhaps to those who aren't even from this country. The next thing would be the amount you get. They're means testing it, so they want richer people or those who earn more to pay for those. It has gotten to the point where I probably, I'd have to do the math on it, but I suspect I paid more into Social Security in a decade of my working than my dad did over a lifetime. That's a very rough analogy, but it's absolutely true. And if you go back and look at the percentage, which is the 6.2 from the, for the individual, 6.2 for the employer, from the beginning to now, and the percentage of what was taxed, Red, you could do the quick search on that, but I think you can go back to the beginning of my working life. And Social Security was only withheld on like the first 50,000, not even. And for most of my dad's working life, it was under 30, I think, 20.
18: Well, you figure the biggest problem with that is when he paid in, obviously, look at the inflation that happened between.
15: Right. And so that's how they're making it up.
18: With no inflation, and then he gets the money when there's massive inflation. So,
15: yeah, it's just not, you know, there's all kinds of problems with Social Security. But now next year, they're going to raise it to 192,000. So from 184,000 to 192,000. I mean, if you're disgusted with this whole notion of, you know, you can do anything you want, just, you know, tax the rich. Well, you're doing the same thing with Social Security. And by the way, 3.6% is not going to keep up with the latest inflation number. So yeah, debt matters. Inflation matters. All of this matters. Having enough workers today to pay for the retired workers of yesterday, it all matters, and it's catching up, but we're kicking the can until the can can't be kicked anymore and it kicks you back. I don't think there's anything that even comes close to this. Sometimes something is so stunning. I wrote a book, I got back 2002, 2004. I don't remember what it was. It was after 9/11. I know that. And I called it Standing Up for What's Right, because it's not enough to know what is right and wrong. You got to live it and you got to stand up for it, or you'll lose it. Wrong or win. And I subtitled it, the only thing left shocking in life is the truth, because my hope was, and look at today. We don't know if we're a boy or a girl. We can't look down and make that determination. No. Everything is so crazy that the only thing left shocking becomes the truth. And here's one. Stunning. Yeah, I'd say. I was stunned. Stunning number of young Americans have a favorable view of Sharia law. Now, my first question is, do they have any idea what Sharia law is? Kind of like the stunning number we did earlier this week with the amount of lesbian ninth graders plummeting because it's no longer a fad to be bisexual or gay. But do they even know? In America, in the West, where you have gender questions, sexuality questions, you have equality issues. I wonder if any of these young, and it's not stupid, it's ignorant, or in some cases, indoctrinated. They didn't have the same school experience we did. They didn't have the same textbooks. They didn't have the same curriculums. They didn't have the same dialogues. And they have been trained and conditioned to not think anything, let alone say anything negative, for fear of being Islamophobic or homophobic. But you think they have any idea that if you have a favorable view of Sharia law, I'll just pull one right out of thin air. When dad dies and mom dies, the brothers get twice as much inheritance as the daughters. I wonder how all the young women in this survey would feel about that one. Or how about little things that you take for granted, like innocent till proven guilty? Separation of church and state? Freedom of speech? Right of assembly? Freedom of religion? Or none? In America, nobody forces you to believe in God. In Christianity, based on the Judaic Old Covenant and the New Covenant and New Testament, Christianity doesn't force Christianity on you. It shares the good news with you. It states it's the only way, truth, and life, but you can reject it. You have free will. And America gives you that as well. Sharia doesn't. It applies to all. In fact, it's for non-Muslims too. So the level of ignorance. Well, my people perish for lack of knowledge. Ignorance can get you killed. Ignorance can get you extinct. This is a shocking study we'll get to later in the show. Next week, we're going to have actress Kelly O'Hara on. We also have author Blake Harris, who did a new book on the making of Larry David. Go inside the complexity of the mind and life of Larry David. Tomorrow, Terry Bradshaw, Hall of Fame quarterback. Terry got what, four Super Bowls?
17: Four Super Bowls.
15: Which is tied for the most with Joe Montana. And then there's Tom Brady and whatever that was. He even had rings on his fingers and bells on his toes. But you think you know Terry Bradshaw, not till you read his latest memoir. And why so honest now? Because life is best understood looking back. I'm looking forward to this conversation with Terry Bradshaw. That'll be tomorrow. And we also have Friday with 47 tomorrow. Today we have Newt Gingrich stopping by, the speaker. He's out with yet another book. This guy writes books the way I jot down notes.
17: I think that's what his notes are. Just, hey, take this to the publisher and have it printed.
15: I wonder if he just sleeps at night or thinks more. Newt will be joining us in the third hour today, along with our economist, David Bonson. We'll go over this inflation numbers, what matters, what doesn't. Roy O'Neill's got the very latest on the inflation. He'll also be visiting with us a little bit about will you soon be able to sue companies over targeted digital ads? Well, that's the latest Supreme Court case that may settle that. And I don't think you realize how much your life is surrounded by digital ads until we talk about that. And John Decker is going to be joining us more on that one-on-one interview with the president. And yes, his visits in Montana and Arizona. And as I mentioned in the outset, please, everybody, don't shoot the messenger. Don't be mad at me. But this is what I was warning of. Someone dropped the vetting ball based on the performance of Katie Zachariah, the president. You know, the Atlantic did a hit piece today on why Guilfoyle was probably asked to resign. More than the risk of scandals, it was getting caught and embarrassing him. Now, that's the Atlantic taking a cheap shot at the president. But I can tell you, they are right about one thing. The president does not like to be surprised and embarrassed. So either the president knew she wasn't a lawyer, or someone made him believe she was, and he referred to her. This is embarrassing for him. So it'll be interesting to see how this plays out. And we'll ask John Decker, okay, why were they calling her a lawyer? And, you know, I just call balls and strikes and play fair. I think it is misleading when Abdul Al-Sayed says he's a physician because he never got his medical license and he's never practiced medicine. And if you walk around telling people you're a physician, I presume you wear a coat and you walk around and you treat people. And if you walk around telling somebody that they're an attorney, that's equally wrong if, in fact, they've never passed the bar, and she hasn't, nor practiced law in America. Why such a stupid blunder is really the question. That and more between now and the end of the third hour. I'll try as best I can to major in everything other than Katie Zachariah, because I know how sensitive you all are. Have you ever looked at NVIDIA and the AI boom and thought, boy, I wish I'd have got in earlier? Who hasn't? But there's another part of the AI story getting a lot less attention, and that's silver. And it's not too soon yet. Silver plays an important role in the technologies that power AI. It's used in the data centers, the semiconductors, and the robotics. As AI continues to expand, so could the demand for silver. Before you assume you've missed the AI boom, take a good, long, hard look at silver. And that's where my friends at Lear Capital can help. Lear's been helping Americans invest in precious metals for 29 years. They've created a new report called The AI Revolution. It explains what the growth of AI could mean for silver demand. I'd like you to have a copy. You need a copy of this. Just text the letters YMS, stands for Your Morning Show. 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YMS to 43343 for your free AI silver report from Lear Capital today. 22 minutes after the hour. Hey, we only get to live this Thursday, October 15th, 2026 once. It'll never happen again. We must gather around this table and understand it together, because we're all in it together. This is our day. 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
32: And did I mention it's payday for many Americans today? Meaning you temporarily get to see it go in and then you watch Autodraft take it all out. But it's exciting to watch. Like sands through the hourglass.
33: So are the paychecks of our lives.
32: The paychecks of our lives. You know, there's a lot of people, trying to make a big scandal out of Katie Zachariah. She's not a lawyer. She never passed the bar. She never said. My wife did pass the bar, had one of the highest bar scores in the state of Oklahoma, went on to practice law in Oklahoma. Then we had kids and she stopped. And then like sands through the hourglass.
33: I've been poor since that day in my life.
32: Before children with two salaries. Those were good days. American Express, $7,000, no problem.
33: I found out when we became empty nesters, wow, we have money.
32: Yeah, if mine don't stay away.
33: Yeah.
32: But I kind of like it that way. It's been very expensive, but I found children and married to the love of your life to be the only two things in life that isn't overrated. So we'll take it. All right, payday today. Enjoy it. New inflation numbers are out. Not good. Pope Leo recovering, but lung cancer, not good. President's true approval ratings, really not good. We'll continue to analyze these top stories and more when your morning show continues. Coming up, birthdays today, they're not very exciting ones. Most of the good ones, they die. But Larry Miller, who was on Curb Your Enthusiasm, 73. Oreo Great, the first to wear underwear. Jim Palmer, 81. And Richard Carpenter, Karen's brother, is 80. If it's your birthday, happy birthday. So glad you were born.
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6: Fox News. I'm CJ Papa. President Trump returning to the White House at about 4 a.m. this morning. Last night, he was in Kalispell, Montana. Fox's Alexandria Hoff has more.
7: It's been at least a rally a day this week. Ohio Monday, Alaska Tuesday, Arizona, Montana yesterday. Two tele-rallies expected today. This final midterm sprint is aimed at boosting Republican turnout, with the president hoping to convey that any short-term economic issues are just that.
6: Tragedy at a private school in northwestern Pakistan. First responders on the scene, the roof collapsing, killing at least 27 children, a female teacher as well, injuring more than three dozen other people. Rescuers still looking for children who are trapped. And a tech sell-off this morning in the pre-market of NASDAQ following Wednesday's close, down 511 points. 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
10: What's the doomsday clock, Josh?
11: So the doomsday clock is a metaphorical clock that is overseen by the Bulletin of Atomic Scientists. It's a graphic representation of how close humanity is to self-inflicted disaster.
10: They moved the second hand on the clock forward to 89 seconds to midnight, which means it's the closest that clock has ever been to midnight since they started.
11: In 1947, when the U.S. and Russia were starting the Cold War, it was 7 minutes to midnight. We're now less than 2 minutes away from midnight. The furthest away it was from midnight was 1991, after the Soviet Union dissolved. It was all the way back from 17 minutes to midnight.
10: I think it's a valuable thing because it just raises awareness every year with people. Just another thing to kind of say, hey, like, we're not headed in the right direction as humanity goes.
11: All these things that have been developing for a while have been accelerated because of the threat multiplier of misinformation and disinformation and conspiracy theories.
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0: So much information, so little understanding. Miss a little, you miss a lot, and we'll miss you. It's your morning show.
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1: That's my line. 36 minutes after the hour, good morning, rise and shine, early bird gets the worm, and welcome to Payday, Thursday, October the 15th, year of our Lord, 2026. On the air and streaming live on your iHeart app, this is your morning show. New inflation numbers are coming out, a bit hotter than expected. Not good news. President Trump's approval rating has fallen to a record low in two terms. More not good news. That's according to Fox News. And the Pope, of course, not good news, has lung cancer. Good news, had a successful surgery to remove his lower lobe in his right lung, I believe. Or was it left lung? Forgive me, Pope.
2: I think it's just right.
1: Yeah, right lung. And the Brewers have taken a commanding 3-0 lead in the NLCS. They may be resting. Then we're going to have the big debate. Rest versus rust. Because the other series, the American League, the Rays and the Guardians are tied at a game apiece. Game three is today at noon. All right. Can't have your morning show without your voice. We start with Bob in Mississippi.
3: Mike, hey, Mikey, talking about that Sharia law, I don't really sure about this, but isn't there one where if you get caught stealing, they chop your hand off?
1: Yeah,
3: that's
1: Red was
3: a good one.
1: It is.
3: Low IQ by
1: Mississippi. Red was saying, you know, all these young people, they love their blue hair, green hair. When do they get a designer blackout curtain to wear for Thursday, Friday, Saturday, Sunday, Monday, Tuesday? Or, oh, yeah, you like your piercings? Good luck with that.
2: Good luck with the tattoos and piercings.
1: Your dad's an idiot. He doesn't know anything. Wait till you meet mercy killings. Oh, think you can marry the love of your life? Think again. Or I brought up the one. I just like to bring, I mean, there's nothing in common with Sharia. First of all, there is no exact Sharia law. I mean, all Sharia law is supposedly based on the Quran, which is very antithetical and very inconsistent to what our founding fathers based things on. But ours is based on a constitution with the influence of moral people. But there are different Sharia laws for different sects of Islam. So there's no one Sharia law. What they do all have in common is, if you like freedom of speech, you don't have it. If you like freedom of religion, you don't have it. If you like right of assembly, let alone rioting and looting and getting your hands cut off. But I like to find some of the trivial ones just to kind of wake young people up. And that would be, mom and dad are gone? Well, the brothers get twice as much as the daughters in the inheritance, because we all know how families get along when it comes to inheritance time. The new stunning story is the number and the percentage of young people who have a favorable view of Sharia law in America. Now, we can get to the ignorance of the number. The poll found 43% of citizens between 18 and 24 have a positive view of Sharia law. I suspect they don't even know what Sharia law is, or they've been indoctrinated. You know, we often talk about you are to train up a child, not raise. You can raise chickens. You are to train up. I watched these old videos, fascinating one yesterday about things in old houses that no longer exist. But there was another one about what the average kid did in the 1950s. One, they didn't get an allowance. They earned money. They didn't have their own bedroom. They didn't even have their own bed. By the way, that survived even to the mid-70s. I shared a room with my brother. And for many years when we were young, the same bed. But you train up children. You don't raise them. And if you're not training them up, someone else is. The videos you flip on so they leave you alone, or the internet when you hand them that phone, or every day when you drop them off at school and then pick them up at 18 and there's something completely different. That's really what's behind this story. And I don't know if it corrects as fast as it was planted. Big John in Poughkeepsie.
4: So if Jack Smith was tracking Republicans who bought mega hats, I got to be on that list at least 5-6 times. Book it.
1: I hope they weren't tracking people wearing tailor-made hats. That could be a problem for me. Next up is Rebecca in St. Louis.
5: Good morning. I tuned in this morning, and I'm sure I'm not alone, to hear your apology regarding Katie Zachariah. You can get a doctorate degree in the mail if you send money. So that might be how some people got their doctorate degree. However, you go to law school, you become a lawyer when you graduate law school. You become an attorney when you pass the bar. Stop picking on her.
1: Okay, first of all, Rebecca, you decided to call in. So I'm going to take a moment. You need to stop repeating narratives and doing so so confidently. That's number one. Number two, no one's picking on Katie Zachariah. The president of the United States referred to her as a lawyer. She refers to herself as a lawyer. She is not a lawyer. And it's the number three news story of the day today. The Trump administration's new White House press secretary, Katie Zachariah, never passed the bar exam in the U.S., despite referring to herself as a lawyer. So I don't make the news. It's my job to tell you the news. And I don't suspect you've called any talk radio hosts who have been critical of Abdul Al-Sayed for claiming to be a physician when he never got his physician's license or practiced medicine. I'll bet you just chimed right in with those narratives. And by the way, he didn't get it through mail-in. He graduated from the University of Columbia in 2014. He has his medical degree. He just was never licensed and never practiced medicine. And the perception is when you tell someone you're a physician, you're a practicing physician. Now let's get back to your other statement. No, graduating from law school does not make you a lawyer. That is an ignorant thing to go on a national show and say. I didn't do it, and I'm not making fun of you. It's just inaccurate. Graduating from law school does not automatically make someone a licensed lawyer or to be referred to as a lawyer. You're just a law school graduate. You have a law degree. It doesn't mean you're a lawyer. To become a lawyer, you have to meet the demands, the first of which is study for and pass the bar. That's why in the news story it says Katie Zachariah never passed the bar. And then once you've passed the bar examination, you have to meet the state licensing requirements and you have to be admitted into a bar and then authorized to practice. Once you're practicing, you're a lawyer.
6: You okay?
1: I used to find it so adorable when my youngest daughter, Anna, she was just so sure about everything. Precocious is so adorable in a young girl. At the time, I had a convertible and I had to get a new dishwasher. That just doesn't happen because I normally don't keep houses long enough to have to replace appliances. We moved a lot. So it was kind of fun for me. Oh, we need a new dishwasher. I said, "Anyone, come with me. We got to get a new dishwasher." Okay, I hopped in. They were so cute when they were young, long before they rolled eyes. We drive to H.H. Gregg, and I pull in and park, and she looks up at the sign so confidently, just like Rebecca. Oh, Gregg, I hear they're the best. And I said, "What?" Gregg. I said, "Honey, are you trying to say H.H. Gregg?" Yeah, I hear they're the best. Cute when it's a kid. All I'm asking you listeners to do is be consistent. Stop playing the shallow matrix narrative game. You fear AI? I wish you'd use it. Ask it some questions. But you hear this stuff every day from everybody you want to hear. Someone tickling the good guy's ears, and you think you understand it. You don't. You understand it about as much as kids understand Sharia law. Thanks to the public schools, my tax dollars have drained me for our. I just want you to wake up. Be an adult. I am not going to, I'll never forget, and I won't say her name, though she may be running for governor. All I did was refer to a United States senator as being a home economic major. This particular senator wanted to get me fired. She felt I was being condescending and belittling. So the general manager of a company that didn't really like me is visiting with their people, and she says, well, what was your major? Home economics. How do you fire an employee for saying something that's accurate? How do I apologize for saying something that's accurate? There is nobody that watched Katie Zachariah perform in that first briefing. He didn't think, A, it was short. B, she only answered three questions. The only substantive question she couldn't answer. And it was pageantly weak and awkward. And then the controversy, and this is where we left off yesterday. She's standing with the president getting ready to go to a West Coast swing of a midterm campaign trail. And a reporter shouts to her, Where did you pass the bar? And she leans in, I practiced in China. Yeah, I could see this one coming. But no, Rebecca, I'm sure you love to criticize Abdul El-Sayed, and I'm sure you're hearing me as defending Abdul El-Sayed when I'm not. But he did graduate from medical school. He just never got licensed or practiced medicine. In the case of the new White House secretary, who I am not picking on, I'm simply stating a fact. She claimed to be a lawyer. She referred to herself as a lawyer, and she never passed the bar or practiced law. That's embarrassing. All right. And I can't apologize for the truth. I can encourage you to use Google. Steve. I don't remember where Steve is from. I think Steve's from Colorado, isn't he?
6: He's in OKC talking about
1: Colorado. Oh, yeah. In Oklahoma City.
7: I just can't quite share your love of baseball. I was living in Denver when the Colorado Rockies started up. Just out of curiosity, I tuned in to one of their games at the new stadium. The announcers come on and say that Andrés Galarraga was hitting 500% on Wednesdays. I shut the radio off, and I haven't listened to a baseball game since. True story.
1: First of all, one of the great Harry Carey names, Andrés Galarraga. I actually played with two stand-up comedians in golf as my disc was herniating. And I don't know, we started on one hole doing Harry Carey. And then it was like everybody's doing Harry Carey. We all grew up in Chicago. We're telling Harry stories in Harry's voice. This went on for like six holes. It had to probably be a very aggravating thing for somebody on another hole to overhear. But yes, nothing keeps track of stats more than baseball. Your whole life is defined by baseball. I batted 640 my senior year. I mean, you just remember everything's a stat. On base percent. I mean, we could go through all the lists. And if you change the number of games played in a year, and I think we'd all probably, well, it would certainly be if you made business and not purity or history the goal. The season could be a lot shorter and a lot more could make the playoffs. In other words, less grueling games, more meaningful games. Probably would create more revenue. But it takes every stat in a sport that is so rooted in statistics and throws it into chaos. It'll be a mess. Hey, while we're at it, why don't we back up the pitcher's mound and then track stats? But yes, they track everything in baseball. But that was the least of your problems, being at a Colorado Rocky game. You're just lucky at the time you had anybody that could hit on any day, because you haven't since. Keep the talkbacks coming. And of course, you can email michaeld@iheartmedia.com. The phone rings. Imagine this. And it's your bank. Or so you think it is. They know your name, your address, the last four digits of your Social Security. Sounds legit, right? Big mistake. It's not your bank. It's a scammer who bought all that information from a data broker. 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Collect your personal information and sell it to anyone who's willing to pay. 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They don't even care or ask what you plan to do with the information. It could be a crook could be a stalker, could be a scammer. Last year, Americans told the FTC they lost almost $16 billion to fraud. 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One of them is the inflation report. A little hotter than expected. Rory with How Hot when your morning show continues on this Thursday, October 15th.
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0: Say it, send it, now let's hear it. Your talkbacks on your morning show.
26: Are you trying to?

0: But yeah, it's just a complete ignorance of Sharia law versus our form of law in the West. But it's a dangerous ignorance. By the way, it's nearly 39% ages 25 to 29. Oh, just how long has this indoctrination been going on and this political correctness been going on? Well, those people were in school doing 9/11. You think they'd have gotten a little, you know, reality. And there are documentaries all over your freaking phone and television that'll teach you these things. There's Wikipedia. There's Google. Is anybody curious anymore? I'm curious about everything. You wouldn't believe the things I study. 99% of the things I study, I never even bring up. But I'm love learning. And I mean, you know, it's like, I guess nobody does. You just, I heard somebody on the radio say that when you pass law school, you're a lawyer. Okay. Well, they were wrong. And now you look like an idiot. You know what I mean? Stop. There's Google. Use it. Give me more Roys. I love the Roys of the world. Roy sitting next to me at the kitchen table. Not a good idea either. All right, 58 minutes after the hour. Rory O'Neill with the Inflation Report when your morning show continues next.
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5: When I say Nicky's West in Birmingham, what do you think? 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I mean, incredible meat choices. 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
12: Return to the White House till just after 4 a.m.
13: I'm Dave Anthony, Fox News. After President Trump rallied Republicans out west in two states, twice warning about Democrats ahead of the November elections.
14: If they had one more year in office, our country would have been, I think, destroyed. It could never have been brought back.
13: That was in Arizona. And then later in Montana, he touted his economic success.
14: We have the lowest level of poverty, individually poverty. We have the highest level of individual wealth.
13: But Democrats blame President Trump for rising prices, especially gas, taking advantage of his low poll numbers.
15: And the president's performance on inflation has fallen to an approval rating of just 22%.
13: That's in a new Fox News poll that shows 6 in 10 independents support Democrats. And overall,
15: 54% of voters saying they back the Democratic candidate in their House district versus 45% favoring the GOP candidate is a gap that has widened since last month.
13: That's Fox's Alexandria Hall.

0: Russia hit Ukraine with another deadly attack overnight, and Ukraine has countered bombing Russian oil refineries again after pausing those types of strikes when President Trump had announced the two warring countries had agreed to stop attacking energy facilities. But Russia never abided by that and kept hitting Ukrainian power and fuel targets. In Pakistan, a disaster. A roof collapsed on a school, killing 34 students and a teacher. The kids, between 6 and 14 years old, 50 more were hurt. More than 9 months after the U.S. military raid in Venezuela captured leader Nicolas Maduro and his wife Celia Flores, putting them in jail in New York. They'll return to federal court today.
1: Facing a rewritten indictment accusing them of torturing wrongly imprisoned Americans. Prosecutors say Maduro oversaw a violent torture system. His wife is accused of ordering the torture of some detainees. They are expected to plead not guilty to the additional charges added to a drug trafficking indictment brought months ago.
0: That's Alicia Cunha. 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
6: 7 minutes after the hour. Good morning. Welcome to Thursday, October the 15th, 2026. 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Well, new inflation numbers are coming in, and they're a bit hotter than expected. That's one way to write the headline. National correspondent Rory O'Neill is here to discuss the possible impacts on the GOP, the midterm elections, what went up, by how much. This is obviously not welcome news 20 days before a midterm election, and right, something's causing it, but not the year we thought we were going to have, is it?
15: Well, no. And what's encouraging, though, out of this, believe it or not, is the fact that this really does seem to be focused. This inflation comes specifically from the higher fuel prices, right? Mm-hmm. So we sort of know where it is. And one change in the headlines could bring those oil prices down very fast, eliminating this spike in inflation. Or there's another word that could be used. It's a transitory, actually. Transitory. Be applicable here. But it's this idea that it's world events that are creating this and something that might be just a price shock and not some concern about broader inflation. Because, you know, later this morning, we will get that producer price index number. Yesterday was consumer price, CPI. Today, PPI. But then all this data is going to be important when the Fed has its meeting before the end of the month and deciding what to do about interest rates.
6: Yeah. And if we know, all right, so you did several brilliant things there. First, what's causing the CPI? All right. So we know it's the energy prices. Oil prices are future based and the future is uncertain. So it takes some certainty to bring that down and then for it to be down at the pump. And that none of that, I don't think, is happening anytime soon. So we expected 3 to 4 interest rate cuts this year. We ended up with none and then one raise. I don't know. And I mean, this is the question while you're on a brilliant roll. Huh. Is this enough for them to raise it another 0.25%? Or probably what I suspect will be just hold it. There's certainly no reason to lower it. But again, you end up with one raise, no lowers for a year that you expected 3 to 4 lowers. I mean, that's just, the impact that has on mortgage rates, it doesn't directly affect it, but we all know it does. And we have a housing crisis. So, this is not good.
15: Right. Right. But it's not the 5-alarm fire either. And I'm with you in that camp of, I think they're going to hold because they want to see the impact of the last rate hike that they had. But you know what happens then? The market's doing what they do and the internet doing what it does. That caused a lot of the sell-off we saw yesterday with a lot of speculation that, oh, now a rate hike is 45% likely versus 22.
6: Right.
15: Blah, blah, blah. But so you get all that, that market stuff happening. Also of note, yesterday, the Social Security Administration announced that next year's COLA will be 3.6%. So while prices went up 3.7% last year, you're going to get a 3.6% increase in Social Security benefits, about $75. But it's just going to make more people feel the squeeze.
6: Yeah. And the squeeze is 6.2% tax paid by individuals, 6.2% paid by their employer. Or if they're self-employed, guess what? You get the whole 2.4. And they will raise the cutoff from $184,500 to $192,300. Ray, did you ever look up those numbers? Because I think when I began working, it was under $40,000 was the cap. And here I am at 62 years old, and now it's nearly $200,000. So this generation is paying more and more in to cover those that are taking more and more out. and they're taking more and more out because of inflation and not even keeping up with inflation in terms of the cost of living. And that's not just the 76 million, you know, those that are on Social Security. That's also disability and other receiving benefits will get the cost of living increase. So for some of you, you know, we always do that. We play winners and losers. For some of you, not quite winning, but you're going to get almost that inflationary rate back in an increase. The rest of us, we get to pay more every year that we work for that. And this all while America is living longer and longer and longer. Ah, the number crunch.
15: What do I have for good news? I'll try to think of something.
6: Yes. Okay. Well, you will. And you're going to come back. It's digital ads and the Supreme Court and their ruling and how it will impact it. Can't have your morning show without your voice. Chuck in St. Louis.
4: Good morning, crew. Hey, Michael. Take a step back. Take a deep breath and put your Zen on. You don't need you blowing an artery, mate.
6: Roger said, Michael, take a deep breath. I think Irv in Nashville is next.
16: Good morning, my Platinum Hour peeps. Hear me out. New press secretary, Shane Gillis.
6: Oh, don't.
16: Yeah, I'm a genius.
6: Don't start. Donna in Philadelphia.
17: I am so concerned about all the conspiracy theories and lies that are posted online with a very complicit media. I actually have a friend who's been trying to convince me for months that the moon is a man-made luminary. I find this to be so distressing each day.
6: It is. Because it's cheese, right? Michael in Ohio.
18: If you ever watch some of those Johnny interviews on the street on Jesse Waters, these kids don't have a clue what normal things are about. How are they going to know about what Sharia law is?
6: Yeah, the new shocking survey, we have 43% of 18 to 24-year-olds in America have a favorable view of Sharia law. You want to have a No Kings rally? Okay, see how that works out for. Oh, you want to put a crucifix in urine and call it art? Yeah, see how that works out if you do it with Muhammad. Yeah, it's complete ignorance. Terry's in Nashville.
19: I just want to let you know that not all of us think that way. I agree with you because why are we playing that same game that they're playing where if you say something, make it be factual. We have to be on the side of actual facts. If you're not a lawyer, don't say you or refer to yourself as a lawyer. I like Katie Zachariah. I hope she does great. I think she'll rebound. But I agree with you.
6: Yeah. Again, that's all I wish for you. You know, when we say a new way of talk, a new way of understanding, in other words, we're not going to be a party shill. We're not going to play a narrative game. We're not going to play shirts and skins. We're not going to pit Americans against each other. I want you to be informed. I want you to understand issues and I want you rooted in truth. Funny how the Matrix is not seen by each side individually. They always see the other side caught in a matrix. They never see themselves caught in it looking in a mirror. Facts matter. And facts and values and rules for those values and beliefs should be how we arrive at opinions. Not algorithms and not social dilemmas and narratives. Let's give the final say to Dave in Nashville.
20: You know, Michael, just listening to you this last few minutes just made me think of 1850 podcast that you and David did. How do we avoid what's coming? And, you know, we'll constantly try and be a bright light, but it's so easy for me to see that we're walking in the Civil War right now, just the way people want to act and talk. For they search for information and knowledge everywhere, but they find nothing.
6: Yeah, you couldn't be surrounded by it. Well, what was the line in the Good Will Hunting movie? He looks at all the books, all these books, so many books, so much information, so little understanding. Yeah, I get it. Dave, see, somebody was listening to 1850. Someday we may get around to bringing that back, the 1850 podcast. David Sinati is our senior contributor. He's joining us. This is pretty significant story. The reshaping of the census will certainly reshape congressional districts tomorrow. And if, and I don't know if it's going to have to go all the way to the Supreme Court, but if we change the rules of how people are counted, it certainly changes how districts are drawn and how many representatives there are. In the founding fathers' genius, the House represents the populace. That's why we call it the people's house. So every state could have different numbers of members of Congress, but every state has two senators because we're the United States, and that's to protect states' rights. The executive branch is supposed to only execute what Congress does. though we've certainly got the waters outside those levees. You know, everything is with the way it is for a reason. But if you're counting people who aren't supposed to be here and you stop counting them, it's going to reshape districts, right?
1: Yeah, it sure does, Michael. And everything about that census shapes the way that we end up with the concept of we the people, which is where the moral authority of our civil government begins, in the consent of the governed. Now, it's a transcendent system that's built upon truths that are above us, according to the Declaration of Independence. But when you get it now to the ground, it comes down to human beings made in the image of God with moral agency joined together and create laws and then agree in a constitutional methodology that no one will be above the law. So the divisions of our government are designed to make certain that the people are making the decisions. And that's why we have these many different versions and fashions of how power is divided among the people. So when, if you, it's kind of like a fraction. If you change numerator or denominator,
6: it affects everything. Equation,
1: then you've got a whole different outcome. So who's in and who isn't?
6: That's and the question. If both sides in a two-party system that was never intended are always weaponizing this for an advantage, in other words, the goal becomes ours win or D's win and not constituents are served. That's a big difference, right? Our founding fathers said, because part of me wants to say, I don't care if you're here illegally, then I'm looking for enforcement to enforce the law. But if you're here, you're here. And X number of people should be in a district because only one representative can really serve so many constituents at once. So if everybody starts living in this place, well, then there needs to be two representatives there so they can serve them and represent the same number. And less where it's rural. I mean, you can adjust to where people move within a state. But the point is that if there's more people in a state, there should be more representatives and the district should be drawn in order to represent and serve them through constituent needs more effectively. But you and I know that's not the goal anymore.
1: No. And it's kind of maddening.
6: It is. I mean, because if somebody says, do you support this? I don't know. No, depends on what the goal
1: is. Thank you. Wow. Just stop for a second. That's a big moment right there. I don't know.
6: I must have been that Zen deep breath I took.
1: Yes. Must have been that moment because the answer is it depends. Now, if you're in denial about the population decline and you think that there's just going to be people here forever and all of our social structures are going to be supportable. You were talking earlier about Social Security and the fact is that now a huge number of people that are, quote, retired aren't retired at all. They're working just as hard as they've ever worked. They've got part of their money back that they gave since they were 16 years old, but with no interest, by the way. But on top of that, they can't live on that. Well, that everything is presumed upon having a large enough working population to support your safety net. But okay, so bigger numbers in census, good idea. But not if they don't pay taxes into the federal system because they're living outside the law.
6: Was Social Security ever intended to be permanent? Do you think when it was initiated?
1: Tell me what you mean by permanent.
6: I don't know. I mean, we were coming out of the Great Depression. We're like, well, how am I going to take care of people? It was to keep people from starving to death. And I don't even know if it was intended to be forever. Now, the way cost of living is, because I look at Social Security and I say, well, let's not be too hard on it, too. The reality is, like minimum wage was never designed to raise a family of four. It was an entry level position. Social Security was supposed to be a safety net for the poorest among us. And it was kind of done with the intent temporarily. And then it became permanent. And then it had to become a livable wage and it has to keep up with inflation. I mean, you want to get back to that fraction. You know, how do I feel about all this? Well, I feel like every generation is paying more in because there's fewer of them taking care of more. And they're going to get less. It's a Ponzi scheme. I mean, and I don't think it was intended to be one.
1: No, the people were afraid of the poorhouse coming out of the Great Depression.
6: Yes.
1: And they recognized that people who became unable to work, if they didn't have something saved up, then they were in big trouble. So the idea was, let's go ahead and make this in the methodology of an investment program. In other words, you don't have enough money to save up for retiring. So we're just going to take it out of your paycheck right now and make your company pay for half of it arbitrarily. So there will be something waiting for you if you make it to 65, that you shouldn't be dependent upon everyone else for your survival. That's the idea. It was never designed to make anybody wealthy. It was never designed to bail people out of poverty. It was designed to keep them from being absolutely destitute when they're, and then it expanded to disabilities and other things, which, by the way, if a person is unable to work, this country has always come to their aid. We, the people, have always come to their aid. And I believe we will continue
6: most,
1: to do so.
6: Most of my dad's working years was the max of withholding was $3,600. Next year, my max right now is $184,000. Inflation doesn't cover all of that. This is a tax and it increases. The original rate was 1%. It's now 6.2 for the individual, 6.2 for the company. And I add these up to 12.4 because some self-employed people have to pay all 12.4. And then they raise the cap. These are taxes, tax increases, and they're still not keeping up. It's Ponzi. Somebody's going to be left on the bank.
1: And then add one more piece to it that's very seldom ever talked about. All the people who are eligible for Social Security based upon age who can't afford to live on $3,000 a month, who are now working full-time, are also paying in that same tax structure as you just discussed. So they paid when they started. They paid their whole lives. They're getting something back, which they pay tax on. The benefit when you take it back, you get taxed on it, and you're working, paying the same rights.
6: Oh,
1: so they're paying more than you are.
6: And we left out, and then they raised the rate in which you can get your full benefit. They raise the age higher and higher.
1: It'll happen multiple times.
6: And it'll be 70 by the time somebody listening to me in their 50s probably get to.
0: But life expectancy was never intended to be what it was when they first
6: I've been reading Newt Gingrich's book, and I got news for you, and I'm not necessarily disagreeing with him. The things that AI and medicine is going to solve, my kids may live to be 130. How does this pan out then, especially in a birthing crisis? All right, more with DZ when we come back. 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John Decker, of course, traveling around with the president, having a one-on-one interview. 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
34: Well, we have a stall 65 South at Daniel Payne Drive, exit 264. And we have a two-minute delay. Traffic building 280 East between Highway 31 and Chelsea Road. I'm Phil Carter in the Traffic Center.
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36: Sunny today, highs near 90 degrees, near record levels, wind southwest at 3 to 6. Dry tonight, lows around 63. Tomorrow, highs around 85. A strong cold front moving in, a few clouds by the evening. Northwest wind at 10 to 20 with higher gusts. Lows around 48, highs in the 60s, and still windy on Saturday with sunshine. Lows in the mid-40s, highs in the 60s, and dry for Sunday. I'm WBRC First Alert Chief Meteorologist Wes Wyatt on your side.
37: Right now, it's 63 degrees at Birmingham's News Traffic and Weather Station, News Radio 105.5 WERC.
0: Governor Kay Ivey's extending Alabama's state of emergency for 14 more days as parts of the state continue recovering from the hurricane. The damage assessment being used to collect information in hopes Alabama could be eligible for federal assistance. Ivey also thanked emergency management officials and others involved in the response and cleanup. Officials say a Birmingham apartment complex caught on fire again less than 24 hours after first responders put out the previous fire. Birmingham Fire and Rescue Service responding to the 2,700 Homewood Apartments again last night. In August, a fire at the same complex displaced 20 residents. An investigation into the cause of the fire remains ongoing. And Troy University suspending the Pi Kappa Phi fraternity after an investigation found evidence of hazing against a new member. I'm Leah Brandon. News Radio 105.5 WERC leads local. And now Fox News covers the world.
1: Fox News, I'm CJ Papa. President Trump returning to the White House at about 4 a.m. this morning. Last night, he was in Kalispell, Montana. Fox's Alexandria Hoff has more.
4: It's been at least a rally a day this week. Ohio Monday, Alaska Tuesday, Arizona, Montana yesterday. Two tele-rallies expected today. This final midterm sprint is aimed at boosting Republican turnout, with the president hoping to convey that any short-term economic issues are just that.
1: Tragedy at a private school in northwestern Pakistan. First responders on the scene, the roof collapsing, killing at least 27 children, a female teacher as well, injuring more than three dozen other people. Rescuers still looking for children who are trapped. And a tech sell-off this morning in the pre-market of NASDAQ following Wednesday's close, down 511 points. 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
13: 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I've spent more than 20 years representing Alabamians in criminal matters, from DUI and felony charges to serious state and federal cases. I understand how the system works, how the other side builds its case, and how to prepare a strong defense. Don't face it alone. 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
10: Hey, it's JT. Thanks for letting me take a little time away with the family. I'm going to be back Monday morning at 6. And for now, let's get back to the Michael DelGiorno Show on News Radio 105.5 WERC.
14: You put the Y-O-U in your morning show. 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
15: Morning, Michael. Hey, quick perspective on Social Security. As far as the 6-2 come from the employer, they don't do it out of their benevolence. It's your money. So whatever's on your check, that first 6-2, know that it's double. So don't fall for that scam. It's all yours. Second of all, when they started Social Security, the life expectancy for males was 63. And lastly, what kind of retirement plan did God offer to Adam?
6: That's a lot to chew on. Obviously, what Roger's commenting on is the rate of inflation numbers were not what were expected, and they came in a little bit hotter, mostly driven by fuel. And most will correct once the war is over, but there is uncertainty about when the war will be over. So it's not going anywhere soon. And how that impacts the raising of the rate. I don't think the Fed's going to raise the rate based on this, but I can guarantee you they're not going to lower it. It's probably going to at least hold. So instead of getting three cuts this year, we're going to end up getting no cuts and one raise at best. Social Security's in the news because the rate of inflation is at 3.7%, and they've announced those receiving Social Security benefits and disability are going to get a 3.6% cost of living raise. That obviously doesn't keep up with the rate of inflation, but they're going to pay for it by raising the cutoff limit from $184,500 to $192,300 over the course of my lifetime. When I began, the cap was $40,000. Now the cap will be $192,300. So they're raising how much of your income they can tax, stretching out the year in which you can begin to receive it without penalty. And of course, when my dad started paying Social Security, it was between 1% and 3%. Now it's 6.2% for the individual and 6.2% for the employer, or 12.4% if you're self-employed. These numbers don't add up and they're not sustainable, especially when you add in the birthing crisis. Coming up in the third hour, visit with Newt Gingrich. He's optimistic about America 50 years from now. Tomorrow, Terry Bradshaw, and Friday with 47. And right now, John Decker, who has racked up. But I guess you don't get frequent flyer miles if you're riding on Air Force One, do you?
2: You do not. You do not. You just get, I don't know, bragging rights, but you don't get frequent flyer miles. And I just arrived a few hours ago. I landed 4 hours ago at Andrews Air Force Base after flying direct from Montana, where the president had a campaign rally last night.
6: Yeah, how'd things go?
2: Well, I mean, it was the third rally in 2 days. The president started off with a rally in Alaska, trying to help out Senator Dan Sullivan. Then he did an event yesterday morning in Arizona on the Arizona-Nevada border. And then we got back on Air Force One and we flew from Arizona to Montana for that rally last night. All the rallies were good ones. I mean, they're good in the sense that they're energizing the base, and that's what the president is aiming to do.
6: I give opinion, you don't, but my opinion was the president was very on message in Alaska. He was talking specifically to citizens of Alaska about good things for Alaskans. And I think, you know, and how that can change depending on the outcome of an election that could be impacted by that Senate race in Alaska. I thought it was a very targeted, very smart speech. He did it very effectively. Did he have something specific in his message for Montana as well?
2: Oh, he did. He had something specific for each of those places that he visited, brought the candidates up on the stage, some asking them to say a few words. But, you know, I asked the president before we departed from Arizona to Montana, I asked the president, why are we going to Montana? Nothing against Montana, but it's a red state. I mean, it's pro-Trump country. Why aren't you going, for instance, I said to Michigan? You know, I said, it seems like you're playing defense. And the president gave me a lengthy answer. He said, no, I want to energize the base. We're going to go to Michigan, he said to me next week. So the president does realize that, you know, Michigan is an opportunity to actually flip a seat. You know, it's now held by a Democrat, Senator Peters, and they've got a very close Senate race going on there right now.
6: And right not far away in Minnesota, Michelle Tafoya showing some good signs of being well within the margin of error. And polls, of course, have had errors beyond that. And they don't seem to, the average rate's about 3.5% that they underestimate Donald Trump's support. So that would be certainly within the margin of error. I suspect Minnesota will be on that list as well. I don't think the president probably had the inflation report, the first consumer index, but I doubt it's going to surprise him. Or did he?
2: He did. We asked him about that. Absolutely. Yeah. Yeah, and he did. We asked him about that as well. And the president downplayed that inflation report, said essentially things are in good shape. But, you know, if it's ticking up higher each month, that's not a good place you want to be. You know, especially we're now less than three weeks away from the midterms. And there's early voting taking place. Let's not forget that in many states all around the country.
6: And perception, and how perception tends, especially in this internet outrage era. It's how the opposing party will use this for narrative. But the reality is it is not good. We do know it's driven by oil. We do know that oil is based on futures and the future is uncertain. Things get certain in Iran and with oil and those numbers will come down. But the bottom line is we have a housing crisis. And even though it's not mortgage rates, we all know interest rates affect that. And the mortgage rates have ticked up. The interest rate was supposed to have three cuts. It's going to have one raise at least, maybe two. I don't think that's going to happen. It's not the economic year the president was looking for heading into the midterms. Nobody can put lipstick on that. Katie Zachariah, we do now have confirmation. She actually, I think the reality is she took the bar in California and failed it, but she never passed the bar. Therefore, she's never practiced law and she's never been a lawyer. She just graduated law school, right? Can we put an end to that?
2: I don't think so. Not when you held yourself out as a lawyer. Not when the president says she's a lawyer. It goes to a person's credibility. I am a lawyer. I did pass the bar. And it's illegal in some states, actually, to hold yourself out as a lawyer, including California, where she's from, if you haven't passed the bar. All she did was she went to law school and she graduated. That is not the same as being a lawyer. So I don't think it's over. I have some colleagues who believe that she may break the 10-day record that Scaramucci established when he was communications director for President Trump and got fired after 10 days. We'll see. I think it's always up to the president. And you don't want to have a distraction. You don't want to have a distraction when the midterms are 3 weeks away.
6: Well, the Atlantic did a hit piece on the president this morning, which I don't agree with. But he's basically saying the president is only getting rid of Guilfoyle, not because of what she did, but because he doesn't like to be embarrassed. I think any president would feel that way. The president actually referred to her as a lawyer because she referred to herself as a lawyer. And so she discredited him and embarrassed him, as well as not very honest in presenting herself in the vetting process. So I suspect that there will be an action. I did have a caller earlier, did not know. And I mean, I don't think this is because my wife's a lawyer and because you're a lawyer. But I mean, you can graduate. First of all, everybody plays shirts and skins. Al Sayed did graduate from Columbia with a medical degree. That's not easy to get. But he never got licensed and he never practiced as a physician. So when you call yourself a physician, it's misleading. When you graduate law school, you're not a lawyer. I have to make this clear to everybody. You have a law degree, but you're not a lawyer. You have got to study for the bar, take the bar, pass the bar, then be accepted by a bar, then licensed, and then actually practice law to be a lawyer. So. Got to get this stuff straight, and I think this is very embarrassing, and I don't think she's going to be around for very long. That's my guess, but I don't know.
2: Yeah. Well, here's the thing. You know, let's not belabor this. You know, maybe some people are like, oh, I don't really care, whatever. Here's the thing. The president, we've seen this before. If he feels that he has been lied to, he has to part ways with you. So, example, Kristi Noem. She's told Congress the president gave her authority to run those ads. Not true. She's gone. As it relates to the former U.S. ambassador to Greece, the president believes he was put in a position where he was embarrassed by her. So she's gone. So I don't know. We'll see how he feels. You know, she's not the only person out there that can do this job. And there are those that said, well, that she didn't even do it well the first time she did the job. So we'll see what happens. Ultimately, the president is the decider. He's the decision maker on this issue.
6: It's an unforced error. Let's see what he does with it. All right. John needs to run, but you need to catch his podcast, The White House Briefing Room. Just search it into your iHeart app. When you find it, program it. That way it's waiting for you every morning, 8 Central, 9 Eastern, and we'll talk again tomorrow. So, David, we're kicking around a couple of things, and I know that you and Red had your own little talk show during the break. On Social Security, and there's some great conversation with that. But let's finish up our thoughts on the census. That was a stimulating conversation because, you know, if you ask me, do you favor altering these census numbers? And I say, well, it depends on what your goal is. If it is the population, because as I said it earlier, if someone's here illegally, that should be addressed through enforcement. But if they're here, then that's how representation is designed to impact the populace. What's the final say on this? There's no question between those that have left blue states for red states. 2030's electoral college map is probably going to swing about 8 points. It's going to become very, very difficult for a Democrat to become president of the United States. How does reshaping these districts change things in the future? And by 2030? I think you're on mute. Sorry. Nope, you're still on mute.
3: What's worth, being on mute or not getting your mouse to work? Sorry.
10: I was noticing, however, by the way, you coughed a second ago flawlessly with the cough button. I'm just amazed at how good you are at that. Well, I can't get the mic on and off and you're there. Anyhow, this is messy. It is a very messy process. It's something people look at and look away from and they don't want to look back at because the system that we have is representative, which means it's based at some points on numbers. Now, I know we don't have a lot of time, but let me just put this in perspective. The numbers have a lot to do with money as well, not just voting. And the reason that that's a problem is because our Congress sets up appropriations based upon entitlements. Now, entitlements in our mind, speak an attitude. You are an entitled person. You think you're owed something. If for the purposes of law, entitlement means that the language of this measure is placed into a title, a book, a titled book of the United States Code. So it is entitled. Now, when you describe benefits based upon a class of people, a set of circumstances, and then you place it in law, whoever fits in that class gets the benefits. Whoever doesn't, doesn't. So if you don't exist according to the census, your county and state don't get the money, which is supposed to ultimately get to
6: you. And if they're still there, they're creating the need that money must solve. In other words, I think you're coming to the same conclusion I did. I don't care if you were born here, moved here, here legally or illegally. I care where you are. And if you're there, you should be counted if the intent is representation and finance.
10: Yeah, so this is the challenge that we have. Now, the law establishing the census does not say citizen. It is open to interpretation. So what the Trump administration is going to say is, well, we've just been doing anybody that we can legitimize that exists. And that's a question also. So let's move it to citizen. Well, okay, then we'll have a fight about it in the courts, and then we'll see what happens. Now, Congress could solve the problem by just saying it should be citizens. In other words, if you've got no skin in the game, we shouldn't be obligated because you strike a mark on a census and no one can verify that it's, I mean, if you fill it out and it goes in, who's checking the census? Is there actually,
6: they're not even checking when they vote, David. You think they're checking when they count?
10: Is somebody actually coming in saying, oh, wait, we have four census responses from this household. I want to see the four people. Who are they? Show me your driver's license. No, of course that doesn't happen. So there's a great amount of trust that's involved in this. And there was a time in America where we were in a common language, a common mentality, a common set of shared values, and cheating was considered un-American.
6: And if caught, it would, yeah, well, of course, because let's face it, part of this is complicated in that it's gotten partisan political, meaning I watch Democrats open the borders up. And I watch them put people on buses and choose where they move them to, probably to create. Look, it's always either cheap labor or it's for cheap votes. It's one or the other. But they were padding areas in swing areas and swing districts on purpose. So now the next party's in charge. They want to try to, you know, counter that. But we're getting further and further from intent. That's the problem.
10: Well, in regards to enforcement, it's easier to work on enforcement in an urban area where the sidewalks are between the houses are shorter. You go out to a rural area where you've got to drive from property to property and it takes longer to cost more money. So just out of the simple necessity of time on task, as some group underreported and some group overreported, this is a very challenging mechanism. Because the momentum is all on government enforcement. So if the people that are in the enforcement process of it, in the collection of it, find it more convenient for whatever their reason is to go A versus B, B is underrepresented. It's a challenge. It takes a lot of work and we're not getting a lot of cooperation. There are rules. I see your note there, Red. There are rules in regards to, and regulations. The question is, we could put up another 20 or 30 rules. These rules could all change. Who's going to enforce them? Now, the numbers will still be, and everyone will walk around in denial saying, it's okay, it's the census, it's what we've got. But very seldom do people ever get in and pull the threads and say, how do we know that the numbers are real? Somebody prove it to me. Show me that the numbers are good. What's the margin of error in the census?
6: Should the president be doing this or not? We simply don't have enough information, or a stated goal. Ultimately, Congress isn't going to act. If anything, people running for Congress are running on abolishing ICE, like abolishing police. So there'll be no enforcement. And if there is no enforcement, well, then that change is the only thing you can do to try to get to right. This ultimately could head to the Supreme Court.
3: Of course.
6: And then what will they do? Right.
3: Morning show, defining the American malady. Ultimately, you said Congress is not going to act. When the most powerful and legally responsible institution sits on their hands almost all year long and waits to get reelected and repaid and doesn't solve any problems because they're divided into an endless perpetual power contest. Then you have an administration that exceeds their legal constitutional boundaries and a court that responds in same. And the problem is Congress.
6: It's all so broke. What one thing do we want to pick today that we want to proclaim will fix it when it won't? It's just further
3: break. Fix Congress first. That's our goal.
6: There you go. All right. More with DC. Appreciate it so much. Don't forget the Public Square heard on 200 stations and on demand anytime at thepublicsquare.com. Thanks for your time, David. Mute or not.
3: Thanks, Michael.
6: We can't control what Washington does or doesn't do, but we can control what we do with our money. 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I'm taking a look at gold. Not to replace everything I own, but as a way to diversify what I have worked very, very hard to build. So if you're as concerned with debt, inflation, and a weaker dollar as I am, there is a strategy, a retirement strategy, and a role that gold plays in that, and silver for that matter, and that's where my friends at Lear Capital can help. With more than $5 billion in transactions and A-plus rating by the BBB, Lear has been in the precious metals business and leadership for over 29 years. And they've got some information that could really help inform you. 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Next hour, the speaker, Newt Gingrich, out with a new book, America's Golden Age, Trumpism, and the Era of Limitless Possibilities. Where does his optimism come from? You'll find out next hour on Your Morning Show.
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27: Well, I see a 4-minute delay now on 280 West in between Chelsea Road and Highway 31. Traffic's starting to build there. I'm Phil Carter in the Traffic Center.
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4: Sunny today, highs near 90 degrees, near record levels, wind southwest at 3 to 6. Dry tonight, lows around 63. Tomorrow, highs around 85. A strong cold front moving in, a few clouds by the evening. Northwest wind at 10 to 20 with higher gusts. Lows around 48, highs in the 60s, and still windy on Saturday with sunshine. Lows in the mid-40s, highs in the 60s, and dry for Sunday. I'm WPRC First Alert Chief Meteorologist Wes Wyatt on your side.
5: Right now, it's 62 degrees at Birmingham's News Traffic and Weather Station. 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

0: to take on the Broncos on Thursday Night Football. Birthdays today, Curb Your Enthusiasm actor and stand-up comedian Larry Miller is 73. The first to don underwear, the great Oriole pitcher Jim Palmer is 81. Karen's brother of the Carpenters, Richard, is 80. And tennis great Roscoe Tanner is 75. If it's your birthday, happy birthday. We're so glad you were born. And thanks for waking up with your morning show. Next hour, David Bahnsen on these inflation numbers and what they mean and don't necessarily mean. And a visit with the speaker, Newt Gingrich, on his new book, America's Golden Age. That's all on your golden hour of your morning show. Next.
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12: He'll just do tele-rallies today. I'm Dave Anthony, Fox News. President Trump won't hit the road again till tomorrow after returning home from Republican rallies in Arizona and then Montana at about 4 o'clock this morning.
13: Remember, if they win the midterms and if they go on and start winning a little bit, they will put us right back into the position. I call it the dark ages.
12: But Fox's Aisha Hosni reports from the White House.
14: Despite all the rallies, the tele-rallies, the money, the commercials, the advertisements, it appears that Democrats, as of today, are widening their lead against Republicans. That's according to brand new Fox News polling just released yesterday. Democratic candidates have a nearly 10-point advantage over those Republican candidates when it comes to voter preference. The biggest issue for voters, no big surprise here, it continues to be cost of living. Just 22% approve of the job that President Trump has done on bringing inflation down.
12: And we'll get another inflation update this hour, expected to show wholesale prices also rose last month like consumer prices did. Destruction and death in Pakistan. A roof collapsed on a school. 34 students and a teacher were killed. More than 50 others pulled from the rubble with injuries. Now an update on the federal investigation into Congresswoman Ilhan Omar after the Minnesota Progressive Democrat's home in Washington was raided.
6: Dozens of her family members receiving subpoenas as part of an immigration investigation. Now, according to the Wall Street Journal, federal authorities

0: Authorities are looking into how Congresswoman Omar obtained her citizenship as a teenager arriving from Somalia in 1995. The Journal reporting that the probe is aimed at building a case to strip her of her citizenship obtained in 2000.
1: Fox's Todd Pyro. There is a separate federal investigation into her finances. Congresswoman Omar says she is a political target, calling allegations baseless lies and smears. America's listening.
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15: Starting your morning off right. A new way of talk. A new way of understanding. Because we're in this together. This is your morning show with Michael Del Giorno.
16: You know, it's amazing. Life is best understood looking back. Unfortunately, must be lived looking forward. As you're living, you're up, you're down, you're left, you're right. It's a chaotic maze. And we never understand it as it's happening. You stop later in life and look back, and it all makes complete sense. It's a tapestry woven together fearfully and wonderfully. That's kind of what Terry Bradshaw has arrived at. And looking at his life, accomplishments, failures, struggles, triumphs, and the view having lived looking back. There's a lot you can take from that in his new memoir, his second, and he'll visit with us about it tomorrow, also Friday with 47 tomorrow. And today, you. I apparently don't want to offend anyone listening or read by bringing up the inflation numbers because they're not convenient for the narrative of one side or the president's approval ratings that have fallen. Or the White House press secretary who, it turns out, took the bar and failed in California, never passed it, and is not a lawyer. Or that we're on in San Francisco, Sacramento, Los Angeles, and San Diego, and the Dodgers are down 3-0. So I'll just go right to you, the callers. You say it, you send it, we all hear it. Let's start with Robin in Ohio.
4: Michael, don't hate Katie Zachariah. I hope the next time she enters the press room, she embraces her beauty and performs a stunning hair toss. Honestly, I think Pantene should sponsor all of the press conferences.
16: Rich in Phoenix, Arizona.
5: Just thinking about the Social Security program. If they really wanted to be successful, why don't they let Nancy Pelosi take the Social Security money, all of it that's coming in, and have her invest it in the stock market? We wouldn't have a problem with Social Security. It would be flush and overflowing.
16: Never mind the lockbox. Let's give it all to Nancy for insider trading. I wonder how our economist David Bonson will feel about that. And finally, Youngstown, Ohio.
10: Hey, Michael, you made me laugh when you said your desk was separated from the other kids in the cubicle. Mine was too, but mine was right up next to the teacher's desk.
16: Well, I had one, Cheryl Welsh, who made that mistake, and I haunted her an entire semester. David Bonson, our Money Was an Economist, is joining us. I'm guessing you were a great student.
14: Well, I had my moments. I had my moments. Remember, I never went to college, so we'll never know how I could have done in a college classroom.
16: Isn't it amazing? You know, in culture today, everything's about your degree. That's a big thing with Katie Zachariah right now, degree versus passing the bar and actually being a lawyer. But isn't curiosity ultimately what leads to intelligence? And you can have a degree and still not be intelligent, and you can have a degree and be intelligent. But I mean, oh my gosh, who is more studied than you, and who is more accomplished than you? I did not know.
14: I had a really good dad, and he had a PhD from USC in philosophy and two master's degrees in theology and divinity. He was a real intellectual. So you sometimes intelligence can be a byproduct of your upbringing too. By the way, this thing with our White House press secretary is not about her credential. It's about saying she had a credential that she didn't have. So I think there's a big difference. But no, I'm a big believer that people do not need an undergrad degree. In my line of work now, they require it, but I came up in a period where the barrier to entry did not, because the CEOs of some of the biggest Wall Street firms at the time I entered the business, the CEO at UBS, who is my boss, and the CEO at Merrill Lynch, they hadn't gone to college. Now it's a little more, shall we say, aristocratic than that. But I'm grateful for the life God has given me.
16: Yeah. And I'm a spokesperson for Regent University. So obviously I believe that an education and a degree can get you where you're trying to go, and faith will shape who you are when you get there. So it's a combination of both. And I will add that one of David's greatest accomplishments is a school he started, and they are training up very smart people for higher education and very smart people for the workforce and citizenship. So I know you value education. All right. These inflation numbers, every time they come up, the big picture, it's not good news, but we know what's driving the consumer price index, and it's oil and this war. And we also know that oil is based on futures, and the future's uncertain, and it'll correct when the war corrects, but we know what's causing it. But the reality is, we expected some interest rate cuts this year, maybe as many as three. We got none, plus one increase. Now the inflation number comes out. We got to get the other half of it. But it's a little hotter than we were expecting. And I don't think the Fed's going to raise the rate again, but I certainly don't think they're going to lower it. I mean, help us all understand what these reports show, what is just like there's good debt and bad debt, what inflation they need to be concerned about and then not so concerned about.
14: Yeah, well, let's be clear. The number everyone's freaking out about this week is not the headline number, which would be the one that includes the impact of oil, because everybody was expecting that. You kind of already can know going into a CPI number how much oil prices have moved in the prior month and formulate some sort of model around what that will translate into the headline inflation number. The issue is the core inflation number, which strips out all energy price movements. And that has stayed stubbornly sticky. And again, we're using the word inflation on the radio show because it's the word everybody uses, and it is a convenient word to refer to prices going higher. That's all anyone cares about. Am I paying more for stuff or not? And yet there are different things that move prices higher, such as a supply shock around the Strait of Hormuz, such as a global pandemic where production gets shut down, and such as tariffs where the import cost of goods that American consumers buy pushes things higher. And the thing that is most troubling in the economic legacy of what we're dealing with is that at the time President Biden left office, goods inflation year over year was 0%. Now, it had gone way higher in 2022 and 23, and everybody can sit around and debate which president caused what, because obviously, God forbid anything ever be caused by somebody other than a president we don't like. But people can blame Trump or people can blame Biden, and that's all fine. But my point being that the goods inflation, not referring to services, which were still higher, especially around rent and housing, but the prices of goods were year over year 0%. Now they are 1.9% and cumulatively 2.9%. If you're going to get 3-4% services price increases and you're going to try to have goods inflation around zero to blend to 2%, and then all of a sudden goods goes up to 2%, you're getting an extra 1% beyond what you would have got anyways of inflation from goods. This is inexplicable other than the added cost of tariffs.
16: Well, so there's two things that have really affected. I'm going to go back just a little bit further, and I'm not disagreeing. You know, I get it. But COVID, and then I think tariffs. And because when you strip out energy, then we don't even have to talk about Iran. We don't have to talk about futures and uncertainty. That's all out. And rent along with that. So when you're looking at the core, you got to look to COVID earlier and tariffs recently, right? And by the way, I know this sounds like people think I'm attacking the president, but you know, it was the president who shut down everything and sent everybody home, not Biden.
14: That's right. But here's the worst part where, you know, what everyone said was that Biden caused the inflation because of all the spending. And so I said, okay, well, that's fine. I don't fully agree, but I'll pretend I do. But then if we do say the spending caused the inflation, I'm sorry, but every bit of that COVID spending was not passed by Biden. Now, then he came in April, 3 months after inauguration, and added another spending
16: added
14: bill.
16: And
14: it definitely poured kerosene on the fire. But the spending bill he passed was proposed by President Trump in the lame duck session, and Senator McConnell stopped it. So I never understood the political blame casting, because there was obviously going to be plenty of blame to go around. But Michael, the problem on the inflation thing is that people do, in the real world, right now, someone's paying X for auto insurance, and 5 years ago, they were paying 25% less than X, then they call it inflation. And I understand that completely. But right now, when we are talking about inflation data, the numbers that came out this week are year over year. It's called the base effect. Whatever happened 5, 4, 3, 2 years ago is irrelevant. Year over year, 12-month period, what did things go higher? And if you get a 20% move higher in 1 year and then 0% for 4 years, you still have very high prices, but the inflation now is zero. Our problem is that prices have not stopped going higher, and all of that COVID moment and the spending and all the other prior excuses are out of the way. So there's supply shocks, and there is still an excess of money supply relative to production. So what you need is great productivity in the economy. This is where Ronald Reagan gets a bum rap, because even though people do rightly credit him for so much of economic prosperity, they sometimes will say Paul Volcker, the Fed chair, whipped inflation, and they fail to realize, well, yeah, he did some great things. But by the way, the inflation got whipped because Ronald Reagan spurred a supply side revolution. We made more goods and services that soaked up the extra money supply. I'm waiting for production of goods and services that aren't data centers.
16: Right. Can I do an analogy? David Bonson, our economist, is joining us. Obviously, the news story is broad pickup in prices lifted inflation to 3.7% in September. The core is at 2.9%, I believe. So inflation is not where it needs to be. So now the next concern is the Fed going to raise the rate? I don't think they will, but they're not at the 2% they're shooting for, so they could. But I saw a meme the other day, and it was life-changing for me. And I know you're a person of faith, so you won't mind this, and I hope listeners won't, even if you're not a person of faith. But when we're praying, what is our attitude? Is our attitude focused on God or on what we're praying about? And I think people that go to their God over what they're praying about, but their focus is the God and not the circumstance. Inflation is that way, right? We're always focused on inflation. What we should be focused on is job creation, manufacturing, and wages, right? That keep up with it. Otherwise, it really isn't a big number to live and die by at all.
14: Right. The issue is that the reason people in the media, the people at home often focus on inflation is that it's definitely the best political hotspot. If I start saying things like real wages or gross output or GDP, people look at me with their head, you know, sideways. But when you talk about inflation, it's easy to connect it. You know, part of the popularity of the Clinton administration was you had significant price moderation in that period. And the same thing can be said for Reagan. So if you get real economic growth and declining inflation at the same time, presidents tend to be remembered pretty well. In your and my lifetime, that can be said of Reagan and Clinton, and it really can't be said about many others. Look, I would love to see prices moderate. The president, we talked about this, if I remember correctly, at the beginning of the year. I really just believe he had such a golden opportunity when the Supreme Court rightly and obviously and clearly ruled that at least the portion of the tariffs that were being done under that pretense were illegal. Had he said, oh boy, I really disagree. I think the court is wrong here, that the imperial power of the presidency is bigger than they say, but oh, well, I guess we can't do those tariffs. We're going to move on to some other things, and then talked about controlling the border and talked about other things and let those tariffs go away. And it would have been 60 extra billion, 100 extra billion of stimulus to the economy in the right kind of way, not by adding to the deficit, but by actually going into the hands of producers who make goods and services.
16: Tomorrow on the Dividend Cafe.
14: So I spent all last week in meetings with money managers in New York City. We talked about everything, inflation and data centers and private credit and the economy. And I'm doing a Dividend Cafe tomorrow summarizing some of the big takeaways from those meetings. It's a little wonkier than some of my Dividend Cafes, a little bit less life coaching and a little bit more portfolio management, but I guess that is what I do for a living.
16: Every now and then you got to do what you do for a living. The DividendCafe.com is the place. Comes out every Friday morning. You can listen to it or read it. Valuable information and understanding. David Bonson, our economist, thanks for joining us. Have a great weekend, sir.
14: Thanks, brother.
16: You got it. The stock market has had an incredible run. And if you're like me, you may be wondering, well, how much longer can this last? And nobody really knows when the next correction is coming. But you don't have to predict one to be prepared for one. And that's why I believe in owning physical gold. Not to replace everything I own, but to diversify and protect the savings I've worked hard to build. And if you share the same concerns I do, now's a good time to get informed. 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And that's where my friends at Lear Capital can help. 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He joins us at the kitchen table. 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
16: President's finally back home after touring Alaska, Montana, Arizona, stumping in the midterm blitz. New inflation numbers are coming in hotter than expected at 3.7% in September. Take out oil and rent, and still the core index is 2.9%. That's 0.9% higher than the goal of the Fed. So all questions are, will they raise it? We don't expect them to, but they're also not going to cut it. Brewers take a 3-0 commanding lead in the NLCS. They can continue this and complete the sweep tonight. Rays and Guardians play at noon. And the U.S. military is reportedly considering dropping the mother of all bombs on Iran. We'll have more on that in top five stories. And the Fed seized Ilhan Omar's phone. They've even subpoenaed about a dozen family members. This is clearly about her falsifying age information in her naturalization process. We'll keep an eye on that story as it continues to develop. And coming up, finally, we get to sit down with Newt Gingrich, the speaker. His new book, America's Golden Age, subtitled Trumpism and an Era of Limitless Possibilities. Why is he so optimistic about America 50 years from now? You'll find out. We sit down with the speaker, Newt Gingrich, when your morning show continues next. Birthdays today, we got Richard Carpenter of the Carpenters, 80. Jim Palmer, the Orioles great, 81. And Curb actor Larry Miller, 73. If it's your birthday, happy birthday. So glad you were born.
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13: We have a collision in Jefferson Park on 459 North at I-20, exit 29. This crash is on the right-hand shoulder. I'm Phil Carter in the traffic center.
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29: Sunny today, highs near 90 degrees, near record levels, wind southwest at 3 to 6. Dry tonight, lows around 63. Tomorrow, highs around 85. A strong cold front moving in, a few clouds by the evening. Northwest wind at 10 to 20 with higher gusts. Lows around 48, highs in the 60s, and still windy on Saturday with sunshine. Lows in the mid-40s, highs in the 60s, and dry for Sunday. I'm WPRC First Alert Chief Meteorologist Wes Wyatt on your side.
17: Right now, it's 62 degrees at Birmingham's News Traffic and Weather Station. 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
30: Republican nominee for Governor Tommy Tuberville calling for adding a third lane to all interstates in Alabama, starting with I-65. Appearing in Daphne, Alabama's senior senator pledging to work with ALDOT in formulating a plan if he's elected governor.
31: It's a long process, but if we don't start on it now, it'll be 25, 30 years, and we can't wait on that.
4: So we'll start the process very quickly.
30: The senator says longtime ALDOT director John Cooper will be leaving the department. Lieutenant Governor Will Ainsworth, who has led the calls for widening I-65, says he loves the plan and couldn't be happier to see Cooper go. And the SEC says there's still a complete lack of institutional control at LSU. The league asking a federal judge in Birmingham not to dismiss its lawsuit against the school as LSU continues to defy the rules. I'm Leah Brandon. News Radio 105.5 WERC leads local. And now Fox News covers the world.
5: Fox News, I'm Gianna Gelosi. President Trump back at the White House after holding a rally a day all week, stopping in Alaska, Montana, Arizona. White House Deputy Press Secretary Taylor Rogers on Fox.
6: This is a president who won in a landslide in 2024 because he promised to make the country wealthier and safer. And he has delivered on both of those promises.
5: But do voters agree? The economy remains one of the top issues for voters on top of a new inflation report out yesterday.
7: The Fox poll finds two-thirds of voters are dissatisfied with the direction of the country, and a little more than a quarter think the economy is good or fair. Just under half say their finances are worse than they were 2 years ago, and 6 in 10 voters say the cost of living is the top economic issue.
5: That is Fox's Jessica Rosenthal. There are two Trump tele-rallies today before another in-person rally Friday in Georgia. 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
16: It's 35 minutes after the hour. Thanks for listening. We know you have a choice, and we really take this time very seriously and appreciate you entrusting us with time in your life and taking us along in all of your morning routines and drives. Tomorrow, we're going to visit with Terry Bradshaw. You think you know the NFL great and four-time Super Bowl, but not like you'll know him after his latest memoir, Looking for Terry, and you'll find out what he found and how it can apply to your life in our visit tomorrow. And today, this is a pretty good time to be listening, too. The former speaker, Newt Gingrich, is with us. His new book is called America's Golden Age, Trumpism and an Era of Limitless Possibilities. I always appreciate Speaker Gingrich finding time for my listeners and the Your Morning Show audience, as well as congratulations on a great new book.
36: Well, thank you. I'm very, very excited by America's Golden Age. And I think it's a really important book in terms of how negative everything has been and how depressing everything has been. And I think that it's crazy to look at America's future and be negative.
16: You know, it's funny you bring that up. I want to share with you me as a reader in this book arriving. It reminded me of a 30-year-old me going to see Paul Harvey speak. And it was a time when America felt very divided. The future didn't look as bright. And if you pulled me aside, I'd have said, well, for the first time, I'm going to say tomorrow looks worse than today. And then Paul delivered a speech that blew my mind. So now here comes your book, and I'm looking at the divided states of America, deep political divisions, living in a matrix politically. The national debt, the declining trust, the birthing crisis, the fear of the unknown and AI. And then here you come along to say our best days are ahead. Where do you find that kind of optimism?
36: In America.
16: Yeah.
36: No one has made money betting against the United States for 250 years. And why would we think it's going to start now? Let me give you two examples. Of the six largest technology companies in the world, five were started by teenagers. The oldest one was 24. Now, that's America. Now tell me how you're going to predict in any kind of way a future in which some 19-year-old or 16-year-old can wander in next Thursday and invent something that changes the planet. You know, Steve Jobs stands up on January 1, 2007, introduces the smartphone. There are today 6 billion people with smartphones, which means all of them have a better camera than you could have bought in 1930. Now, you look at that and you think, tell me again why we're supposed to be negative and depressed. And, you know, I see the world expanding, getting more exciting, more dynamic, having more breakthroughs. And I fully expect, I placed the book in 2076 because that's the next 50 years from, we said we celebrated the 250th. We're going to go out to the 300th. And by 2076, I have no doubt that we will be in a dramatically more positive and dynamic America.
16: Not many people, I can say this, and you know who I'm talking about. The speaker, Newt Gingrich, joining us. His new book is called America's Golden Age, Trumpism and the Era of Limitless Possibilities. It's interesting. I lived the bicentennial. I just lived the 250th. I can tell you the dramatic differences. And then you start projecting forward to 2076, and I'm like, well, I don't know what that's going to look like. Tell us how you arrived at such an optimistic view, and then connect the role you think, because it's in the subtitle, that Trumpism, obviously you see him as somebody transformative, somebody like Ronald Reagan. I believe the Reagan Revolution was far more influential than his 8 years as president. You see that kind of in Trump, don't you?
36: Yeah, okay. Trump is the first leader, at least since FDR in 1933, who was willing to come in and say about the entire national establishment that it doesn't work, that it's got to be changed. And he has done more to deregulate, more to shift power out of Washington, more to look at new things and new ideas. In his first term, he created the Space Force. In his second term, he just created the Space Academy to go along with West Point and Annapolis and the Air Force Academy. He has, there are things he does that I don't agree with and that I think are at times self-destructive. But when you look at the big things, he's moved to reindustrialize America. We have more investments pouring into this country today than I would have thought possible 20 years ago. And my wife's the ambassador to Switzerland. I spend a lot of time going with her to various companies. People have this sense that America's back. They may dislike Trump's personality or they may be irritated by some speech that the vice president gave. But if you say to them, where do you think the action's going to be? They think it's going to be in the United States.
16: Mr. Speaker, when you're laying out this kind of a thesis, I've read it and you make a great case. But just as Benjamin Franklin came out and said, it's a republic if you can keep it, Madam Secretary. So it has to make some presumptions about the future and how America is going to solve some of these problems, how AI is going to play out. Right. Is socialism going to take over the Democrat Party? Are the two major parties going to struggle in the future? Or how important the next presidency is? How did you balance all that? The unknown versus the trajectory and the things that will stick?
36: I mean, I have been thinking and writing about this for a long time.
16: Yeah.
36: And I'm now 83 years old. So to be honest, a lot of it's intuitive. You know, when you talk to great chefs, for example, they intuit how it's going to taste.
16: Mm-hmm.
36: And it's not engineering. It's art. So do I think it likely that big government socialism will dominate the country? No, because it doesn't work. It doesn't work in Chicago. It doesn't work in New York. It doesn't work in Philadelphia. And most Americans aren't stupid. So I start with a simple premise, which is actually Lincoln, that who said with public sentiment, nothing can be stopped. Without public sentiment, nothing can succeed. And so I asked myself about public sentiment. We will pragmatically work our way through. And we have huge changes.
16: Mm-hmm.
36: One of the things about a golden age is it does resemble a little bit the golden age. We're going to have to come to grips with having people who are so wealthy that they are inherently a danger to the society. But we did this before. John D. Rockefeller was personally worth something like 14% of the economy. And we figured out how to tame, Standard Oil. The coal mine owners didn't want to settle a strike in 1902, and Roosevelt called them into the White House, and they said, it's our property, we're going to do what we want. And he said, that's fine. I'm the president of the United States, and after this meeting, I'm ordering the army to take over all your mines. And they said, oh, well, if that's your attitude, let's talk. So I look at the long stretch of American history, and it's really funny. We stumble around. Churchill once said, Americans do eventually do the right thing after they've tried everything that won't work. And I think that that's sort of who we are. So if you believe that and you look out, you know, I mean, I'm a big fan of Elon Musk, who is going to put 98% of all the weight going into space in 2028 personally and SpaceX. 98%. Now, how you would explain a South African-born, Canadian-educated entrepreneur who originally started out in finance and figured out that we needed reusable rockets, and then because of his own personal fascination with getting to Mars, he's now invented the largest rocket in history, and it will be reusable. As a historian, I can explain it, but I can't predict it.
16: Right. Does history seem to repeat itself every 50 years, as people think? And did that play a role in any of the prognostication?
36: No, I don't think it repeats itself. I think there are patterns.
16: Yeah.
36: Frankly, I think that I found 50 years to be a useful cycle.
16: Yeah.
36: But they were really remarkably different times. So you look at the post-Civil War era, which is heavy industry, railroads, et cetera. That's really different from, say, the 1920s, when wealth was being expressed in a different kind of way. And you had jazz, and you had sort of a totally different style of country, which is very different than after the Great Depression and the impact that that had on us.
16: Technology is going to shape this next 50. Newt Gingrich's new book is called America's Golden Age, Trumpism in the Era of Limitless Possibilities. I know we have AI, we have nuclear power, we have space exploration. What, in the final minute or so, what do you think shapes the next 50 years that makes you most optimistic, and what challenges must we overcome?
36: The biggest thing that makes me optimistic is the scale of breakthrough in biology. I think by 2076, Alzheimer's will have disappeared as a threat. And I think that you will see people, our guess is the average person who's 20 today will live on average to be 115 and will have the energy and vibrancy of a 60-year-old.
16: Truly live longer, not just age, but live longer. Productive.
36: You'll live longer, you'll live better, you'll be more convenient. We will move from patients to persons, and we'll monitor, we'll help you as a person monitor yourself so you don't become a patient. And I think that will be the biggest breakthrough between now and 2076.
16: Let me give you a cheesy softball ending. What do you hope people take away from this book? What we desperately need, right? Optimism.
36: I want them to look up and say, you know, we can do it. If I can have that effect, we can do it.
16: Any Change chance we can get you to live to be 120 before this is over?
36: Well, I'm working at it. I might scare my wife a little bit, but I think it'll be all right.
16: Oh, Mr. Speaker, I always appreciate our time together. Thank you so much.
36: Thanks, Michael.
16: Former Speaker Newt Gingrich. The book is called America's Golden Age, Trumpism and an Era of Limitless Possibilities, available everywhere great books are sold. It's interesting. I had a private moment in my life talking to God. And I'm always talking to God about being with him and this and that. And I just got this feeling. You're so focused on not being here long. You might want to prepare to be here long. And I didn't know why I felt that way. And I started thinking about, well, my gene pool suggests that that not even cancer can take us down. But no, I quickly began to see there are some things that we simply choose not to solve for whatever reason. Maybe there are those that think if we live longer, it'll collapse our entitlement system. Maybe if we live longer, there'll be too much of us alive and too few to pay for us. Or maybe there's too much money on the line in solving a problem. You know, I've seen that with issues in organizations that address issues. Sometimes they're really not in the business of winning the issue and ending it. They like the fight. There's votes in the fight. There are elective advantages in the fight continuing. But AI can change all that. Because remember, AI isn't just the smartest person who ever lived. It's millions of them immediately and at once. It may solve things we could have solved with more time quicker, or may solve things we've chosen not to solve. I had a lot of takeaways from the book, and I'm glad it came out in the interview. The notion that our 20-year-old children may live on average to 118 or 130 is a very different tricentennial from the bi and a half centennial we just celebrated. And the final takeaway of the book of optimism is there are people that make a very good living in outrage, a very good living in being negative. The one question I didn't ask him, I guess because I didn't have the courage, probably should have. Next time he comes, we will. At any point, was he afraid to write such an optimistic book? Is there money in optimism, or is there money in fear? Money in dread? There was a lot of money made in late great planet Earth. There was a lot of money made and left behind. And yet here we all are still. You know what I mean? And we get beat with this. And part of that is the social dilemma. Part of that is the matrix. Part of that is the shirts and skins, two-party system that divides us. My faith is in God and him never taking his sovereign hand off this nation in honor of our fathers and our intent. And the necessity of our presence in a troubled, dark world. But Newt's right. Life is best understood looking backwards. And what I see clearly is never underestimate the American people and the American spirit. It figures it out. I believe, he didn't say it, I'm saying it. America's going to figure out these two parties and how they've all played us against each other for their own purposes of power. And you're going to start firing the snot out of them. And you're going to get self-governance, and you're going to get proper role of government, and you're going to get technology. And even with the challenges of AI, you're going to manage it. Because you always did. And so the presumption has to be you always will. I don't know about you, but I think we all need a little hit of optimism. If you want to see the glass half full, I highly recommend America's Golden Age, Trumpism in the Era of Limitless Possibility. And you'll notice Newt's pretty realistic about Trump, too. There's things he's done we don't agree with. There's ways he says things that we find offensive. But he is going to have a lasting impact. I've always worded it this way. He never really did anything that wasn't in the Republican Party platform. The difference is he did it. And that will have an effect. 52 minutes after the hour. Relief Factor. 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Now, you know, I believe Relief Factor works, and I say you can trust it. 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Because the story we can't wait to tell most is yours. And Rory's final story, which is next. Will you soon be able to sue companies over targeted digital ads? The Supreme Court's latest blockbuster case that may decide the issue next.
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2: We have a crash on 2059 West at I-20, exit 130. The two left-hand lanes are blocked there. We also have a wreck 65 South at 32nd, 33rd Avenue, exit 263. The right-hand lane's blocked there. I'm Phil Carter in the traffic center.
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29: Sunny today, highs near 90 degrees, near record levels, wind southwest at 3 to 6. Dry tonight, lows around 63. Tomorrow, highs around 85. A strong cold front moving in, a few clouds by the evening. Northwest wind at 10 to 20 with higher gusts. Lows around 48, highs in the 60s, and still windy on Saturday with sunshine. Lows in the mid-40s, highs in the 60s, and dry for Sunday. I'm WBRC First Alert Chief Meteorologist Wes Wyatt on your side.
8: Right now, it's 64 degrees at Birmingham's News Traffic and Weather Station, News Radio 105.5 WERC.
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7: From San Francisco to Washington, D.C., with Dallas, St. Louis, and you in between, it's your morning show with Michael Del Giorno.
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0: Hi, Michael. This is Tracy from Poughkeepsie. My morning show is your morning show with Michael DelGiorno.
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10: When I say Nicky's West in Birmingham, what do you think? I know, so delicious. I mean, incredible meat choices. 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Over 40. You ready for the 40 delicious sides to choose from? And they've been serving us for 60 years here in Birmingham. Second generation owners Pete and Teddy can't wait to meet you. 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Don't forget about that bread pudding and cobbler. 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
23: We have a crash on 2059 West at I-20, exit 130. The two left-hand lanes are blocked. We're also working wrecks 459 northbound on the off-ramp to eastbound 20, exit 29, and I-22 east before I-65. I'm Phil Carter in the Traffic Center.
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25: Sunny today, highs near 90 degrees, near record levels, wind southwest at 3 to 6. Dry tonight, lows around 63. Tomorrow, highs around 85. A strong cold front moving in, a few clouds by the evening. Northwest wind at 10 to 20 with higher gusts. Lows around 48, highs in the 60s, and still windy on Saturday with sunshine. Lows in the mid-40s, highs in the 60s, and dry for Sunday. I'm WPRC First Alert Chief Meteorologist Wes Wyatt on your side.
20: Right now, it's 64 degrees at Birmingham's News Traffic and Weather Station. 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
26: As cleanup continues from the hurricane, the Alabama Forestry Commission is warning that burning debris could be dangerous. Jim Faraday has more.
27: The commission's Bane Moore says parts of the state are still experiencing drought conditions, so outdoor burning may ignite a wildfire.
28: We recommend you not burn until you get more sufficient rain, but if you must burn, we do request that you monitor the weather beforehand. Stay on site while the stuff is burning to be sure it doesn't get out.
27: He says fire departments in communities affected by power outages could have a hard time fighting any wildfires.
28: Fire departments' water pressure may be affected because it's usually on community water systems, and if they have not got the power back up running, they could not have sufficient pressure to load their tanks.
27: In the meantime, he says commission crews are busy picking up debris and clearing roads, as well as providing

0: water, food, and tarps. I'm Jim Faraday.
1: As diesel prices hover near $6 a gallon, Alabama farmers say they are feeling the pinch. Forrest Wiggins says he's spending $1,000 a day just to fill up his cotton picker. A year ago, it was just $300.
2: It's pretty scary seeing all these other farmers going bankrupt. And, I mean, it's happening to a bunch of folks right now.
1: State Ag Commissioner Rick Pate says the high prices are an example of the uncertainty that comes with farming.
3: You got to have a certain amount of faith when you plant a crop that you don't know what you're going to sell it for. I think that's all we'd say. You know, this is a challenge, but they're used to challenges.
1: Farmers say they're hopeful President Trump's diesel deal with Russia will help to lower the prices. And SEC Commissioner Greg Sankey explaining why the league has not commented on the controversial officiating in the Alabama-Georgia game. Sankey says the league doesn't comment on judgment calls. I'm Leah Brandon. News Radio 105.5 WERC leads local. And now Fox News covers the world.
4: Yet another report shows inflation on the rise. I'm Dave Anthony, Fox News. It was a bigger than expected surge at the wholesale level in September, the most in 4 years.
5: Month over month headline numbers are 1.3 versus estimates of 0.5. Whoa. Year over year headline, 6.3 versus a 5.3, and a huge jump from the month prior.
4: Fox Business Network's Taylor Riggs, the 6.3% annual inflation rate in the producer price index is up 0.7 from August, fueled by diesel's record high last month. And as Fox's Jessica Rosenthal reports, a new poll shows a lot of financial worry.
6: The Fox poll finds 2/3 of voters are dissatisfied with the direction of the country, and a little more than a quarter think the economy is good or fair. Just under half say their finances are worse than they were 2 years ago, and 6 in 10 voters say the cost of living is the top economic issue. President Trump's approval rating is at a new low in the Fox poll at 36%, with 77% disapproving of his handling of inflation.
4: But the president at rallies for Republicans in Arizona, then Montana, warned things could get worse if Democrats win control of Congress in the November elections.
7: The last time the radical Democrats had power, they gave us the worst inflation in American history, the highest energy prices in American history, the worst trade deficit in American history.
4: There's new concern about kids using artificial intelligence as 8 states sue OpenAI,
8: alleging ChatGPT can be harmful to children. Current design can reinforce delusions and encourage dangerous behavior in kids. The states are seeking changes that include age checks, stronger parental controls, and clearer safety disclosures. An OpenAI spokesperson tells The Verge that ChatGPT has age-specific protections, but the company plans to keep working on adding safeguards.
4: Fox's Alicia Cunha in Pakistan. 34 children are dead after a roof collapsed on their school. A teacher also killed. America's listening to Fox News.
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2: Hello, America. Welcome to the Glenn Beck Program. If you had a problem with what the Canadians were doing, you know, during COVID to the truckers, I'm about to make the Canadians look like rookies. I'm going to show you what our own government was doing. I'm telling you, our founders would march on our capital if they were alive today. They would say, this is what our Constitution was set up to prevent. Your government is completely out of control. And they'd be absolutely right. This is what our Constitution was designed to prevent. But all those in Washington no longer care about the Constitution. Wait until you hear. We don't have to worry about DSA or the communist or, you know, any kind of digital currency. 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All right, a federal regulator has finished going through roughly 100,000 complaints and 50,000 bank records from the 9 biggest banks in America. This is going to enrage you. The question was simple. Did any bank shut Americans out of their banking, out of the financial services, because of what they believed? The answer in the United States of America is yes. According to the review, JP Morgan Chase flagged words like MAGA and America First. America First. If you have money in JP Morgan Chase, pull it out today. They flagged America First and MAGA. Other banks targeted Christian organizations and pro-life groups, firearm businesses, legal businesses run by law-abiding citizens. And the reason given again and again was reputational risk. Now, where did we hear that? Where have we heard the word reputational risk? Oh, I know. In that grand conspiracy book called The Great Reset. Something that we wrote and put out, I don't know, 2020? Put the book Great Reset out. We told you that the banks had come up with this new way, along with the government, to control you. And they would use the words reputational risk. It was a reputational risk for the bank. We can't have you because, you know, you might be boycotted, you might be doing some things, and then that hurts us as a bank and our image, so we can no longer have you as a client. And they all denied it, and everybody said it was a conspiracy theory, and I told you at the time, it is not a conspiracy theory. They are doing this. Reputational risk. And that pressure came from the regulators in our government that watch over the banks. Senator Chuck Grassley has released documents showing that Jack Smith's team, Jack Smith should be in prison. Jack Smith's team, while investigating Donald Trump, collected personal data on more than 639,000 Republican voters and donors. Did you hear that, America? I don't care if you hate Donald Trump. If you allow this to stand, do you not think the Republicans will use it? Do you not think the independents will use it? Do you not think the Marxists will use it? Do you not think every person that just craves power will use this? He collected names, home addresses, birth dates, where you work, in some cases, your credit card information. One of those spreadsheets was built around a single question. You ready for this? Our government tracked you if you bought a red MAGA hat after the 2020 election. If you bought a MAGA hat, our government, the United States of America, tracked you. If you bought a MAGA hat, the federal government collected your name and put it on a list. This comes on top of what Grassley has already shown us. Nearly 5,000 donor records, some of them checks for $5. You were on an enemy's list. Phone records, text messages from dozens of members of Congress. Communication involving 50 journalists. Now, let me ask you, where are the journalists today? Every single journalist should be as enraged as I am right now. Every single person at CBS, ABC, NBC, the New York Times, the Washington Post, every single journalist, the Village Voice should be outraged by this. They were gathering information on journalists. Do you care? A $5 check, a baseball cap, and they collected your name. The bank said they didn't close accounts for political reasons. They say they were just following the risk rules that Washington wrote and Washington enforced. Exactly what I told you was happening in our book. Exactly. And they said what? That's a conspiracy theory. You're a danger if you even say that. Oh, so I would go on a risk list? Now, Jack Smith's defenders is going to say a prosecutor follows the money. And when you subpoena a vendor, records come back in bulk. You don't get to pick which rows show up on a spreadsheet. Fine. Tell me, why were you asking vendors who sold hats for their records? What does a hat have to do with any kind of crime? Nothing. A $5 check is not evidence. A baseball cap is not a conspiracy. What kind of country do you want to live in? And that hat spreadsheet, by the way, was not a random pile of receipts that happened to wash in with a tide. It was organized around a purchase. Somebody decided that being a certain kind of American was in itself, by itself, worth writing down. And once your name is written down, you don't know who gets to read it, how long they keep it, what they do with it next. You have no idea what our government has now connected you to. I want you to picture a small town. I want you to picture a sheriff that keeps a notebook of everyone who put a certain bumper sticker on their truck. Down the street, the bank manager decides who gets a checking account. And he checks with the town regulator first, because the regulator can make his life miserable. Do I open this account for these people? Well, they have the bumper sticker on the back if you want to take that reputational risk. But just know, we might enforce this at any time. Yeah, I'm sorry, Mr. Smith. I can't give you a checking account. Nobody's been arrested. Nobody's been accused. Nobody's been charged. You just slowly discover that your card gets declined, that your business can't get a loan, that your church can't process donations, and your name is sitting in the file of a courthouse, and you have no idea what's happening in your life. Now, if you read this story about any other country, you would not need me to tell you what kind of country that was. This apparently is how it works in America. This was by design. Read the Great Reset. Don't talk to me about fascism. Don't you dare. Not a single journalist should ever talk to me about fascism or conspiracy theories or anything else. Until you stand up and report this with every ounce of your being and scream at the top of your lungs, this is fascism. Fascism doesn't come with tanks all the time. You see that? It comes with compliance departments. You don't have to build a camp if you can just isolate people quietly. Why build a camp when you can just remove your ability to buy or to sell or to save or to give or to hire? In a modern economy, if you can't bank, you can't buy food. If you can't buy food, you can't live. And if the government can't legally punish you for what you believe, and it starts to lean on the people who hold your money until they do it for the government, what's the difference? Honestly, I'd rather have them build camps. At least we'd know. The First Amendment says Congress shall make no law. It never imagined a regulator's phone call. It never imagined a risk memo. It never imagined a spreadsheet of 600 plus thousand people who gave money or bought a baseball hat. And I don't care whose side did this. And I mean that. If a Republican Justice Department pulled the names of every American who bought a Black Lives Matter t-shirt or gave $20 to Planned Parenthood or put a rainbow flag on their porch, I'd be saying this at this microphone exactly the same thing, exactly the same way, and you should hold me to it. Because this list does not care who's in power. This list only cares that there's a list. Every tool built to punish our enemies gets handed sooner or later to the people who think you are the enemy. And I'm not talking to you as a conservative. I am talking to every single American within the sound of my voice. You will be deemed an enemy, whether it's from the right or the left or the center, the religious, the atheist, it doesn't matter. The machine that flagged America First yesterday will flag any word tomorrow. All it needs is a list of words. This must end. And it must not end with another stupid hearing. I have had it up to here with the hearings. This must not end with a report. I've got stacks of reports. This cannot end with a senator waving a spreadsheet on cable news. This must end with people going to prison. Every single person involved in this must go to prison, because right now every banker, every regulator, every prosecutor, every agent in Washington has learned exactly the same lesson. Well, we can do this. And the worst thing that happens is we get a bad week of headlines, and then I can go write a book. And then I can get a job at a law firm. If the price of abusing power is a bad week, power is going to be abused every week by bad people on all sides. Prosecutors in Washington have already subpoenaed the banks. The regulator has said it will refer violations to the attorney general. Good. Finish it. If a bank executive broke the law, charge him and put his ass in prison until it rots. Leave his bones in the cell. If a regulator leaned on a bank to punish law-abiding citizens, charge him or her. Put them in prison. If anyone in that special counsel's office violated the privacy of hundreds of thousands of Americans with no connections to any crime whatsoever, charge them, try them, and put their ass in prison. But for as angry as I am, do it the right way. Do it in a courtroom. Do it with evidence in front of a jury. You know, they're talking about having a public execution. I don't want a public execution. We're not animals. What I want is all of this on cable news, on the internet. I want it everywhere. I want a jury trial of these people with a defense attorney. Not a list, not a witch hunt. I want a trial. I want a fair trial. And if they're found guilty, I want their ass in prison. This is the entire difference between justice and revenge. They can put you on a list without telling you. But I want them in front of a judge, and I want everyone to hear it. If we answer their spreadsheet with our own spreadsheet, then we have ended the republic, because all we're doing is taking our turn. And to the people on the other side who are quiet, because it was only a hat buyer, it was a pro-life group, it was a gun shop. What you tolerate when it happens to somebody else, you have already approved for yourself. Your cause will be unpopular with somebody in power someday, trust me. And if we don't stop this now, monsters will be ruling over us with unbelievable power. And you will say, what happened? When did this happen? Right now it's happening. And they will have power over your church, your charity, your small business, your $5 check, your satanic temple. And when that day comes, the only thing standing between you and the list will be whether we punish the last people who kept one. You call your senators, you call your congressmen, you write to every person in the press and say, why are you not leading with this? You ask them, who's being charged? And don't accept a press release from your politicians. Demand an answer. And ask again next week and next month and the month after that. 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
2: Sorry for getting so riled up. 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
7: We have a crash on 2059 West at I-20, exit 130, and the two left-hand lanes are blocked there. The left-hand lane is blocked on 22 East before I-65 because of a crash. And the right exit lane is blocked on 280 Westbound before I-459 because of a wreck there. I'm Phil Carter in the traffic center.
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9: Sunny today, highs near 90 degrees, near record levels, wind southwest at 3 to 6. Dry tonight, lows around 63. Tomorrow, highs around 85. A strong cold front moving in, a few clouds by the evening. Northwest wind at 10 to 20 with higher gusts. Lows around 48, highs in the 60s, and still windy on Saturday with sunshine. Lows in the mid-40s, highs in the 60s, and dry for Sunday. I'm WPRC First Alert Chief Meteorologist Wes Wyatt on your side.
10: Right now, it's 66 degrees at Birmingham's News Traffic and Weather Station. 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
11: Governor Kay Ivey is extending Alabama's state of emergency for 14 more days as parts of the state continue recovering from the hurricane. The damage assessment being used to collect information in hopes Alabama could be eligible for federal assistance. Ivey also thanked emergency management officials and others involved in the response and cleanup. Officials say a Birmingham apartment complex caught on fire again less than 24 hours after first responders put out the previous fire. Birmingham Fire and Rescue Service responded to the 2700 Homewood Apartments again last night. In August, a fire at the same complex displaced 20 residents. An investigation into the cause of the fire remains ongoing. And Troy University suspending the Pi Kappa Phi fraternity after an investigation found evidence of hazing against a new member. I'm Leah Brandon.
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22: Jake Bowers and Garrett Mitchell hit back-to-back homers in the seventh, leading the Brewers past the Dodgers. Milwaukee now has a commanding 3-0 lead in the NLCS. The ALCS, tied at one, resumes today with the Guardians hosting the Rays. That game moved up to the afternoon due to weather. The Texans say newly acquired receiver Marvin Harrison will play Sunday when Houston meets Jacksonville in London. First game of Week 6 is tonight with the Broncos hosting the Seahawks. I'm Matt McCoy.
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I'm calling a vice president today of U.S. Bank. And I'm going to ask him today, what are you doing about this? What are you doing to make sure this doesn't happen again? And if it happens again, if you're not telling me your bank is doing whatever it needs to do to make sure you're not part of this, if your CEO is not in Washington saying to the regulators, we can't do it. Your reputational risk. You want reputational risk? I'll take every single dime out of every single one of these banks and I'll put it in Bob's bank. I don't really care. I'll put it in a credit union. I'll put it in my local bank. I'll share it with my neighbors and we'll put a bank together ourselves. Oh, I know I'd need federal regulators to do that. Like I'm going to tell you. Screw you, banks. You work for us. I'm your damn customer. No. You work for the world. You work for Wall Street. You work for the shareholders. Screw your effing shareholders if they're not up in arms. You know, there comes a time in everybody's life where you have to decide who you are. Who are you? Who are you, Mr. Bank Executive? Who are you? What are your principles? What are you willing to do for your job? What are you willing to do for your money? Are you willing to violate everything that you say you hold dear if you're a citizen of the United States of America? Well, it's the law, Glenn. It's the law. What are you doing to fight against the law? What is your bank doing to stand up against people who are telling you to do things that are against the Constitution of the United States? It's the law. Good. Then follow the law and then get on television and say, this is what the law just told us to do. Why do I have to find out from a congressional committee what you did with my information? We were just following the law. Oh, you mean like the people who put the people in the gas chambers? Those people that were just following the law. Oh, yeah, that. Oh, wait a minute. No, that didn't work out for them, did it? They were hung. You don't just follow the law. You follow the law and then ring the door. You ring the alarm. You stand up. If you're a bank and the federal regulation is XYZ, Fine. But why do I have to wait to hear it from somebody else? Why? You're just going along to get along? I don't need any more of those cowards. I can find those cowards. They're a dime a dozen. I'm looking for a bank maybe that will stand up and say, you know what? If that's what the law says we have to do, then I'm telling you right now, we will follow the law, but we're fighting against the law. And we will be the first to tell you. The minute they come and they say, we need these records, I am on the phone with you, every single one of our customers. And I'm saying they just came for this record. We had to turn it over to them. You must stand up now. Don't you do things in secret and then expect to get a pass. Who do you care about? Honest to God, who do you people care about? What is it, your value? Where are your values? What are your values? What do you believe? What do you hold dear? Your own salary, your own position, your own position in the stock market? Look at our bank. It's doing so well. Well, of course it is. You're a cabal.
You own all the central banks on the earth. Is that not enough power for you? You need more power?

0: And then we sit here and we wonder how we got here. Look at who we're hiring. Forget the banks. Look at who we're putting in Washington. Oh, yeah. Yeah, Michigan. You go ahead. You pull that lever. You pull that lever. You see what you get with a guy who is a Marxist, Muslim Brotherhood loving. Go ahead. Go ahead. Pull that lever. See what you get. I wish people could feel the consequence of their own vote themselves. But unfortunately, you take the rest of us with you. And honestly, if that's what you believe, fine, fine. But stop trying to tell me it's not what you believe. This Tallarico thing yesterday on CNN. Let me play this. Here, let's go cut one, please. Cut the Tallarico thinks the Bible is absolute truth. I don't know what cut it is. Will you do that one for me, please?
1: I'm here talking to you Christian to Christian today about a faith in the Bible.
2: Yeah.
1: And I believe where we differ is really our interpretations of the Bible. For a lot of Christian voters, you've said some concerning things in the past, kind of related to faith and social issues. Things such as God is non-binary, questions about how many genders there really are, and your justifications using the Bible for abortion. And so I think that's led a lot of Christian voters to question the authenticity of your faith. And I wanted to ask you a very direct question. Do you believe that the Bible is the absolute source of truth and God's final authoritative word, even when our culture says otherwise?
2: Yes. And I think it's important to remember that even the early
0: church. Let's stop for a second. Let's just stop. I think we stop this because he's going to get into mumbo jumbo now. He's going to get into even the early church had disagreements. We have to say, no. Yes, I believe the Bible is absolute truth. That's a pretty heavy statement. One that you would think all the people on the left would go, oh my gosh, he's a crazy Christian nationalist out of his mind, crazy. He believes in Noah and all that stuff. That's what he just said. I believe the Bible as written is absolute truth. Okay. Can I ask you something? Why do you then go to a church that says we don't believe in the resurrection? Why do you go to a church that says we don't believe a lot of the stuff in the Bible? We really focus on the Beatitudes. Well, that sounds like a Rotary Club. Why do you go to a church where your preacher, because he's about to deny the whole, he was being provocative when he said God was non-binary. Oh, sure you were. Or you believe it because you have spent your lifetime in a church, and your good dear friends are the pastors of a church that believe God is non-binary. But you don't. You believe that the Bible is absolute truth. Now, are you a spy? Are you just in? You know what you're doing? You're infiltrating that church, right? So you can plant the seeds of dissent. So maybe you can go in there and save all their souls because you believe the exact opposite that they believe. Or you're lying. Let me ask you this. Would you listen to me about the Muslim Brotherhood or the DSA if you found out that I was attending DSA meetings and Muslim Brotherhood meetings on Tuesdays and Fridays? And I'm going to these meetings on Tuesdays and Fridays. And I'm saying all of the things in my private life and to certain groups of people. I give speeches and I give speeches to Marxists or Muslim Brotherhood people. And I say exactly what they say. And I say it with conviction that I believe these things. Would I have any credibility at all if you found out that I was going to these meetings and I was meeting and I had been meeting for decades with these people? And then I got on the air and said, no, I'm just being provocative when I said that at those places. I don't believe any of that stuff. I believe the exact opposite of it. Wouldn't you at least say, then why are you going to those meetings, Glenn? That doesn't make any sense. Well, I'm just comfortable there. You're comfortable with people who hate America, who are trying to tear America down, and now you're on the air saying, love America? I'm sorry, I can't make that math work. Now, you might go away and go, I don't get the guy. I don't understand it. But you certainly would not go away going, you know what, I support that guy. You would never do it. You would never do it. Do you know why his voters accept that? Because they don't believe the Bible is the word of God. They don't believe the word of God is the absolute truth. So this, they don't care. Do you think I'd be hurt if I'm on the air saying these things and then I'm going back to my group? And my group is already on record, just like his is, already on record saying he's only saying those things. He's only saying those things because he wants to have more influence. That's what his pastors are saying. He doesn't believe any of those things. Don't worry. Once the election is over, he's going to be back to saying these things. If the Muslim Brotherhood and the DSA were on record going, yeah, Glenn's just saying those things on the air because he's trying to dupe these people on the air. If you had that, would you believe me? Would you support me? Of course you wouldn't. You'd be an imbecile if you did. However, if you were a member of the DSA or the Muslim Brotherhood, or you agreed with them, or you just didn't think there was a problem with any of that stuff, we'd continue to listen. I don't know, I kind of find him entertaining, or I like his point of view, or I like to keep up with what he's doing because he's actually infiltrating the people I don't agree with. And that's not the Muslim Brotherhood and the Marxist. He's duping them. And I kind of like to watch that. I kind of like to watch how he's duping America because I'm on his side. I believe the same things he does. That's why this won't be effective to his group. Because if you kind of dismiss or embrace Muslim Brotherhood, atheism, God's 90 genders, whatever it is, if you embrace those things, you're fine with it. You're fine. That's not going to, exposing him on this only makes him stronger. Yeah, right. He's only saying what he has to say because he wants to get elected. Oh, so you're craving for power. Oh, okay. Well, I'm learning a lot about you now. It's really not that hard. Life is really not this hard. It's really not. Deciding who you need to vote for is just not this hard. Just look at, what did I tell you about the banks? Who was in charge when that happened? Who has been pushing for those kinds of regulatory rules on reputational risk? I'll tell you who. The giant corporations, the World Economic Forum, the people who are craven for power, the Democrats. Now, I'm not saying there are not some Republicans for it as well. There are. There are. But let me ask you. When you tie all this together, and you consider yourself an honest person that is honestly seeking the truth, once you ask about two or three questions, you go deep on just that one, Bible's absolute truth. I just ask you a few questions. Not him, you. You ask yourself questions. Why do I believe that? Does anything in his life match that? The answer is no. No. Because if you were saying that, but you were attending his church, you would know you were a fraud. So why won't you assign that to him? Unless you're just craving for power. Back in just a minute. Let me tell you about our sponsor this half hour. It is a leaf filter. If your neighbor damages your property, you can take him to court. If he dumps garbage in your yard, you can file a complaint. If he breaks something in your house, you know, you can demand it. He pays for it. If he buys a red cap, you can get the government to put him on a list. Isn't that great? 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They're trees. 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
6: Collision 2059 West at I-20, exit 130. This crash has the two left-hand lanes blocked. We're also working a wreck on 65 North before exit 242, before County Road 52. St. Clair County has a wreck on 59 North before Steel Station Road, exit 174. I'm Phil Carter in the Traffic Center.
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8: Sunny today, highs near 90 degrees, near record levels, wind southwest at 3 to 6. Dry tonight, lows around 63. Tomorrow, highs around 85. A strong cold front moving in, a few clouds by the evening. Northwest wind at 10 to 20 with higher gusts. Lows around 48, highs in the 60s, and still windy on Saturday with sunshine. Lows in the mid-40s, highs in the 60s, and dry for Sunday. I'm WPRC First Alert Chief Meteorologist Wes Wyatt on your side.
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20: So, let me leave you with a little hope here. 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
12: Good morning, I'm Leah Brandon. Governor Kay Ivey has extended the state of emergency. Details coming up. First, a check of traffic and weather together.
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14: Collision 2059 West at I-20, exit 130. This crash has the two left-hand lanes blocked. We're also working a wreck on 65 North before exit 242, before County Road 52. St. Clair County has a wreck on 59 North before Steel Station Road, exit 174. I'm Phil Carter in the Traffic Center.
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17: Sunny today, highs near 90 degrees, near record levels. Wind southwest at 3 to 6. Dry tonight, lows around 63. Tomorrow, highs around 85. A strong cold front moving in. A few clouds by the evening. Northwest wind at 10 to 20 with higher gusts. Lows around 48, highs in the 60s. And still windy on Saturday with sunshine. Lows in the mid-40s, highs in the 60s, and dry for Sunday. I'm WPRC First Alert Chief Meteorologist Wes Wyatt on your side.
11: Right now, it's 70 degrees at Birmingham's News Traffic and Weather Station, News Radio 105.5 WERC.
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12: It's 9:01 at News Radio 105.5 WERC. Governor Kay Ivey extending Alabama's state of emergency for 14 days as parts of the state continue recovering from the storm. The damage assessment being used to collect information in hopes that the state could be eligible for federal assistance. Ivey also thanking emergency management officials and others involved in the response and cleanup. The Alabama Baptist Disaster Relief Team is still in South Alabama, helping around 100 people who called them. Crews are on site cutting up trees and helping homeowners put their lives back together after the storm. David Hendon tells WBRC.
19: They don't just run in and cut the wood and pile it up and take off. You know, they want to get to know the homeowner as best we can and let them know that God loves them and is there for them.
12: His crew came from Walker County to help. Independent pharmacies in Alabama say a new state law is helping them stay in business.
6: Jim Faraday has

0: more.
1: The law raises the minimum amount insurance companies must reimburse pharmacies for filling prescriptions. The sponsor, Republican State Representative Philip Rigsby, tells WAFF before the law, pharmacies were sometimes reimbursed at rates so low they took a loss on some prescription drugs.
2: And unfortunately, they were having to make decisions on not carrying certain medications because, you know, truth be told, they were losing money. I mean, in fact, I had to sell a pharmacy here in town because I was getting under reimbursed and I was, you know, a couple months away from not being able to make my payroll.
1: He says the law makes pricing clear, helping both customers and pharmacists.
2: A pharmacist that had not met came up to me and said, "Are you Philip Rigsby?" I said, "Yes." He said, "Thank you so much for that piece of legislation. We can stay in business because of it."
1: I'm Jim Faraday.
0: Alabama football will head to Knoxville on Saturday with six players ruled out due to injury. They include wide receiver Ryan Coleman-Williams. I'm Leah Brandon.
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4: It was fueled by diesel. I'm Dave Anthony, Fox News. A surge in wholesale inflation, the most in 4 years. Fox's Janika Sola has the numbers.
5: The producer price index jumped 1.3% last month, 6.3% for the year ending in September. PPI measures inflation before it reaches consumers.
4: That 6.3% annual wholesale inflation rate is up 7/10 from August, driven in part by diesel's record high price last month. A Fox poll suggests higher cost of living is the biggest issue for a majority of voters. 77% disapprove of how President Trump's handling inflation. He insists Democrats would make things worse, and that inflation was worse under President Biden. He's making the economy better.
6: We have the lowest level of poverty, individually poverty. We have the highest level of individual wealth.
7: Following a two-day, three-rally trip to Alaska, Arizona, and Montana, President Trump will participate in tele-rallies tonight before returning to the campaign trail at week's end. The president's plan is to spend nearly every day before November 3rd on the road. President Trump's message to Republican voters is to pretend he's on the ballot next month.
4: Fox's Jared Halbert at the White House. A limited ceasefire the president had touted the other day for Russia and Ukraine has fallen apart.
8: A drone strike started a fire at a refinery around 180 miles southeast of Moscow. Ukrainian President Volodymyr Zelensky outraged by Russia's continued aerial bombardment despite President Trump's demand for a halt on attacks on energy. President Zelensky also says Ukraine's been denied Western intelligence to help them fend off Russian attacks.
4: Fox's Jonathan Savage. Pope Leo is now working from a Rome hospital 2 days after surgery removed part of his right lung where there was a cancerous nodule. A Vatican statement says test results are normal and an X-ray shows good lung recovery for the 71-year-old Pope. Doctors still trying to determine if he needs any further cancer treatment. 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
4: Hello, America. Boy, if you missed the first hour of this broadcast, you missed probably an epic rant because of what the government is doing right now. The government is engaged in fascism, honestly. We just found out about what they have been doing with the banks. This is under Biden, and thank God our DOJ is exposing it now.
12: And I am praying that they are going to go hard on these banks because people need to go to jail. If you bought a MAGA hat in 2020, you were on a list, a government list, a government list for a MAGA hat. The enemies list is remarkable. What these banks were doing because of federal regulators. Oh, you're just following. You're just doing what you were told. You're just following the law. Okay. Okay. All right. Well, we'll meet you in Nuremberg someday. Anyway, this has got to stop. And so we were talking about that, and there's a lot we're going to discuss as the show continues on that. But I also want to take a quick break and get some good news, because there are some things happening in America when it comes to trade and building our companies that people just don't really consider. We are rebuilding our manufacturing base, and that's going to take time, but that is the plan. You know, when you have massive debt, you know this. There's only two things you can do. You can file for bankruptcy. Well, the United States of America can't do that. So you can't file for bankruptcy. So what do? Well, hopefully, if you're sane, you cut spending. We're not doing that. But the other thing you have to do is get a better job so you can meet those bills. That's exactly what the president is trying to do. He is building new manufacturing. He is bringing manufacturing back here to the United States. And that's what this AI push is all about, because that is the new job. That's us all becoming brain surgeons and having unlimited amounts of cash. That's how you get us out of debt. And I want to spend a few minutes with a guy who knows about this, our U.S. Trade Representative, Ambassador Jamison Greer. He's going to tell us what's going on. But I also want to start with the fossil fuel exploration that Trump just said is happening now in Greenland. He said Greenland is doing mineral and fossil fuel exploration starting up right now. Was that part of our deal? Because that sounds like a really good thing. And the diesel imports with Russia. We start there with the ambassador here in just a second. First, let me tell you about identity theft. Very strange crime when you think about it. Somebody steals your car. You know your car is missing. Somebody steals your wallet. You notice the empty pocket. But somebody steals your identity. You still have your identity, right? You look at your wallet. It's all still there. Except apparently you've opened up three new credit card lines. 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Ambassador, how are you, sir?
13: Doing well. How are you, Glenn?
12: I'm very good. Good to have you on. I want to get into some of the positive things, but first let me ask you a couple of things that are right in the news today. Trump just said on Truth Social, mineral and fossil fuel exploration is starting up in Greenland. Was that part of the deal?
13: Well, one of the great elements of the deal, Glenn, is that we made a deal with Greenland and with Denmark that any kind of exploration of the natural resources, whether it be the fossil fuels, critical minerals, et cetera, that we essentially would have a say in this and have a veto on it and have the opportunity. This is to make sure that these critical resources stay in the hands of the United States and the West, right? Because everyone knows there's a land grab out there in the world right now. You have the Chinese that going all over the world trying to get natural resources, and President Trump, he's trying to plan for 10, 20, 50 years out. He wants another American century, and that means we need to control the resources right on our continent.
12: So what does this mean? They're exploring for them. Do we get a share of them? Do we get them at cost like we did with Venezuela? I mean, the deals he's making, I think people are dismissing, and they shouldn't. What does this mean for the minerals, and if they find fossil fuels up there, what does it mean to us?
13: Remember with exploration, that means initial stage, right? So
12: right.
13: I don't think the final docks with profit sharing, production sharing have been drawn up. But first of all, we get national security out of this. I think, as you know, there can be energy crunches from time to time, right? Their critical minerals get cut off by the Chinese. So having a secure access to these types of resources, right on our frontier, is really critical. And then, of course, the economic terms we expect will be, beneficial for America, beneficial for Greenland and everyone involved.
16: Let me turn to Russia here for a second. Trump has been going hard on the diesel refineries that are, being blown up in Ukraine. And I would be really upset with Ukraine on this. This has got to stop. It's hurting the entire globe. But then he went after and he said, look, we need diesel exports from Russia. But we were trying to cut everybody off of Russian fuel. Can you explain his thinking on this, on how that works? Because he's getting hammered everywhere.
13: Yeah, I mean, the reality is, change circumstances require you to change your position from time to time. What has not changed is the overall policy that we expect this war to end, that we expect the killing to stop, that President Trump is seeking peace for a war that never would have happened if he were in office, right? We know that. So that continues to be the policy. It's unchanged. Everyone in Congress agrees war needs to end. With respect to diesel supply, in the U.S. we have refineries. We have refineries that closed in California. That limited supply. We have the Europeans who refuse to, develop their own fossil fuels and refineries in the degree they need to. And so you end up having supply when you have the Ukrainians blowing up refineries in Russia. So there's a global supply crunch, and that leads to higher prices, right? That's just how it happens. And so if the president's going to make adjustments now and then so that Americans don't have to bear the cost of a European war, then that's what he'll do.
16: I talked to a global leader recently in a private conversation, and I asked him about the cutting off of all the resources outside of Iran, all of these banks and everybody else that has been playing under the table with Iran. And he said if the Trump administration really holds everyone's feet to the fire, he said this is really going to affect Iran, and he said I think the war will be over in a short order if they do it. I know they're trying to. Is everybody complying with when it comes to Iran?
13: So the short answer is yes, right? And this is Secretary Best at Treasury, who has the steering wheel on this. But he's been quite aggressive on his economic operation against Iran. First hitting Iran, and now hitting the facilitators of Iranian funding in countries all over the world, right? And so when you do this, it cuts them off from the global financial system. It cuts them off from the U.S. dollar, and it chills transactions with other parties, right? So if you have a U.S. company or U.S. bank or European bank, and they see some third party get hit with sanctions, they have these giant compliance departments that shut down everything immediately. So whenever you see this, it has second and third order effects that really cut these entities off. And I agree with you. The more we escalate on Iran economically, the more likely we are to end this war. And obviously, we want the Europeans and everybody else to come along with us.
16: Seeing this, that these trade deals and everything are really kind of in your purview. And especially some of these things, like we just announced, Japan and U.S. just announced $21 billion semiconductor project in New York. It's got to be frustrating that nobody understands, because I don't think people do. They think, my price of eggs, has gone down, but, my price of gas has gone up or whatever. And people are feeling the pain, but I don't think there's a good storyteller out there telling the story of what the president is actually doing. It's going to take, as you said, he is looking at the next 10, 20, 50 years down the road. These plants that are, planned and now starting to open up for U.S. manufacturing with jobs, this is significant. Can you give the audience any kind of clue on how significant this is and when they will start to see these things actually come online?
13: Well, so I think you've hit the nail on the head. Today I'm in Utah. And tomorrow I'm going to go visit an $11 billion investment by Texas Instruments in Lehigh, Utah, to build semiconductors right here in Utah. Think back to the pandemic. People may or may not remember this. for a time, we couldn't get new cars. We couldn't buy new cars. And the cost of new cars went up. And, of course, used car prices went up. Used car prices have gone down under President Trump. But part of this is because we couldn't get semiconductors from Asia during the pandemic. And so we're reshoring all of this. We're getting, you know, American companies to do more. We're getting foreign companies who make this stuff to come and build here. And it's increasing jobs. We have 72,000 new manufacturing jobs just this year. The last 2 years of Biden, we lost 220,000 manufacturing jobs. I mean, this is the key. We're getting the jobs back. Manufacturing wages are up by $2,500. So those are the things that we need to people, you know, we want people to understand because we get it, right? We get the energy prices. We understand, you know, there's a reason they call it midterms. We're only halfway through. We're not done. We still have work to do. But a lot of that is coming online. The concrete's being poured. The superstructures are going up and manufacturing jobs are up. That's just data.
16: When will we see, when do you think that it'll just be unavoidable that you'll be able to go, oh my gosh, look at all the facts. Cause I had dinner with the ambassador from Taiwan. He's not even an ambassador because we don't recognize it as a country, but whatever, the delegation from Taiwan. I was having dinner with him and we were talking about semiconductors and I said, you guys build the best of the best. And he said, and I said, you know, I'm very concerned, you know, of China. And he said, well, we've just made a deal. We're going to start building them in, I think he said Arizona and Texas. I can't remember. And they've already opened up some of these plants. Arizona. Yeah. And he said, we've already opened up some of these plants there. We're going to make the best superconductors, in the world in America, but it's going to take us time.
13: To his point, well, you know why you don't read about it, because it's good news. And also remember, if you go to a place like Texas, where there's a semiconductor cluster, or upstate New York, a semiconductor cluster, you know, and again, these are red districts. So that's where a lot of this is going. Why? I can do everything on my end. The president can do everything on his end to make trade fair again, to incentivize production here. But it's also up to states. So when I hear people from, you know, Chicago, Illinois, you know, the coast, complaining about some of these things, I think I can't fix your local policies. I can't fix your anti-business regulations. I can't fix your high corporate state taxes and things like that. I mean, I can do what I can. And that's why we see the manufacturing coming back to places like Georgia and South Carolina and Indiana and Texas, because they're business friendly.
16: So let me ask you this. May I take a quick break? Do you have time? Can I take a 1 minute break and then come back?
13: Sure. Sure.
16: Okay, let me take one minute and I'll come back. I want to tell you about Chapter. If you or somebody you know is getting on Medicare, this year's open enrollment period could be very important to you. Millions of Americans are facing changes in their coverage, including canceled plans and changes to which doctors and hospitals are in their networks. It helps to have somebody who really knows the system, and that's why I want to recommend to you Chapter. Their licensed Medicare advisors will compare plans from every major insurer, help you understand what the options are and get the coverage that fits you or your loved ones. Your mom and dad are going through this. Don't make sure they're on the phone with Chapter. They have an AI system that can check everything. It takes them about 20 minutes on the phone and they'll check all of it. There's nobody else that does this. They'll check every single provider and plan and find the one that is absolutely right. Now, they are experiencing exceptionally high demand this year. So you may have to wait a little longer than usual to speak with an advisor. They called me the other day and they said, Glenn, could you please tell people, because they really are into customer service, and they're like, please tell them it's going to take a little longer right now. We are just swamped. Consider calling in November when the wait times are expected to be a little shorter. Your new coverage can still begin January 1st. And if you call and there is a wait, just press 1 and request a call back. You're not going to lose your place in line. The call is free. Takes 20 minutes. Do it now or wait until November. Dial #250 and say the keyword Chapter. #250, keyword Chapter. Act now before you're left overpaying for the wrong coverage for another year. Do it now. 10-second station ID.
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16: We are on with Ambassador Jameson Greer. He is the U.S. Trade Representative. I want to ask you about two countries, Canada. How are things going with Canada?
13: Well, I mean, listen, it's a country of 40 million people to our northern border. back in the 60s, you know, we were selling all our cars up there, the big three, and they said, we want to make cars here too, and we're not going to let you sell cars in Canada unless you build factories here. And so the big three did that. And so from the get-go, Canada did a very Trumpian thing. It said, if you want to sell in Canada, you have to make here. They've had a really good deal with America for decades. They've sold duty-free here into the United States. That's what they've done. President Trump, as you know, he's changing his trade relations with all of our trading partners. We have a $60 billion trade deficit with Canada when he came in. It's down to $45 billion. He's trying to balance everything out. He's trying to manufacture here jobs that could be in other countries, whether it's Canada or Mexico or China, wherever. He wants them here. And so we've had talks with the Canadians. We don't agree on the terms of a potential deal. That's really all it comes down to. You know, we're going to have some level of tariffs, and they don't want it.
16: Here's what I'm really concerned about is they seemed hell-bent on turning to China. We cannot have them as a proxy for China. And the things that they asked for in the trade deal, where they could reflag the Chinese products that would be sent in to Canada, is just unacceptable. Have we made any, you know, inroads on that?
13: I mean, this is a core issue, Glenn. I'm glad you raised it. You know, a lot of times, if you look at Canadian media over the past year and a half, a lot of their officials, federal and provincial, they were saying things like, we need to build Fortress North America, et cetera. I mean, our view is, you know, we're not a fortress, right? We're just trying to, you know, get manufacturing and manufacturing jobs for our people. But I said, fine, then if we're going to protect our borders from dumped steel and aluminum and all these things, and give you a pass, then you need to do it too, right? You also have to put tariffs up. If you look at Mexico, they've been putting tariffs up on China and others. Canada right now isn't interested in doing that necessarily. And to your point, they've given the Chinese car manufacturers a quota. They're going to import cars from China. They've talked about having investment in cars from China. We're obviously not going to accept that. We don't sell Chinese cars in America. So their economic program, which they're entitled to have as, you know, a country, it has a lot of inconsistency with what President Trump is trying to do. And so until those inconsistencies are adequately resolved, you know, I think we'll just be where we are. But remember, our growth rate annually is higher than Canada's. You know, they have 6.5% unemployment. We're at, you know, about 4.1%, which is, you know, full employment according to the Fed. So President Trump's economy is doing well. We're in manufacturing expansion. And listen, people wanted us to do things like Canada. They joined the Trans-Pacific Partnership years ago to open their markets to Asia. And look where it is, right? We didn't do that. You know, they want to be globalists with the EU. We're against that. We want to have more manufacturing here. We want to reverse the negative things that happened with NAFTA or things that could have happened with TPP. So as long as their trade policy is different, then it's going to be hard to have a completely open relationship with them.
16: Ambassador, can you explain, I don't think people really understand how much trouble Europe is in. I mean, Volkswagen just took two of their plants, shut them down, and then leased them out or sold them, I don't remember which, to China. That's never happened before. You know, Europe is losing its ability to make anything. While we are trying to get back on that bandwagon, they don't seem to be interested in this. What happens when a country just starts doing what Europe is doing?
13: Well, they lose hard power, right? People talk about soft power and the rules-based international order and going around and working things out through negotiation. You know, and that's one thing within the boundaries of the United States, where we have the Constitution, we have a robust legal system, et cetera. But in the international world, I mean, it's the real world, right? And it's a power play. And if you don't have hard power, which means manufacturing, then you don't have soft power either. Right. No one's going to listen to you if you don't have, you know, what you need. As I think Napoleon said, how many legions does the Pope have? Right. It's a little bit that story. They are slow to take action. 10 years ago, President Trump started putting tariffs on the Chinese, on Chinese vehicles, and the Europeans didn't do it. Here we are 10 years later. And they're still very slow to do it. So I think they should take action to protect their economy. It's not about being anti any country. It's about protecting their own culture, their own industries, and being strong.
16: Yeah. Ambassador, thank you so much. I'd love to have you back because I'd like to know, why are we so quiet on Mexico? I know there's things going on, but boy, I would have thought we would have been all over Mexico. We've changed, I think, this Western Hemisphere. And next time you're on, maybe we can just talk about Mexico. I really appreciate everything that you're doing. And thank you for coming on, Ambassador. I appreciate it.
13: Thank you. Happy to do it. Bye.
16: You bet. Ambassador Jameson Greer, U.S. Trade Representative. Okay, back to the pot of stew we call America. And the latest next. All right, our sponsor is Preborn. You know, when somebody is in a crisis, one of the worst things that could happen is that they feel they have to make a life changing decision right then, immediately. There's no time to think. There's no time to ask questions. It's just fear. It's pressure and the feeling that the walls are closing in. We've all been in this, you know. Hopefully we've not been in what some young women are in right now. You know, you're a young woman. You're facing an unexpected pregnancy. There's no one in your life that supports you having the baby. Just try to imagine that kind of pressure, that kind of fear. 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
0: Good morning, I'm Leah Brandon. The SEC says there's still a complete lack of institutional control at LSU. Details on the way. First, a check of traffic and weather together.
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22: Collision 2059 West at I-20, exit 130. This crash has the two left-hand lanes blocked. We're also working a wreck on 65 North before exit 242, before County Road 52. St. Clair County has a wreck on 59 North before Steel Station Road, exit 174. I'm Phil Carter in the Traffic Center.
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24: Sunny today, highs near 90 degrees, near record levels, wind southwest at 3 to 6. Dry tonight, lows around 63. Tomorrow, highs around 85. A strong cold front moving in, a few clouds by the evening. Northwest wind at 10 to 20 with higher gusts. Lows around 48, highs in the 60s, and still windy on Saturday with sunshine. Lows in the mid-40s, highs in the 60s, and dry for Sunday. I'm WPRC First Alert Chief Meteorologist Wes Wyatt on your side.
25: Right now, it's 72 degrees at Birmingham's News Traffic and Weather Station. 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
0: Republican nominee for Governor Tommy Tuberville calling for adding a third lane to all interstates in Alabama, starting with I-65. Appearing in Daphne, Alabama's senior senator pledging to work with ALDOT in formulating a plan if he's elected governor.
26: It's a long process, but if we don't start on it now, it'll be 25, 30 years, and we can't wait on that. So we'll start the process very quickly.
0: The senator says longtime ALDOT director John Cooper will be leaving the department. Lieutenant Governor Will Ainsworth, who has led the calls for widening I-65, says he loves the plan and couldn't be happier to see Cooper go. And the SEC says there's still a complete lack of institutional control at LSU. The league asking a federal judge in Birmingham not to dismiss its lawsuit against the school as LSU continues to defy the rules. I'm Leah Brandon. Your next news at 10. More back in less than 2 minutes on News Radio 105.5 WERC, an iHeartRadio station.
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0: Welcome to the Glenn Beck program. I'm sorry. I'm just writing a letter to my bank right now, because I don't know if you saw yesterday, J.P. Morgan Chase was flagging words like MAGA and America First. Other banks targeted Christian organizations, pro-life groups, firearm businesses, legal businesses, all run by law-abiding citizens. And the reason given again and again is reputational risk. And this is something I outline in my book, The Great Reset. I told you it was happening. They said it was a conspiracy theory. It's not. What happened to the truckers in Canada is child's play compared to what we were doing. Grassley has just released a document showing that Jack Smith's team, who should be rotting in prison. I want a fair trial, but boy, he's going to have a hard time explaining this stuff. He was investigating Donald Trump, collected personal data on more than 639,000 Republican voters and donors, names, addresses, birth dates, where you work, in some cases, all of your credit card information. One of the spreadsheets that he was compiling was a list of all of the people based on one question. Did they buy a red MAGA hat after the 2020 election? If you did, you were on a list. And it's the beginning of it. And the banks involved: J.P. Morgan Chase, Bank of America, U.S. Bank, Citi, Wells Fargo, Capital One, PNC, T-Bank, BMO Bank. I'm writing a very kind letter to the vice president of the bank I bank with. I bank with U.S. Bank. And I wrote a very nice letter, my opening letter. Let me see if I can dig it up here. Sent. Where's my sent? I hate Microsoft. Anyway, I just wrote to him. I've attached a monologue I gave today about the new reports coming out of the DOJ. I was very disappointed to see U.S. Bank as part of that list. Can you please tell me what the bank is doing to make sure that you are protecting your customers? I know this is all due to banking regulations, but I'm looking for a bank that will at least alert its customers when this is asked of them and fights for the Constitution. Yes, while still abiding by banking regulations. Can you fill me in? I want to know. Now, you're not going to get that from your teller. And you might not be able to get it. You might, if you can get the president of the bank or the vice president of the bank on that you do banking with, you should demand answers. But you should be very calm and collected, because this is not happening at your local branch. This is happening at the highest levels, and it all has to do with banking regulations. You need the banks to say, I'm not doing this anymore. I'm sorry. And if they have to abide by the banking regulations, they should alert you. You know, it'd be one thing if Apple, you know, or anybody, just anybody. Let's just stick with the bank. If the bank says, I have to give them this, it's part of banking regulation. Good. Then alert your customer. The federal government has just asked for these records. I had to give them due to banking regulations. Good. Do that. And if you won't do that, will you at least say, I can't tell you what they've asked us for, but they've asked us for personal information, and due to banking regulations, we had to release it. You can ask your congressman or your senator, because congressmen and senators were also falling into this. They were at data collection on them, too. You don't need, if you have these banking regulations, you don't need a central bank digital currency. You don't need it. You got the banks doing it for them. All you'll do is speed up the process. So you need to ask them. And if you don't think you can get an answer from your bank, then you have to call your senator and your congressman and demand that this stops. Now, I truly believe that our Justice Department, now that Pam Bondi is gone, is different. And I think they are going after. I don't have any information. I have a hope. And my hope is more than just pulling it out of my butt and going, oh, I hope the sky is going to be pretty and we're never going to have a storm again. I believe that we are going to see some progress on this, but you need to put the fire underneath Washington. These banking regulations are wrong. And let me ask you this. When you're thinking about voting for somebody, who are the ones that were for these banking regulations? There was anyone who was for the WEF, the Great Reset, the Green New Deal, all of these things. The Green New Deal. If you're voting for somebody who is for the Green New Deal, you're responsible for what happened in the bank. If you are voting for somebody who likes the WEF and is thinking that that Great Reset is great, you're responsible for what happened at the bank. And by the way, if this doesn't stop, I'm not just saying this for Republicans. If this doesn't stop, do you not think that the next guy that comes in, you hate Donald Trump. If I find out that Donald Trump is using this same kind of tool to go after you because you do believe in abortion, you do believe that, you know, I don't know, whatever. I'm just as mad and I'm standing up for you too. This affects all of us. It just depends on who is in power. It has to stop. It must stop. But let me now speak to conservatives and independents. Anybody who's thinking about voting for these people, these are the people that put it in. Oh, I'm not going to go out and vote. I'm not going to go out and vote because I'm mad at the... Okay, you can be mad at the Republicans. Do you want all this stuff to stop? Do you want all this investigation to stop? Do you want these people in power again? You're thinking, oh, well, I have a problem with the gas price. Gas prices are so high. Yeah, they are. Yeah, they are. You know why gas prices are so high? We haven't built a refinery here in 50 years. Why? Because of the left. Oh, my energy prices are going through the roof. Yeah, you know who just closed down all the coal fire plants? Didn't even want gas-fired plants? Who closed those down? The Democrats or the Republicans? Do you think not voting is going to make your energy prices suddenly go down? It'll only go up. And here's the real problem. I want to play two pieces of audio. A Florida Senate candidate, DSA member, Angie Nixon. I want you to hear what she's saying because I am warning you on both sides. Both sides will be susceptible to this, but one is already way down the lane. But the Republicans or the conservatives can do it just the same. You are going to have McCarthy hearings, witch trials, rounding people up if we're not careful. Don't believe me? I want you to hear Angie Nixon, what she's saying. She's running for Florida Senate. I want you to hear what she says about her opponents.
1: They are spreading like a lot of disinformation and lies on commercials about me, saying things like I want to abolish prisons and I want to defund the police. Why would I want to do that when I want her locked up and punished in jail for what she has done? And so, you know, we are going to continue to stomp on this campaign trail all across the state from the Panhandle to the Keys. And we're looking forward to them calling me senator on November 3rd.
2: You want your Republican opponent locked up?
1: You know, basically, yes, because of what she did. Yes, I absolutely would want that to happen. Yes.
0: Okay, so she wants her Republican opponent locked up. This is a DSA member. Well, that's what Trump is doing. No, that is not what Trump is doing. That is not what Trump is doing. And you have to take a step back and see the difference. Let's see the evidence. If Donald Trump went after... Omar, and there's no evidence, there's nothing, it's a sham, then I'm with you. I want to see the evidence. I told you the day they issued the warrant, I've seen the evidence that we can gather, and it is absolutely compelling. If I were on the jury, I would say I need a second source or a third source on that one. From, you know, actual documents. I've seen the pictures of them and everything else. I need to see the actual documents. And if they showed me those actual documents that I've seen pictures of, it's beyond a reasonable doubt. Beyond a reasonable doubt. So let's see what they have. But I said, when they issued that warrant, you better have the goods. You better have the goods. If this is a witch hunt, it's dangerous. Okay? On record saying that. That's not what was happening with Donald Trump. That's not what they were doing. That's not what this banking thing is about. That's apples and oranges. Now she's saying lock her up because she's spreading lies. you obviously don't understand the First Amendment. This is why we had the sedition laws from John Adams. John Adams, the guy who helped bring us liberty, gets in office and he comes up with the Sedition Act. All of our founders were against it. I shouldn't say all of them. A lot of them were against it. It was repealed immediately after he left. And we had a great debate at the time. When it comes to government officials and when it comes to people running, you cannot have the government in charge of what's true and what's not. People have to have the ability to lie. That's horrible, I know. But what, are you going to have the government come in and say what's a lie and what's not? How many times has the government lied to you? You cannot have them the arbiter. And once you start locking up your foes, you're in trouble. You notice Donald Trump said, lock her up. And then when he got in, a lot of people took him seriously. And when he got in, he's like, you can't lock her up. We can't lock her up. We don't do that in America. We can't lock her up. Okay? So you'd say things, but do you mean it? Now, she's a DSA person. I don't know about her, but I think the DSA means it. Here's another one. This one's really inarticulate. This one comes from Fayette County Council. She's running for Fayette County Council in Indiana. This is Jamie West. She's a Democrat. I want you to listen to this interview. Go ahead, six.
3: Repeat that again. What is the one decision that I would make that might not be popular with Fayette County?
4: Right, that may be unpopular with some voters.
3: Unpopular with some voters.
4: But is in the best interest of the county.
3: Firing all Republicans. I wouldn't let them, I don't even talk to them. I don't like them. What do you want me to say? I don't like being around them. I mean, y'all did this to us. You all voted for us. You made this happen, this ICE coming into our communities, stealing people's jobs. I mean, I've been threatened so many times to my face by MAGA, we'll call them. But then there's these MAGAs who are just racist and aren't very intelligent at all. They call you names. Sheriff's nephew threatened to blow my head off. But, you know, what are you going to do? We have guns, too.
4: All right. Well, as a reminder, the general election is November 3rd. Early voting began
0: October. Let's go to a commercial. What the hell is happening? Okay. We got guns, too. I don't like them. I don't want them around. I'd fire all of them. I'm warning you. This is how it begins. This is how it begins. One side is farther down this road than the other. And I am against it on both sides. You have to see what's going on. You don't think they'd round people up? What was just happening with the banks? They were making it impossible for some people. If you had a MAGA hat, you were on a list. And if you are enough things on that list, you could no longer bank, get a credit card. How do you survive? How does your business survive? You don't think they'll round people up? They were just cutting off their ability to run a business or do business. Because you bought a MAGA hat, you were on a list. Yeah, it's completely unreasonable to think that unreasonable people could get into office and go further. Because that's not where... See, here's what you have to understand. Marxism, Islamist, all of this stuff. It's unreasonable. It goes against human nature. And so why do you have all these people in Iran being killed? You have another woman that is about to be killed because of her viewpoint. Another woman in Iran now. Why do you have to kill them? You have to kill them because it goes against human nature. And so the excuse always is they're standing in the way of progress. They know what needs to be done for the good of the collective, and they're standing in the way of progress. They're an enemy. They're speaking out. They're lying about me. They're saying this. They're saying that. They've got to be exterminated. We've got guns, too. That is not the Western way of life. That is not a country you want to live in. And we are ignoring the warning signs. DSA, Islamist, they are not reasonable people that believe in the same values that you do. And I'm speaking to Democrats and independents. Values, not policies. Back in just a minute, let me tell you about Mercury One. You know, there's a reason that we hold charity galas. You know, they bring people together, give everybody a chance to celebrate the work that has been done and help raise the money to keep doing it. If you've ever been to one, you know, there's, you know, certain traditions. Somebody's going to make a speech. Somebody's going to ask for money. And somebody at your table is going to have absolutely no idea what fork to use. Well, we're having a gala at Mercury One, and I'd love for you to be a part of it. And you don't have to worry about the forks. We just use whatever fork works. But this is not about getting together for a nice evening. What happens is after everybody goes home. It's about the families that receive the help when disaster strikes, or the Christians that are persecuted right now, that are being rescued right now by the Nazarene Fund. 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I think it's happening next Friday, next Saturday. 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
23: Week 6 in the NFL kicks off tonight when the Broncos hosting the Seahawks in the Thursday night game. Sunday's schedule includes the Bears and the Falcons. Bears QB Caleb Williams, out the last 3 weeks with a hamstring injury, is back practicing and hopes to return. And Falcons QB Michael Penix, who left their game early last week with a rib injury, is expected to play for Atlanta. Baseball playoffs, the Brewers beat the Dodgers again, going up 3-0 in the NLCS. I'm Matt McCoy.
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2: Hello, America. 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President just released on Truth Social, Nidal Hassan, former U.S. major turned traitor, very bad and evil man, killed 13 people, including a pregnant soldier who died along with her unborn son, injured very seriously 32 more innocent people. With all of that being said, I think streaming the execution for all might have been a strong deterrent for the world to witness on how America deals with terrorists and scum like Hassan. But many very good and well-meaning people would rather not watch him die through streaming or at least any other visual device. He will die as scheduled by firing squad, but this event will not be streamed. That said, the execution may be viewed in person by the immediate families of the victims if they so choose. They deserve to witness justice. Thank you for your attention, President Donald J. Trump. I am really glad to hear this. I think because of history, you know, this has happened before. It happened in Kentucky, and that's why we really got away from this. I think it was back in the 1930s. There was an execution that was going on, and it was a woman, the first woman to ever pull the trapdoor. She was the sheriff, or the sheriff appointed her. I can't remember the exact story, but she was going to be the first woman, and that attracted all the press. And then people started coming because they wanted to see a woman do the execution, and it was weird, and it became, I mean, people mobbed the body at the end to get the hood off of the dead body and then cut it up, and they were selling it. And since then, we've gone, no more, no more. People are bad. People are bad sometimes. And now that we have TikTok, that kind of stuff would happen everywhere. And, you know, I'm glad. I think the president made the right choice. Now, with that being said, here's the deterrent you want, Mr. President. Please, please. During the war on ISIS, Kurdish women who fought them reported that ISIS fighters were terrified of dying at a woman's hand because it will cost them paradise. Make it an all-female firing squad. Please. That will cost them the 72 virgins. Okay? Hassan wanted to die a hero in front of the whole world. Let him die in the quiet room at the hands of American women soldiers. No cameras, no paradise. That one short statement, just the picture of the all-female firing squad, will go through the Muslim world like crazy. Do that, please, Mr. President. Don't just kill him. Have women kill him. We have to understand who we're fighting against, okay? Now, there's a young accounting student. Anybody who says, oh, well, this is, you know, they want Sharia law. It's not so bad. So what? He wants Sharia law. You have to understand who these people are. Young accounting student in Iran has just been sentenced to death. Oh, I can't tell you which one is the worst one. Is it Israel or is it Iran? A young accounting student, a female, sentenced to death. She's in her early 20s. Why? Because last January, when shopkeepers and merchants across Iran shut their doors and poured into the streets, security forces grabbed her in a bazaar. Rights groups say they beat her during the arrest. Then they put her into solitary confinement for about 3 months, pressed her for a confession, and denied her the lawyer of her choosing. In August, the Revolutionary Court gave her 12 and a half years for acting against national security. Did she kill pregnant people? No. No. Was she acting violent? No. She was taking to the streets and protesting, and they're going to execute her. Now, according to The Guardian, the state wants her life. The charge is, you ready? Here's what she did. Here's what she did. She insulted the prophet. She insulted the prophet. So they're going to execute her. We're going to execute somebody who injured 32 and killed 13, including a pregnant woman, in the name of his prophet. So she didn't murder. There's no theft, no violence, words. And by the way, this is not a rogue judge. Iran's penal code says it plainly. Anyone who insults the prophet of Islam shall be sentenced to death. The court didn't break the law. The court is following the law. This is what Sharia law looks like when it holds the gavel, gang. You know, there's a crowd in America and Europe and professors and politicians who, some genuinely kind people, I'm sure, will tell you this is no concern of ours. And if people want to have Sharia law, they can have Sharia law. Sharia law is not another legal tradition. They can't live on their side with ours. Let communities govern themselves? No. Who are we to judge? I don't know. I think we can judge when somebody is killing somebody for words. Sharia for millions of Muslims is mostly personal. How you pray, how what you eat, how you fast, how you give to the poor. A Muslim family in Dearborn or Boise living by those rules in their own homes is not a threat. That's religious liberty. And I'll defend it as hard as I defend my own religious liberty. The Jew that keeps kosher, the Latter-day Saints that skip the coffee, the Muslim that skips the pork. God bless everybody. But the minute you take your Sharia law out and say, no, you cannot have coffee, we're banning all coffee, and anybody who has coffee, that's a Latter-day Saint that I am dead set against. And every Muslim should be dead set against anybody who goes into a butcher shop and says, you cannot have pork in here. No, I'm sorry. You're in the United States of America. Get your ass over to Saudi Arabia if that's what you want. So the line is not a prayer rug. The line is prison. What is the consequence of not living the religion the way you say? The moment a religious rule is enforced by the state or by a mob that think it's doing the state's work, it stops being your faith and starts being my master. That's why Sharia law cannot exist in the Western world. You know, that's where living side by side falls apart. Think about how it would actually work. Our system may say, you know, you can criticize any idea, any politician, any prophet, any God. You can do it. I don't like it, but you can do it. That system says insulting the prophet is a capital crime. So you can call my God, you can call Jesus anything you want. You can do whatever you want. But if I say, you know, Muhammad is not a prophet, I die because that's an insult. That's not two neighbors with a different, you know, taste in paint for the front door. One of them claims the right to kill the other and kill the other's children for talking. You don't split that difference. I mean, honestly, let's think about it. Can we use critical thinking? What does a compromise look like here? A little blasphemy? Prison, but not a rope? Free speech on the north side of the street only? What does it look like? A law that claims to speak for God will not accept to being one line item on a menu. If it's God's law, then our law is rebellion. And that's exactly how Sharia courts read it. You know, and those laws don't stay home. You know, I don't know if anybody even remembers Salman Rushdie, the Satanic Verses. He lost an eye on a stage in Western New York decades after the Iran Supreme Leader ordered him killed for a novel he wrote. The sentence was passed in Tehran, but his eye came out and the knife came out in New York. But right now we're experiencing the quieter version. The publisher passes on that book. I don't want any trouble. The museum that takes down the painting. The teacher who skips the lesson. The cartoonist who puts down the pen. Nobody passed a blasphemy law because no one had to. The legislating is all done through fear. See, this is how free people lose freedom. You lose freedom without ever voting on it. So let's ask who this girl is in Iran. She's not a Western critic taking shots from a safe distance. She's an Iranian daughter. She knew what she was getting herself into. I don't know which is more of a threat, Israel or Iran. I just don't know. You're so intellectually dishonest. The people most crushed by these laws are Muslims. They're women, they're dissidents, they're converts. The young man who asks one too many questions. Well, I want to be kind to Muslims. You're not being kind. By saying Sharia law is fine, you're not being kind to Muslims. You're siding with the jailer against the prisoner. The bravest people in Iran are not asking us to respect their government's culture. They're begging us to see that culture. Man, we don't have half the courage as these people in Iran. Going out in the streets, knowing exactly what can happen to them. Here, the minute the police come out, I've got rights. I have rights. You have no rights in Iran. You have no rights with Sharia law. You have no rights. But our protesters are so brave. They're so brave. I have rights, you know. I'm going to call my attorney. Where's my phone call? She didn't get one. They don't flinch. They don't flinch. Why do we flinch when it all is required of us is to speak out and support them? There's no Sharia law here. We can say this is wrong. We can say her execution is wrong. We can say if you stand with Sharia law, you're wrong. We can say that here, and there's no repercussion, and yet we're afraid to say something. You know, tolerance is a very beautiful word. It really is, tolerance. It means I protect your right to believe something I think is wrong. That doesn't mean I hand the power to anyone to punish me for saying so. The first is liberty. I support your right to say things I think are wrong. That's liberty. By not saying something about it, that's surrender with good manners. The West works because of one agreement. We argue about God with words, not with guns or swords. You may believe my faith is false. I may believe yours is false, but we both go home alive. That agreement is not one culture's little quirk. That's the only ground where every faith can stand at the same time. That is not a quirk. That is everything we have. That is the only floor. And everyone can stand on that floor. The Muslim, the Christian, the Jew, the atheist. Same law, same courts, same right to speak. Same right to be wrong as loud as you possibly can be. But the moment you build a second floor with its own judges and its own punishments, you haven't created diversity. You've built a cage and told the people inside they chose it. And let's look at that cage. Who gets trapped in there first? The wife who wants a divorce. The daughter who wants to marry outside the faith. The son who stops believing. The 9-year-old that doesn't think they should be married to a 50-year-old. It's the people with the least power in the room. They pay for everyone else's open-mindedness. So for anybody who says that, you know, Sharia law is not something to be concerned about, Sharia law can live side by side in the West, answer this simple question. What happens to the young girl who's now facing the death penalty for insulting the prophet? What happens to her in your system where you've said they can have that law in their town if they want it? What happens to her? If your answer is, well, that's Iran, that's not us, then you've already admitted the problem is the law, Sharia law, and not the address. If your answer is she should be free, then welcome. You don't believe in side by side. You don't believe Sharia law. You believe in one law for all of us. You believe in the First Amendment. That's America. And if you can't answer, how sad, because she doesn't have a lot of time to wait while you think it over. We call ourselves America for a reason. People look to us for a reason. Used to be our courage. Look at her courage. Where's ours? More in a minute. 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

0: 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The DSA, the rapid rise, is not organic. This is another cancer that is in our system right now, and it is really, really bad. We show you what they stand for, and we show you how this is an international, this is international communism. Okay. That is honestly, that's what it is. It's international communism, and, it is very well funded. Insiders saw this special last week, and, there was almost a revolt. They're like, you've got to release this everywhere right now, right now. We asked them to do a poll, you know, for the insiders, because they paid for this. It's their subscription that pays for this information. 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So we did. It is available everywhere. It was available yesterday. 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It's for everybody. 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Watch it and share it. It's a must see before you go out and vote. Share this with everyone you know. The map, mapping out the DSA machine. It's bigger and more gnarly than you thought it was. Check it out now. All right, final half hour coming up. Let me tell you about Rapid Radios. You know, every family has an air traffic controller. You know, usually it's mom. She knows where everybody is, where they're supposed to be, exactly how late everybody's running. She's coordinating the school pickups and the soccer practice and the grocery store runs. And I mean, she's like an air traffic controller. And she doesn't have radar. She has eyes in the back of her head, but she doesn't have radar. She has a phone full of unanswered text messages. Honestly, I'm surprised more moms don't start wearing headsets and demanding their children refer to them as a control tower. Air traffic control, can I go outside and play? I mean, she's keeping everybody connected. Here's something that is really, really good for families. It's called Rapid Radios. 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
2: Good morning. I'm Leah Brandon. Alabama's state of emergency has been extended. 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
2: Quick check on the major highways and interstates around the Birmingham metro area. No wrecks or stalls reported. Another update in 30 minutes.
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6: Sunny today, highs near 90 degrees near record levels, wind southwest at 3 to 6. Dry tonight, lows around 63. Tomorrow, highs around 85. A strong cold front moving in, a few clouds by the evening. Northwest wind at 10 to 20 with higher gusts. Lows around 48, highs in the 60s, and still windy on Saturday with sunshine. Lows in the mid-40s, highs in the 60s, and dry for Sunday. I'm WBRC First Alert Chief Meteorologist Wes Wyatt on your side.
7: Right now, it's 79 degrees at Birmingham's News Traffic and Weather Station. 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
2: Governor Kay Ivey is extending Alabama's state of emergency for 14 more days as parts of the state continue recovering from the hurricane. The damage assessment being used to collect information in hopes Alabama could be eligible for federal assistance. Ivey also thanked emergency management officials and others involved in the response and cleanup. Officials say a Birmingham apartment complex caught on fire again less than 24 hours after first responders put out the previous fire. Birmingham Fire and Rescue Service responding to the 2,700 Homewood apartments again last night. In August, a fire at the same complex displaced 20 residents. An investigation into the cause of the fire remains ongoing. And Troy University suspending the Pi Kappa Phi fraternity after an investigation found evidence of hazing against a new member. I'm Leah Brandon. Your next news at 11. 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

0: All right. We got a couple of things we can talk about. Jason, I want to bring you in on this. I got to tell you, I am so sick and tired of who's the short little weasel that didn't wear a suit in the Oval Office when he came? Zelensky.
1: Oh, yeah.
0: I hate that guy. I hate that guy. And I really, it bothers me that this government has given so much money to Ukraine. I mean, I stand with the people of Ukraine, but I think Zelensky is a thug and a tyrant. You know, he's now saying, hey, you know, if we have a ceasefire, we'll hold elections. Will you? Will you? You know, even in wartime, we have had elections. You have elections. But he's a tyrant and he keeps asking for stuff. And now we find out this. Look out. Now we find out that Zelensky has been training people in drones. Mexico is today investigating claims that members of the drug cartels have traveled overseas to fight as mercenaries in the Ukrainian army. It comes after unverified footage emerged on social media appearing to show mercenary chanting slogans used by the gangs while armed for combat in Ukraine. President Claudia Steinbaum said the government is reviewing the case, first to determine whether the video is authentic and second to see how these individuals ended up in that location.
2: Oh, I wonder how.
0: She said if it's proved to be authentic, then authorities will seek to establish how Americans, in these cases, individuals who may belong to criminal groups, may be involved in an armed conflict taking place in Europe. One video appears to suggest that other fighters in the group belong to two of Mexico's largest drug cartels. Okay. This, by the way, is coming out of Al Jazeera. That's not the disturbing part. The disturbing part is there is also evidence now that the drug cartels are being trained by the Ukrainians on how to use drones. This is our ally? This is our ally. Maybe we should change the question. Which one is more dangerous, Israel or Ukraine? All of the money that we have been giving to Ukraine for their war, and they're training drug cartels how to use drones. Do you know what the drones are doing on the southern border now? Do you know that's why we had to close down the El Paso airport? Because of the drone problem. We were shooting them out of the sky. And we've got Ukraine training the drug cartels how to use it. You know, Jason, you remember this probably well enough, you know, because of your military service. What happened with the United States when we were fighting Russia in Afghanistan? That war was between Afghanistan and Russia, but we got involved. And what did we do?
1: We supported a lot of the groups that were going over there to fight. So, and one of these groups actually was a really nerdy, very wealthy kid that went over and wanted to go beyond just being like a guy that handed out some checks or delivered some messages.
0: And so what did we, and so what did we do with him?
1: We supported them and multiple others. And that guy was,
0: and we helped train him. We helped train him. We helped arm him. It was great. And he thanked us for all that, by becoming Osama bin Laden. This is exactly what happened to us last time. Because if I'm not mistaken, and Jason, you'll know better than me, it's not just the drug cartels that are going over and training with these drones.
1: Go back to when Russia first invaded Crimea. You know, there were neo-Nazis. The mainstream media even reported on this, that were going and fighting in Ukraine.
0: And hang on just a second. And we reported on that. We know that's true because we did. Remember, we did the special on Ukraine because of Trump, and we were looking into that. And we showed that that government was tied into neo-Nazis, and I can't remember what region of Ukraine, but Nazis, legitimate Nazis, and they were arming them. And when they went to war, they were arming the Nazis. How many of those arms were with ours, with us? You think Nazis are going to be? I mean, you don't train Nazis. You don't train and get into bed with Nazis. You don't do it. But we did.
1: There were
0: they
1: also,
0: did. But we supported.
1: There were also reports, Glenn, of actual Islamist jihadists that were fighting alongside the Ukrainians in eastern Ukraine.
0: Now, why would that happen? Why would the jihadists be there when they're fighting against Russia?
1: I think they're jumping on with the Chechens. That the Chechens don't like Russia as well, so yeah, they're jumping on with them.
0: Yeah, you know. And tell me about how good the Chechen wars are, and those the Muslims in Chechnya. Tell me, has there ever been a problem with the Chechen Muslims?
1: Oh gosh, one of the most horrific attacks ever.
0: Well, what was that? That wasn't. Well, that wasn't Beslan, was it? That's not Beslan. What we're talking about, is it?
1: Yep. Those, yep.
0: Yeah.
1: Yeah,
0: you know, our so-called ally is working and training some of the worst people in the world. You don't think that's going to come bite us in the ass? It's on our own border. They're training the cartels to how to use the drones. Do you know what drones take it? Drones put us in an entirely different world. An entirely different world. Drone attacks are going, I'm telling you, within your lifetime, you will see a drone swarm. If we don't have things to stop it, and maybe we're developing it now, but you will see drone swarms take down aircraft carriers. You have already seen them take out the Russian military jets. You've seen them, drones. They're like $100 drones. It changes the game, and we are funding these people. I'm telling you, we should get the hell away from Ukraine. I'm sorry. We should get the hell away from you. I don't want Russia to win. I don't want Russia to, you know, have the land. But there's no good guy in this. There's no good guy in this. The good guys are not the ones making the decisions. The good guys are the poor Ukrainians and the poor Russians that are being used as pawns by both sides. They're in a meat grinder right now. They're just slaughtering these people. And I can't support the Ukrainian government, and I can't support the Russian government. So why are we funding it when we know they are working with some of neo-Nazis, Islamists, and drug cartels? I don't feel good about that. Do you, Jason? You feel good about that?
1: No. And the wild thing is, look, I get what Zelensky and the Ukrainian government, they're just allowing all these different people to come in because there's an attrition problem. There's a population problem. Russia has more. So they're just, you know, out of self-defense, they're inviting all these people to come in. I don't think you can really blame them for that. The problem is that
0: The Russians are using the North Koreans. The North Koreans are fighting for Russia. I mean, they're all doing it.
1: The crazy thing is that if you point any of this stuff out, any of these concerns, the majority, most of them on the left, but also some people on the right as well, say that this one war cannot be criticized at all. I don't understand.
0: You know, let me ask you this. Can you imagine if Israel was training Mexican drug cartels to use drones? Can you imagine what people would say? And you'd be right to say it, but you can't say that against Ukraine. We just have to keep shoveling money into Ukraine. Oh my god, I swear to you, I'm so glad that there is justice in heaven. I really am. And I'm so glad that heaven knows, to quote Thomas Paine, how to fix a proper price on something so celestial as freedom. That is God's freedom, not ours. That is his. That is a gift from him, that right. And I'm telling you, there is going to be a price to pay for those who remain silent. You had all the access. You heard it. You knew it. You turned away. There's going to be a price to pay, an eternal price to pay for being silent in these days, not doing, you don't have to go fight. You don't have to solve the world's problem. You don't have to do any of it. You have to speak out. You have to go vote. You have to do the basic things required. You have to educate yourself. Because I'm telling you, there's not going to be an excuse. There's an excuse now. I didn't know.
2: Oh, I didn't know. When did that happen? When I was watching TikTok?
0: Yeah, even TikTok is telling you these things. But it's entertainment. I'm telling you. Huge price to pay. And I don't know how to solve these things. But I know I can stand up and say them. I know I can be counted. I know I can be counted on to at least say it. You know, I really feel bad for you as a listener. I really do. I've thought this three times in today's show. I thought, I'm saying this to the wrong people. Because you know it. You know it. You feel like, I'm sure you feel like I do. I mean, we don't agree on everything, I'm sure. But I know there are times when you're like, I know, Glenn, I know. And I don't mean to sound like I'm talking to you. I'm not. I don't know who I'm talking to. I'm talking to America. I'm talking to the dolts in America, not you. We have to figure out a way to get more dolts to listen to this program. You know, I don't know how. Oh, God, and I don't want them. But we've got to figure out a way to reach the dolts. Because you and I know the problem. You and I we're doing everything we can. I know you are. And you're tired. Of course you're tired. You're carrying the dolts on your back. You got all these people feasting off of you. You're working hard. You pay your taxes. And what do? They steal it. They steal it. They take it. They spend it. They send it to Somalia. Oh my God, I can't take it. I'm sorry. So I apologize. I just want you to know. If there was a way that I could push a button here and it would go directly to the dolts, you and I would be having a different conversation. We'd probably be having fun. We'd be making fun of the dolts. But I got to say it. Somebody in this audience has to hear it. I hope it's not you, but somebody has to hear it. All right. Let me... You have no idea what it's like, and I'm not, because I know I have no idea what your job is like. I wouldn't want your job in a million years, but you have no idea what this job is like. It is so confusing, so spiritually conflicting. I am bluffing every day. I have no idea how to do this job. But hey, I got it. That's how low America's standards are. Let me tell you about the International Fellowship of Christians and Jews. She's a terrified Jewish girl. Terrified. Been hiding with her family for months. She can't go to school. She can't go outside. She has to be careful not to make too much noise. Why? Because there are people who will kill her just because she's Jewish. She doesn't know when this will end. She just knows that every day she remains hidden is another day she's alive. Her name is Anne Frank. She was 13. She went into hiding. Her story became famous because the world promised never to forget it. I wonder how close this story is to Jewish kids that are living today in some parts of the world. Be horrifying. 80 years later, Jewish families are still living in fear because of who they are. It's not exactly the Anne Frank story, but it is close in some places of the world. That's why I'm asking you to join the International Fellowship of Christians and Jews and their Flags of Fellowship movement. It's a way for Christians to stand with Jewish people and let them know they're not alone. Because no Jewish child should ever have to wonder if the world has forgotten them. Never again. 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
0: Tomorrow is Friday, and we've got a lot of really good stuff for you tomorrow. You do not want to miss. I don't know if I'm going to get to the groceries and greed tomorrow. I am so sick of the, can you play cut one for me? I am so sick of hearing about groceries and greed. Listen to this, these commies.
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23: 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We tackle these monopolies in every industry.
24: I see people all the time who are paying more for their groceries because of stock buybacks and because of bonuses that executives get.
0: Mm-hmm. Notice you're not saying that right now. Who are they blaming the price of groceries and everything else on? Donald Trump. They're not saying that it's greed, it's corporate greed. They're not saying that. It's Donald Trump. It's Donald Trump. It's Donald Trump and his policies, blah, blah, blah, blah, blah. Okay, I just want you to know, when it comes to groceries, it's not corporate greed. Now, there is something, you know, about dynamic pricing, and I want to get into that tomorrow a little bit. But I just want to set the record straight for the communists that probably are not the dolts that you got to get this message to. I'll help you with the dolt. So when you meet a dolt, you can go, okay, that's a cute idea. Here, let me explain it to you. We'll do that on tomorrow's program and so much more. Tomorrow, thank God, it is Friday. We'll see you then. God bless and may God save the Republic.

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5: Welcome in, Thursday edition. Clay and Buck, appreciate all of you hanging out with us as we are rolling through the, 19 days, I suppose, until the midterm elections. James Tallarico did a CNN town hall last night. The battleground states continue to give off conflicting, I think it's fair to say, Buck, signals of exactly what is and what is not going to happen. Data suggests that it's going to be close in the Minnesota Senate, that it's going to be close in the New Hampshire Senate, that it's going to be exceedingly close in Maine, but also that Republicans should be nervous in Nebraska, Iowa, Texas, and Kansas, which does not really add up. Alaska and Ohio as well, considering that all six of those states were double-digit Trump victories in 2024. Money pouring in, the likes of which we have never seen before. James Tallarico has raised a ton. Ken Paxton now outspending James Tallarico. There are a couple of polls out there, Buck, from Texas that now are showing Ken Paxton pulling ahead. Here's what I would say about Texas right now. We also have Abdul El-Sayed getting confronted on the fact that he lied to NBC on the Muslim Brotherhood take. All that and more that we will be unpacking for all of you. Plus our buddy, data analyst in the Clay and Buck Podcast Network, Ryan Gerdusky, going to join us at 1. Jesse Kelly, our friend on the Premier Networks. Many of you listen to him in the evenings or on podcast, will join us at 2. All that's still coming your way. But Buck, what I would say in general is when you look at the Texas polling, you may be willing to believe that it's going to be very close between James Tallarico and Ken Paxton. Here's why I would suggest that the Texas polling might be significantly an error. They are saying that Greg Abbott is also in a close race. I just don't buy that. You might think that Tallarico, given the challenges of his candidacy against Paxton, that there could be a Senate race that is in a tight margin. I just don't buy that Greg Abbott, who I think most people would acknowledge has done a very good job in Texas for 8 years now, I think. I just don't buy that he is in a close reelection fight with a woman that most people don't know. And both of the polls are showing that to be the case. That just doesn't register for me.
6: Clay, for propaganda to be effective, it has to be somewhat accurate and believable. In fact, the best propaganda is mostly true. And then people have some credibility for the not, or some credibility spills over into the not true parts. If you think of polling, this is a phrase from the world of espionage, is to influence and to inform. Okay. If you think polling isn't just data, it's also playing a role. You can't have it be the Seltzer Iowa disaster of 2024, which anybody who knew anything said, no way. Right.
5: Yep.
6: You can't have that. What you're going to want to have is a lot of polls that are basically within the margin, always giving the margin to Democrats. And then in some cases, you're going to push the envelope a little bit because it will energize the Democrat base and it will suppress the Republican base. So you're going to try to do that in states. And if you were just thinking about this, like, how do I run information operations for this election? How do I run a PSYOP? It would be, okay, the places that everybody knows are close, we're going to say are close, but the Democrats up a couple of points. But in some places, we might have some outlier polls that show what should be a safe red seat is, in fact, now right with the right along with the Democrat or maybe the Democrat out ahead. This is all my way of saying I do not believe that Tallarico is going to win Texas. Nor do I believe that he is currently winning Texas. So that's not really a thing, right, until the votes are cast. But I think if the election were held today, Ken Paxton would win. So there is an element here. We've seen this many times before. In the Donald Trump era, we have to just be honest about this. Clay, how many times do they tell us Trump is finished, Trump is done, Trump can't win this, he can't win that? And it's never been Trump was looking great, and it turns out it was terrible. They've never gotten it wrong in that direction. They only get it wrong in the other direction.
5: Yeah, all the bias runs against Trump, clearly. Let's play a couple of these cuts from last night. James Tallarico on CNN, and he was asked directly, was the flu the only reason you were out of the campaign for nearly 2 weeks? Here's cut 11.
7: So I have one more question for you on this, because there has been a lot of wild speculation. Anybody on social media has seen it, right, about the flu. So can you just clear it up for people? Was the flu the only reason you were out?
8: Yeah.
7: And is there anything you do differently now when you look back at the 9 days that you weren't on the trail?
5: So then he says the flu came from shaking hands on the campaign trail. This is cut 12.
7: I'll start with a very simple question. How are you doing tonight?
8: I'm doing much better. I got a nasty case of the flu. I guess I've been shaking too many hands on the campaign trail.
5: I don't know why we didn't have Tallarico's answer, by the way, on the first question, because I do think that is a very pertinent question that Aaron Burnett was asking. I will say this. If truly he had the flu and it was just the flu and he went to his house and stayed in his house for nearly 2 weeks and did not campaign, did not record a video, did not do anything, that is super strange behavior, Buck. And if that was his decision and his team's decision, oh, you've got the flu, we're not even going to make a video of you saying you've got the flu. We're not even going to have you recording anything from a camera somewhere in your house. We all made fun of the Biden basement campaign, but he was doing quite a lot of media from the basement. This just doesn't add up at all when it comes to where he was. And if he truly wants to be a senator, then you have to work pretty hard. I mean, this is not an easy job to get, especially in a state as big as Texas. To just go incommunicado for 2 weeks, Buck, to me, this is, if anything, it's stranger almost if he actually just had the flu.
6: I'm with you on all this, but I think, Clay, we're now in the phase where he's on the ballot, people are voting for him. He's not gonna admit that this was all a lie, and we're not going to really find out definitively that it was or was not a lie before the election. So I don't know that this really sways anybody one way or the other. I think if you like Tallarico, you don't care. And if you were going to vote for Ken Paxton, you see this in your mind for what it really is. I'm not sure this is the lever that will move anybody.
5: I think he's lost momentum in a big way. I don't think it's coincidental. Well, there's obviously lots of money being spent.
6: But that's from not being
5: spent on
6: the campaign trail, right? I mean, that's real for sure. I'm just saying, I don't think this is like the end of the Tallarico train before the votes are even cast. That's all. He certainly lost some momentum. He didn't show up for the game for 2 weeks.
5: Yeah. Yeah. Right. A couple of other things that he said last night. He said he supports a ban now on transgender care for minors. But he had previously said that that was something to be celebrated. It's important to recognize he's now claiming that everything he said in the past he didn't actually mean. This is cut 13.
9: When it comes to minors, when it comes to kids, as a policymaker, I always have to balance two things. One is protecting children and honoring the rights of parents, because I believe that parental rights are sacred and we should trust parents to raise their kids. But if there's something that's going to endanger a child or a minor, certainly something that could cause permanent damage, then I'm always going to try to err on the side of protecting those kids.
5: Buck, here's the other part that I thought was interesting, and I'll let you react to this because it's gotten a lot of attention and you are Catholic. James Tallarico says the Bible is silent on abortion and shouldn't be a philosophical debate. This is what he said last night. I want you to react to it because you're Catholic as well. Again, this is cut 16.
9: We may come to different moral and ethical conclusions when it comes to the question of should abortion be legal or not. It sounds like you and I do come to a different conclusion. That's okay. We're both Christians, and the Bible is silent on the issue of abortion. It means you and I both have to look at different scriptures to try to come to a conclusion. And this is what drives me crazy about this debate, is we use it to kind of beat each other over the head, right? We treat it as a philosophical debate or a theological debate, when actually it's a public policy problem.
10: I just want to add that the Bible is not silent on abortion. There is the Ten Commandments, thou shalt not kill. And as Catholics, we take great insult, I guess, sometimes when it's spouted that way.
6: By the way, I didn't even know what her answer was going to be. That was what I was going to say, which is that what he said is idiocy. And unfortunately, we're in the phase now, Clay, where it's Democrat jello time. What do I mean by that? Everything that they've been saying all along to get the base, to win the primary, now all of a sudden it's, oh, that's complicated, and we can all come together and have a conversation. Trust me, after Election Day, it turns into the state can tranny your kids or we're going to take your kids from you. Okay? That's where this all goes. They're just trying to fool people now. And this is not just Tallarico, but this is the common tactic. Like I say, Democrat jello. You try to squeeze it one place and all of a sudden it's, well, yeah, I didn't really mean that. I didn't really say that. These people have been ideologues, Clay, all up until the last 60 days or so, and now things start to get a little mushy on them. Now it's not really a philosophical difference. No, I think actually the state of Massachusetts, for example, which allows abortion for all 9 months of a pregnancy, has legalized murder. I think that's very clear. I don't think that this is just something that people can talk about, like which flavor of macaron tastes best. This is an important moral philosophical issue. Democrats are on the wrong side of it, and Tallarico is a false prophet as a Presbyterian minister. That much is clear.
5: So that debate happened last night, town hall, I guess more accurate than a debate. We have got some quotes from Abdul El-Sayed that I want to play for you, as well as he seems to have embarrassed NBC by just so blatantly saying that his family had no connection to the terrorist Muslim Brotherhood organization. And he got pretty fiery when he was questioned about it. Like we said yesterday, the big question now that early voting has begun is, what is turnout going to look like, and how many people who showed up in 24 are also going to show up in 26? President Trump was on the road last night in Montana. Earlier in the day, he was in Arizona, got back home last night at 4 a.m. In Washington, D.C., after being on the road for all of those events. We will discuss all of that and more. Continue to break it down for you. 800-282-2882. You can also hop in and give us a talk back. I am, if you are watching on YouTube, not in my usual studio. I'm down in Florida. All of that headed your direction. And Buck, I think you will take us to the break here.
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6: Welcome back in to Clay and Buck, and a lot of topics we're going to be talking about on the gym today. I'm sorry, on the show today, including the gym.
5: You're thinking about the spandex outfits already.
6: I am, because a nurse and a mom of three has weighed in. It has gone viral. I think this is just a woman with an Instagram account. I don't think it's anybody who is... Leslie the Life Well Loved is her handle, to give her credit here. Clay, here's her take on the now viral social media controversy around Shane Gillis's commentary about women's clothing at the gym. Play one.
26: Ladies, you missed the mark again. Okay, you can wear whatever you want to the gym. That's your right. Nobody is saying you can't. But when you wear your neon booty shorts and your sports bras, wearing those because you want people to look, okay? You're thirsty, okay? Worked hard for that body. That is your right. But let's not pretend that it's misogynistic for a heterosexual red-blooded male to look when you got your coochie doing hip thrusts in his face, okay? It's like going to a strip club and saying, why are men objectifying women here? You can't have your cake and eat it too, all right? You can't eat donuts every day and expect to have abs. Can't prance around half naked in front of a bunch of people and expect nobody to look. You're embarrassing us all right? I love a good crop top. I love spandex. I'm proud of my body that I've built after birthing three children, but that doesn't mean I want people to look at it when I'm working out, and therefore I don't wear booty shorts to the gym. A public environment. Yes, wear whatever you want, but also don't be surprised if men and women are staring at you or are treating you differently or judging you. I would be mortified if my daughters wore half the things that I see at the gym. Self-respecting women don't need to be half naked in front of strangers seeking attention, but then are shocked and horrified when she gets that attention. Ridiculous. You are not a victim. Wear whatever you want. Just understand people are going to stare. So stupid.
6: I think that was perfect. I think she said it all there, Clay.
5: I agree. I would co-sign everything. That I want to make sure that I get her name right. I think we were just texted it. Let me make sure. Leslie Brake is her name. I give credit to her for pointing out the obvious. I also saw our friend Tommy Lahren weighing in on this. I just think that social media has not been good for women for the past. This has been a rough go for a lot of left wing women who take the wrong side on every single issue consistently. Buck, the same women who were upset that Sydney Sweeney would be doing sexy ads to sell sports gambling companies are now telling you that everybody should be able to wear basically nothing to the gym. And if you notice, it's offensive. I hate to say it. I think you pointed it out. Sometimes seems like women want to have both sides of an issue.
6: Yeah, want to have it both ways, which is actually what she said there, too, which is absolutely true. And also, there seems to be among the online feminist movement, this idea, Clay, that there's no such thing as cause and effect. or that decisions do not have consequences, or that every action has an equal and opposite reaction. They can argue with these things, but they will not change these things. That's just where
5: and
6: we
5: again,
6: are.
5: Where I would come back is if the outfits made you better at the gym, and they also happen to draw men's attention, I would at least say, okay, there's a balancing act here. You can go in shorts and a t-shirt and get the exact same workout and not have any issue at all with having to deal with men. You're going to try and get the attention. It's not coincidental. 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
25: Good morning, I'm Leah Brandon. The SEC says there's still a complete lack of institutional control at LSU. Details on the way. First, a check of traffic and weather together.
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25: Two crashes reported in Shelby County. One is on Highway 31 northbound at Oak Mountain Drive. The other on I-65 southbound at exit 228. Another update in 30 minutes.
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9: We've got another warm day ahead for parts of central Alabama. High temperatures throughout the afternoon, increasing to the low 90s with plenty of sunshine. So we're going to be well above average for this time of year. If you're a fan of the warm temperatures, be sure to enjoy it while it lasts today because some changes are on the way by this weekend. A cold front moves through into Friday evening. By early Saturday morning, we could have low temperatures in the 40s. So we're continuing to track fall conditions for this weekend. That's your forecast from the First Alert Weather Center. I'm meteorologist Carlin McCreary on your side.
1: Right now, it's 84 degrees at Birmingham's news, traffic, and weather station. 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
25: Republican nominee for Governor Tommy Tuberville calling for adding a third lane to all interstates in Alabama, starting with I-65. Appearing in Daphne, Alabama's senior senator pledging to work with ALDOT in formulating a plan if he's elected governor.
28: It's a long process, but if we don't start on it now, it'll be 25, 30 years and we can't wait on that. So we'll start the process very quickly.
25: The senator says longtime ALDOT director John Cooper will be leaving the department. Lieutenant Governor Will Ainsworth, who has led the calls for widening I-65, says he loves the plan and couldn't be happier to see Cooper go. And the SEC says there's still a complete lack of institutional control at LSU. The league asking a federal judge in Birmingham not to dismiss its lawsuit against the school as LSU continues to defy the rules. I'm Leah Brandon. Your next news at noon on News Radio 105.5 WERC and iHeart Radio Station.
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5: Talked about Abdul El-Sayed saying that his family had no connection to the Muslim Brotherhood terror organization. His sister, his mom, there have been a lot of direct connections to it. NBC conducted the interview initially, NBC News, where he said, hey, I don't have any connection to the Muslim Brotherhood at all. That was such a lie, Buck, that I think NBC News was embarrassed by the fact that they didn't push back more aggressively. And so they followed up with Abdul El-Sayed. They now say, hey, your mom and your sister says the family has been involved with the Muslim Brotherhood for decades. Also, Abdul El-Sayed deleted a post that he had up online where he praised a friend of his who was charged with being a terrorist as part of the Muslim Brotherhood. But you can hear NBC News feeling shamed. Listen to this and listen to Abdul El-Sayed get indignant as the media outlet continues to investigate and question him. Listen.
31: These tweets have emerged now. Had an amazing talk with my mom about her activism in the Muslim Brotherhood during the early 70s while she was in college. Hashtag respect. Tom, my family has long been an MB. Let me finish. Praying for all my family that supports the MB in Egypt. Can you just explain it?
32: Yeah, Tom. It's funny to me. I was born in 1984, right, down the street in Rochester Hills. I was raised here in Michigan, went to the University of Michigan, rebuilt the health department in this city, led the health department in this county. And you want to ask me about what was happening in Egypt in 1970? Are you serious?
31: I get it, but you were asked a question and you gave
32: an
31: answer.
32: This is kind of like the same. Yeah, I'm telling you, like, I have no ties. We have no ties. Like,
31: so your mother had no ties?
32: I have never had these conversations with my mother. I wasn't raised by my mother.
31: So you were unaware?
32: But I'm just telling you that, like, you're using hearsay evidence from a tweet. It's just not serious. It's just not serious.
31: But you've also gone after the president for truthfulness. You've also gone after the president for truthfulness. So when people ask you a question, they all do expect the truth.
32: And do you think, are you insinuating that somehow I was lying?
31: I don't know. That's why I'm asking.
32: And I'm telling you I was not.
5: Okay. Now, again, I give a little bit of credit to NBC News. You've said it before, Buck, that journalists are fine carrying water. until it becomes embarrassing for them and the propaganda becomes impossible to miss. You saw this when they went after Biden. As soon as it became clear that Biden did not have the mental and physical capacity to be president, they were ashamed and embarrassed that they had carried water for that argument. Not that they were wrong, but that they had been embarrassed and ashamed and made fun of by their complicity there. And so I think this is NBC coming back and saying, well, we asked and he said no, but there's all this evidence that his family is, in fact, directly connected to the Muslim Brotherhood.
0: Yeah, just on that journalism note, it is always the rule. Just remember this. There is no ethical line that they worry about with regard to helping their cause, lying about it, all that. It's just when they're made a mockery of.
5: Yes.
0: When they look like clowns. When people are laughing at that's when journalists get huffy and go, well, maybe Biden did have dementia, I guess, you know, all of a sudden, because they become the butt of the joke. That's always their line, because it's always about ego for them. On this Muslim Brotherhood thing, we'll see.
5: I think you are skeptical that it's going to matter. I think the Muslim Brotherhood thing registers as just making Abdul el-Sayed seem a lot different than the average Michigan voter. And I do think in the UP and in northern Michigan, where the overwhelming red vote is, it's hard to argue, hey, this is a tradition. Like Haley Stevens, yeah,
0: but
5: I think
0: would have done. Aren't they all voting for Rogers anyway, pretty much? I mean, isn't this the problem, though?
5: That I think it comes down to turnout. If Republicans show up in any kind of numbers that are similar to what they did in 24, Mike Rogers wins comfortably. I really do believe that's true, because I think Democrats are not going to show up in he lost by 15,000 votes. So a big part of this is just making people aware the midterms exist and getting them to go vote. I bet this is a good question. I bet the turnout will be 50% in northern Michigan what it was in the 2024 election. And Trump largely won because he did better with black voters. He did better with Jewish and Muslim voters. And what do we say? He won by 80,000 votes in Michigan, and Mike Rogers lost by 15,000 or 20,000 roughly. And so the question I think is out there, can you motivate these otherwise inconsistent voters by making them aware that Abdul el-Sayed is quite a bit different than them? This is where, Buck, I think Haley Stevens would have won comfortably. I think if Haley Stevens were the nominee, the super Michigan accent that everybody made fun of, she would have won this race, I think, comfortably. Democrats have left the door open by the fact that Mike Rogers won a narrow primary, that Abdul el-Sayed won a narrow primary victory. And I think Mike Rogers has a real chance. In fact, I think he's going to win this race.
0: I like that. I like the sound of that. I'm not sold, but I like the sound of that. So I hope you're right. And I think he could, but I'm not saying he won't win. I'm just saying I think it's I don't have a clear. You guys all know, and we'll talk to Jesse Kelly about this in a little bit. Tallarico's not going to win in Texas. Okay, Tallarico's not going to win in Texas. I'm sorry. Texans are going to show up. You guys aren't going to let that happen. Michigan, I don't know. Michigan is for me a coin flip. Clay thinks that the edge now goes to Mike Rogers. If the Islamism thing was so toxic, though, I don't think that if it mattered as much, Clay, as these ads. Now, there's two ways to look at this. Well, it doesn't matter to a lot of people, but it matters a lot to a small segment of people who could make a difference. Okay, that might be mathematically true. But to me, I think that it gets clouded or it gets kind of murky with a whole lot of other things that people are much more focused on and care a lot more about right now. And the funny thing is too about the Haley Stevens, who's like, hey everybody, oh gosh, she would be the same vote in the Senate that Abdul el-Sayed is.
5: Yeah,
0: people often forget that senators they're not like chief executives, that they're just a vote among 100. And so whether you get a Haley Stevens or you get an Abdul el-Sayed, guess what? You're getting a Democrat. This is actually, let me say, this is reflected, Clay, in the polling. There are a lot of people in Michigan who would not vote for a Muslim president, but will vote for a Muslim senator. They make that distinction in their head because they realize, hey, if he's a Democrat, he's going to be a Democrat. He's going to do what Chuck Schumer says. What difference does it really make? whereas president feels like a whole other situation to them in terms of the ideology. So there is a separation there. I like your optimism. Clay woke up today, right side of the bed, optimistic mood, thinks Michigan's going to vote the right way, and I'm here for it. I got to tell you, I'm here.
5: I think Abdul,
0: me in Clay's optimism, everybody. I love this.
5: I just think Abdul El-Sayed is starting to feel like too much of an other to the average Michigan voter. By the way, I think this challenge also has existed and does exist for Vivek in Ohio. I think Vivek oftentimes, he's super wealthy. He comes off as the guy in the classroom who raises his hand and has the answer for every question. I think when you think about what the average Ohioan is or the average Michigander is, there is a sometimes disconnect. This was, I got to give credit. This was what Barack Obama's diehard supporters thought that he would have trouble with. But white people,
0: the first Muslim president stuff. Yeah.
5: Just Barack Obama's kind of a tough Barack Hussein Obama in all white Iowa and in all white New Hampshire basically dominated Hillary Clinton. I think if you just looked at that a year out in advance, you would have said, hey, do we really think a lot of white people in Iowa and New Hampshire are going to be more comfortable with Barack Obama than they are with Hillary Clinton? I think that's a fair critique. Obama was so good at being able to connect. I'm not sure that Abdul El-Sayed has the same gift. I'll also point out Obama is going to Michigan to campaign with Abdul El-Sayed, even though Abdul El-Sayed said Obama was a failed president.
0: By the way, will help with the black vote.
5: That's right.
0: Which, you know, the Obama name still very much has a lot of resonance with the black community. That was really why Joe Biden got the nod from Clyburn in a lot of ways. Biden positioned himself as Obama's wingman for 8 years. That was the whole thing, right? So, okay, Biden's not black, but he was the first black president's vice president for 8 years. Look, this is Clay. You and I do agree on this. It's going to come down to definitely less than 50,000 votes in my head.
5: Oh, yeah. 100%.
0: Do you think less than 20,000 votes is the margin of difference in Michigan right now? Are you really confident it's going to be that tight?
5: We are going to be, unfortunately.
0: Well, give me your number. Let's go, Mr. Betting Man.
5: I think that Mike Rogers will win Michigan by 26,000 votes.
0: Wow. Okay.
5: Super specific. That's how specific it's going to be. He is going to win Michigan by 26,000 votes. And if I am correct, I will ensure that we play this clip all the time. If I am wrong, I will pretend that this was lost forever to archives and will disavow any knowledge, Men in Black style, that I ever said it. But I think he's going to win by 26,000 votes. I think it's going to be super tight. And unfortunately, Buck, I think a lot of these Senate races are going to come down to the continued count, right? And we're going to be waiting in Alaska, and we're going to be waiting in many of these states, I think, for the final tallies to come in, because I think it's going to be really close lots of places.
0: You mean we're going to be joining friends on their shows on election night, you know, on TV, Fox for you, or some live streams for me, or whatever, and we're going to be like, yeah, so we don't know yet.
5: Well, look, I think... I know this is not public, but I say lots of things that are not public. I'm emceeing Marsha Blackburn's Tennessee governor event. So Ooh. I will be in downtown Nashville putting on a show, hopefully for the next governor of Tennessee at her celebration. Hopefully it's a celebration, should be a celebration. I want all of you who are in Tennessee to make sure that it's a celebration by getting out and voting for Marsha Blackburn over the crazy people who are running against her in Tennessee. But that's where we had... 4 years ago, a Clay and Buck party on what was supposed to be a red tsunami night, and the power went out, and we did not get a red tsunami.
0: Remember, the power went out. Kind of a perfect metaphor. The whole block lost power, and it was kind of symbolic of
5: not the whole night because there was some crazy storm that came through either. I still don't know what happened that the whole block went out downtown Nashville. Yeah.
0: Just a freak power outage. We were in the dark in the party as the returns were coming in, and it was already clouded in darkness, if you will.
5: That was accurate.
0: It was rough. That's what I still used to drink, too. I was like, give me another margarita. 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
0: Welcome back in to Clay and Buck. We'll get some of your calls, some of your talkbacks, all of that good stuff. Joe from Bayside, Queens, WOR. We got Joe from Bayside going hot.
18: You guys have no real
1: knowledge of what's going to happen. You're guessing like everybody else.
5: I mean, of course.
0: Joe, you got us.
5: Joe caught us.
0: Of course we are.
5: I do not have a magic eight ball that will say exactly what the midterm results are going to be in 19 days. Joe is, you know, you don't make it through Bayside Queens.
0: How are the Knicks doing or the Yankees? The Yankees have let Joe down recently. I can tell you right now, Joe is unhappy with the Yankees.
5: Definitely have let him down. They spent a lot of money. They went out. Aaron Judge wasn't able to play. Joe, you can't slip anything past Joe. Joe is just too sharp. Joe, you caught us red-handed. We do not have the election results from 19 days into the future directly in front of us at this exact time. Greg says,
0: by the way,
5: Mets
0: producer Greg points out, yeah, he says Mets fans. He's from Queens. That is probably true. Queens is definitely Mets territory for those who don't know.
5: By the way, Ryan Gerdusky is going to be on with us top of the next hour. He is a data guy. I have to say, Joe from Bayside Queens, you are really not going to like what Ryan Gerdusky says, because he's going to try to make predictions based on what the data says. And Joe's like the guy who called. This is where it's funny to me, Buck. Most of sports is talking about what you expect to happen, not what actually happens.
0: Yes.
5: Right?
0: It's just an endless line of predictions and theorizing about the game before the game happens, and then after the fact talking about the game after it's happened. Yes.
5: But the thing I like about it is, at least for instance in football, baseball's even better because you got a game every night, but in football you get a new data point. The tough thing about elections is we have an election and then we basically wait 2 years to find out what the outcome of the election is going to be. And all we have to go on, now we have the prediction markets, which helps some, I think is better, but are all these polls, which as you elucidated off the top of the show, Buck, are very often not about telling you what is likely to happen, but trying to influence what is likely to happen, which is a very different thing. And so that's why I always say, just get out and vote.
0: Yeah. I mean, also the speculation that goes into, there's a lot of speculation in all commentary, right? Because you're trying to make it relevant to what's going to happen in the future, not just what has happened in the past. And the relevance of the speculation is that you can also identify trends. You can identify things that are happening, political realities today that may or may not have an impact in the actual outcome of the election, but Clay are important and relevant nonetheless. Which is a long way of saying, welcome to talk radio. So, there you go.
5: So we will get to a bunch of those reactions. Jeff in North Carolina. Jeff, what do you think? You're in a battleground state out there in the Tar Heel state. What you got for us?
9: Well, I'm a little concerned that hearing that, you know, that the polls could be wrong, the Democrats aren't leading, it's not as close as they're saying. Do we trust the polls? Because having conversation today, I'm in construction, North Carolina, South Carolina, and talking with some guys today, and they were like, yeah, these polls are wrong. We're going to smoke them. They're lying. And I'm afraid that if we're not careful, if we keep promoting that, that people are going to stay home. They're not going to get out and vote.
5: Thank you for the call. Everyone,
0: we get this
5: vote
0: in both directions. We're either suppressing the vote by being too negative or suppressing the vote by being too positive. You know, sometimes it's not too cold, it's not too hot, it's just right. That's the Clay and Buck Show, okay? Just right.
5: That was.
29: Speaking truth and having fun. Clay Travis and Buck.
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0: Second hour, Clay and Buck kicks off now. We're joined by our friend, Ryan Gerdusky. He is the host of It's a Numbers Game on the Clay and Buck Podcast Network. He is getting crazy download numbers. Thank you to all of his subscribers and listeners going into this midterm in particular, because he's the best guy at this, which is why we hired him to do all the analysis of all the political things. Mr. Gerdusky, great to see you. It's a Numbers Game is the podcast, guys. Go subscribe. Ryan, I want to get right to it. Work us through these things, man. Where are we doing okay? Where are you looking like it's possible? And where is it a Hail Mary? Make sense of it all.
1: So what I'm doing right now is I'm looking at early voting numbers, because this is not a poll. This is actual votes already banked in. It's very important to vote early, because that means on election day, if your car doesn't work, your baby is sick, something happens, your vote is already counted. So these early vote numbers are very important in some very key states. The area that Republicans are doing phenomenal in as far as early votes go is Nevada. Nevada Republicans are really showing up, not even in the in-person voting, but in mail-in voting. This is an area Democrats usually dominate in, and they're basically holding their own almost one for one. What we've seen across the board in every single state is that day one early voting, Democrats are just blowing through the doors. They're anxious to go vote. They want to go vote. That's that early energy. But you only get to vote once. So as the days have continued, we've seen the Democrat numbers slowly ticking down, the Republican numbers slowly ticking up. It's very evident in Ohio, where Democrats had just a barn burner first week, and the numbers have slowly caught up for Republicans. Over in Georgia, 37% of the electorate is black. They don't break it down by party partisanship. It's just race usually and age. It's very annoying. But most black voters vote Democrat. It's 37% black. That is substantially higher than it was in 2024. And those numbers are very high, even with young black voters. Young black voters, voters under 30, 70% of black voters who voted for 2024 are voting in this election already. That number is only 30% for young white voters. That's very troubling for the Republicans in Georgia. They have a very competitive governor's race on top of the Senate race. And I'm looking over, waiting for the Texas numbers, which come out later this week. They start reporting this week. Over in North Carolina, their first day of early voting is today. This just shows the magnitude and excitement coming out of Democrats. In Durham County, which is a deep blue county in North Carolina, in the first hour of early voting, over 500 Democrats voted. Only 28 Republicans did. That doesn't mean that's not a forecast for the future. It just shows the intensity at which these very excited Democrats are voting early and getting their ballots cast.
2: Okay, let's dive in here. We just had our good friend in Queens who said that we don't know what's going to happen, and he has totally nailed it. It is true. We do not know what's going to happen, but we're 19 days out. I wanted you to try to make sense of this for me, Ryan. There are polls suggesting that Bruce Blakeman is within single digits. I've seen him as close as four in New York. Michelle Tafoya has been within the margin of error against Peggy Flanagan in the Minnesota Senate race for months now. Also, we've got potentially close races in New Hampshire and Michigan. That makes sense to me. Those are and obviously Maine. What doesn't make sense to me is Iowa, Nebraska, Texas, Kansas being close. Do you buy into that? Alaska, Ohio. Trump won all those states by double digits. How can these quote unquote blue states be super close potentially, and the red states, the Democrats, overwhelmingly outperforming what they have traditionally done? Does that reconcile? Does it compute? How would you analyze those two different stories?
1: Well, it completely confused, because remember 2022, New York was very close. Florida was gangbusters for Republicans, and other states like Arizona, not so great for Republicans. Pennsylvania, not so great for Republicans. There are localized waves of intensity. The problem Republicans in red states are having is there's no one to blame for any problem that you're having aside from the Republican Party. This is especially true in Texas. Texas is having a very difficult time. I've talked to a number of candidates running for office in Texas. I've seen tons of internal polls from Republicans, and then Republicans running for Congress, some of them have like R plus 20, R plus 15 leads. And I'll say, how is Ken Paxton doing in your district? And they say, he's up by 1 or 2 points. There is a tremendous drop off in support for Paxton and Greg Abbott. Greg Abbott is also not doing particularly well. It's not just a Kim Paxton thing. There's a number of issues that Texans don't like right now. They don't like the data centers. A lot of rural Texans do not like school choice. Remember, public schools are the number one employer of rural Texas, which is, you know, rock solid Republican. They don't like the school choice bill that Greg Abbott pushed. And people perceive that he's been there for just too long. And he's running for his fourth term, maybe 16 years in, the longest term ever for a Republican governor. Iowa, Kansas, Nebraska, I don't buy. And here's why. A number of pollsters have recognized that high propensity voting Republicans are not showing up in these polls. In other words, they're looking at rural counties, in specific counties that are R plus 50, and they're noticing that they're close to tie. They're saying, how is that possible? Rural Republicans who guaranteed our voters are just not answering the polls at all. They refuse to engage. In counties and states with large rural populations, that could be magnified. That's why I think Kansas, Iowa, Nebraska are going to come home for the Republican Party. I'm not so sure about Texas. I think Texas is a big question mark. Alaska is a really difficult state to poll. Huge Native American population, lots of rural population. So I don't know about that. But that is why, I mean, Susan Collins is her own entity, is why Susan Collins is okay. But Minnesota, Peggy Flanagan, huge negative numbers. Tim Walz, huge negative numbers. Lots of people to blame. Abdul al-Sayed has lost pockets of the Democratic coalition, like some black voters and Jewish voters, obviously. That's why he's having some tough times. But in a lot of these other states where there's only the Republican Party, they're blaming the Republican Party in big numbers.
0: All right, Ryan, you knew I was going to ask about this one. Ohio. Trump won Ohio by almost 12 points. Do you have good news for us about how it's looking right now, or not so good news?
1: Well, I mean, I've been looking. Ohio is one of these states that doesn't have the voter registration. It's very, very frustrating. In the seven counties that voted for Kamala Harris, the early vote turnout is 80% of what it was in 2024. For the rest of Ohio, it's closer to 67%. Big, big turnout of Democrat counties. I talked to one consultant in Ohio who's doing the Senate race there, and he said, we're fully expecting for most Ohio Republicans to have our bleeps ripped off. Like, it's not looking strong in Ohio. If you're going to watch on election day, and this is what my episode is on Monday's episode, I'm going to give you guys the teaser of which counties to look at to see how the state's overall performing. Well, the big question is the Mahoning Valley. That was the blue collar, working class Democrat, like lock solid Democrat blue part of the state forever. It turned Republican under Trump. That is where Sherrod Brown is from. Sherrod Brown wants to win the Mahoning County more than he wants oxygen in his lungs. If for any reason Democrats still lose Mahoning County because they are just, those voters are gone for good, that is a very bad sign for Democrats running in the state. If he manages to win and claw back Mahoning County, it is a sign that blue collar workers, fed up with the tariffs, fed up with high interest rates and the warning ran, are willing to give Democrats a chance, and that'd be very good news for Sherrod Brown. So that's what we're looking at Ohio. But so far in the early vote, the seven Kamala counties are showing up in big numbers, much higher than the Republican counties in the rest of the state.
2: Okay, we have some data. Tell me if I'm wrong on this. I want to give credit because the early vote is coming in, and at Win with JMC. John Kuvillin, I may or may not be pronouncing that last name correctly, says that at this point, this is as yesterday, that 4.73 million people have already voted. That compares to 3.76 million who had early voted in 2022. And that based on this, the party registration of the voters is suggesting that really, the margins are not much different than they were in 2022. At this point in time in 2022, Democrats had outvoted Republicans 52-30 by party registration. Right now in 2026, it's 52-28, with the caveat that way more people now are voting early. A million more votes are already in. That would suggest, and again, I know extrapolating, but this is actual data that I trust. I'm curious if you would tell me I shouldn't trust it. That would suggest that the numbers in 2026 are not going to be wildly different, at least so far, than what we saw in 2022. Do you buy it? Is the data accurate? Is there any predictive value to it?
1: So I know this guy. He's actually very, very smart. He's really good to a certain degree. Michigan has early voted so far. The numbers look good for Republicans, but it's like 7,000. It's very few people have actually voted, but the numbers so far are good for Republicans. Nevada is a state that is also looking very strong for Republicans. The problem is that not all states register voters by party. So that's including like Florida, but it's not including New York. New York hasn't early voted yet. California has only started early voting, and actually Republicans are posting some pretty strong numbers out in California, but nonetheless, and yet still, that's not including Texas. It's not including Michigan. It's not including other parts of the country that don't register. Ohio, for example, don't register voters by party. So we really don't get a lot of the key Senate races out of those states simply by those numbers, because you're including a lot of Republican places and very few Democrats so far. Overall, yeah, in those places, I think that Byron Donalds is the next governor of Florida, assuming, you know,
2: what are the numbers looking like in Florida, the early vote numbers, because they do break it down by party. And Florida is actually a decent approximator of at least on some lines, trend lines. We saw this happen in 22. They were way more red. But in 24, it actually was a pretty good sign that Trump was going to do very well because he won Florida by double digits. What is that looking like in 26? Because the Florida data has been somewhat reliable in terms of being able to trust it.
1: So Republicans are showing up. I think it was like 49-42 lead in the early in the in-person early voting. And then Democrats have a lead in mail, but Democrats always have a lead in mail. Nothing to be shocked by. Overall, Republicans are going to post very strong numbers in Florida. I would guess Byron Donald wins high single digits to very low double digits, probably between 9 and 11 points is my guess. Moody is doing better than Donald's is. Not surprising enough because she's running against a crazy person, but that is. But that is absolutely what's looking like, is both Moody's going to have a re-election and Donald is going to win statewide, and the Republicans will hold all the states things. The interesting part about Florida, and this is true of the nation as a whole, the Latino early vote is actually larger this year than it was in 2024. Once again, we don't know if it's because they're angry over the immigration stuff or angry over the economy, or it's just active Democrats who happen to be Latino who just want to show up and vote to say that how much they protest Trump. But that is what we're seeing in a lot of different places, Florida especially. So overall, Republicans are posting great numbers out of Florida. Moody and Donalds are on track to win. However, we'll have to wait and see if that's, you know, reciprocated in the rest of the country.
0: One last one for you, Ryan, and guys, go check out, and especially now, next few weeks.
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0: 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It's why we have Ryan on. You'll get even deeper dive into all this. You'll know more than all of your friends about all the data and the election coming up. Go to It's a Numbers Game in the Klan Book Podcast Network. Ryan Gruduski, your host. Ryan, but last one for you, and this one will probably get clipped and put out on social media. When all said and done, I don't want to know how your gut feels. I want to know what the data says. Do Republicans get 50 or more Senate seats after Election Day?
1: I think they get 50 exactly. I think they're going to get a 50-50 shakeup in the Senate. I think it's made 50-50 exactly. There's so many of the races are margin of error races. Maine, Texas, Iowa, Michigan are margin of error races. Alaska as well. Those are the five that I think decide. I think Ohio, Sherrod Brown's likely to win. I think, you know, polls say Abdul Al-Sayed is going to likely win, and so is Peggy Flanagan. But I think that the margins are narrow enough that we don't know yet. And I think those are the races. And Texas, there's enough new polling coming out that's showing Paxton gaining momentum, especially with Tallarico being gone for 2 weeks and the money coming in. I think those are the five races that decide. But ultimately, I think it'll be a 50-50 Senate.
2: All right, Buck and I have been going at it all week on this one. We probably will be going at it all week on the next 19 days. Unfortunately for me, Laura Travis is actually on Buck's side here. Jewish voters. I'm sure you saw the viral Harry Enten clip of how New York Jewish voters are moving. Will there be a substantial move, in your opinion, in 2026 in the Jewish vote? Could it be dispositive anywhere?
1: Yes, 100%. Jewish votes are both non-Orthodox and Orthodox Jews are moving more Republican. Jews make up close to 50% of donations for Democrats. It's a long-term issue. I had a dinner with a major DNC person not too long ago. He told me it's something the party is really worried about, but we're seeing it in Michigan. We're seeing it over. It won't happen in New Jersey. It won't happen in Pennsylvania, but it will happen in New York. It is happening across the board. Jews are leaving the Democratic Party, both non-religious and religious, partly because more Orthodox than there are secular, but also secular are leaving just because of the non-stop Jew hatred of the Democratic Party.
0: I'll believe it when I see it.
2: I knew I loved you, Ryan.
0: I'll believe it when I see it. We'll see. Mr. Gruduski, great to see you, buddy. Thank you.
1: Thank you.
0: All right. 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
2: Welcome back in, Clay and Buck. Okay, you just heard there from Ryan Gerdusky on some of the data. Let me hit you with this, Buck, because I looked it up while we were talking. Florida does a good job of breaking down what the early voting numbers are. This is from Eric Daugherty. It is just now out. Florida's mail-in voting is redder right now than it was at this point in time in 2024, and Republicans are leading in mail-in ballot returns so far. Republican ballots up. Democrats are more likely to vote by mail. They're more likely to vote early. We all know this is true. So Republicans are outperforming the return rates that they had in 2024. Now, these are Republican ballots, typical Republican voters. So you can argue, oh, maybe they're actually shifting, flipping parties, all those different things. But this matters in a big way, Buck, because Democrats had tried to tell you, hey, we're going to go after Byron Donalds. Hey, we're going to go after Ashley Moody. You've got a Senate race, a governor's race, and also significantly, Buck, they redrew all of the congressional districts in Florida to try to add four or five seats. And so far, these numbers are really, really good. And it's one worth tracking. It tracked well in 22. It tracked well in 24. This suggests that at least in the state of Florida, Republicans pretty motivated. I'm in Florida right now. You're in Florida. I'm sure you kind of feel it down where you are.
0: Yeah, it sounds quite a bit like from talking to Ryan there, too. And remember, he's looking at early vote data, not just poll. That's a whole level beyond the poll data, the voting data, or, you know, polling data. And it I know Ryan. I've known Ryan a long time, almost 10 years now. And I know his I can read between them. This is we're going into halftime, and it's
2: anybody's
0: a field goal
2: game. Right now. This is not totally. A three touchdown lead for the Democrats. You need to get out and vote. You need to show up. All of those things are super important. But again, there are 4.73 million votes out there already cast.
0: Displaying a flag can say words that sometimes words can't say alone. We remember you. We stand with you. We believe. This year, the International Fellowship of Christians and Jews, the IFCJ, brought that message to the world through its third annual Flags of Fellowship initiative. More than 4,300 churches, synagogues, and universities across 17 countries participated, planting over 5 million Israeli flags to remember the lives lost on October 7th and stand with the Jewish people. Think about that. Millions of flags, one powerful promise. 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That's the word.
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19: Good afternoon, I'm Leah Brandon. 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
19: 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It's at exit 228. Another update in 30 minutes.
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1: We've got another warm day ahead for parts of central Alabama. High temperatures throughout the afternoon, increasing to the low 90s with plenty of sunshine. So we're going to be well above average for this time of year. If you're a fan of the warm temperatures, be sure to enjoy it while it lasts today, because some changes are on the way by this weekend. A cold front moves through into Friday evening. By early Saturday morning, we could have low temperatures in the 40s. So we're continuing to track fall conditions for this weekend. That's a forecast from the First Alert Weather Center. I'm meteorologist Carlin McCreary on your side.
20: Right now, it's 86 degrees at Birmingham's News Traffic and Weather Station. 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
21: 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That's Market Sightlines with Michael this Friday on the Clay Travis and Buck Sexton Show.
3: Governor Kay Ivey's extending Alabama's state of emergency for 14 more days as parts of the state continue recovering from the hurricane. The damage assessment being used to collect information in hopes Alabama could be eligible for federal assistance. Ivey also thanked emergency management officials and others involved in the response and cleanup. Officials say a Birmingham apartment complex caught on fire again less than 24 hours after first responders put out the previous fire. Birmingham Fire and Rescue Service responding to the 2700 Homewood apartments again last night. In August, a fire at the same complex displaced 20 residents. An investigation into the cause of the fire remains ongoing. And Troy University suspending the Pi Kappa Phi fraternity after an investigation found evidence of hazing against a new member. I'm Leah Brandon. Your next news at 1 on News Radio 105.5 WERC and iHeart Radio Station.
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0: Welcome back into Clay and Buck. So let's dive into some more of what is going on here all across the country as we get into these races and these very tight contests. And they certainly are very
1: narrow. Are you troubled? I know you've got my wife on your side on the how will the Jews vote in 2026 argument. But after he left, Ryan Gerdusky has continued to pepper us with texts and data. How much more wobbly are you on your anti-Jew vote change? You were good when I had
0: To be clear, my disagreement with you on the trajectory, not anti-Jew vote, sounds bad. My disagreement on the trajectory.
1: We want Jewish people to go vote. Right. But
0: that I think there will be a very close to normal or to norms, I should say, historic norms, Jewish vote for the Democrat in Michigan, despite the fact that Abdul Sayed is basically like, you know, from the river to the sea. I mean, this guy is
1: But Gerdusky says Clay's right. Does this make you double and triple down, or do you take a step back now and say, what's going on here?
0: You know what? I'm gonna take a little swing here. Ryan's brilliant and Ryan's a great friend and Ryan is one of the most trusted political analysts that I know. But you know who had a nice plot of land on Buck Island along with me when we were talking about the situation? Gerdusky, we shared a hedge line. Gerdusky and I, we had a little picket fence we were sharing on Buck Island. He also thought that Biden was going to be able to push through all the way. Now, he, I think, bailed after the debate, and I doubled down after the debate, which was pretty nuts in retrospect. But it was close, but it was pretty nuts. But he thought that Biden was going to get through. I'm just saying, no one gets all their predictions right. And look, I hope that this one in Michigan, I hope that I'm wrong, and that the Jewish community there does make a major difference. I'm not even sure if we know what. I mean, I'm just basically saying, I don't think that there'll be enough of a difference in the Jewish vote to deliver it for Mike Rogers. That's kind of my baseline contention, that there are certainly enough Jewish votes in Michigan to be the difference if they wanted to. And I don't think that will happen because it'll be a, you know, 60-40 split or a, you know, 55-45 split or something like that. You are thinking, just for clarification here, you think there'll be a seismic, which would have to be a double digit swing away from Abdul Sayed, away from the 2024 voting pattern. That would be sort of the we'll see.
1: Yeah, and look, I mean, we've asked this before. We'll leave open the phone lines, 800-282-2882. You can weigh in and say, particularly if you are in Michigan, what are those conversations like? I do think, building on what Gerdusky just told us, Buck, to me, I like to pivot and start to look at how people are actually voting, because that's a more reliable data point than all of these different polls that are flying around out there, all of the different prediction markets. The voting numbers so far, and again, everyone go vote. Go vote early. I would say go vote often, but you're mostly not Democrats. Go vote early, okay? The numbers right now are nearly identical to what we saw in 2022. 2022, Republicans got more votes nationwide than Democrats did. Here is Harry Enten on CNN saying, if the polls are just off by a couple of points, Republicans will retain the Senate, clearly, but also retain the House. In other words, the margin of error here is almost non-existent. Listen to what Harry Enten on CNN said this morning.
2: Now what we're dealing with, if in fact the polls underestimate the Republicans, is 53 Republican Senate seats compared to 47 Republican seats. Maine, that stays red. How about a flip in Michigan where Abdul Sayed very neck and neck in the polls with Mike Rogers? Ohio stays red. Iowa stays red. Alaska stays red. Now, I will note that even in this scenario, right, you still get a situation where North Carolina stays blue and Georgia stays blue, but Texas goes red. See you later. Ken Paxton gets elected to the United States Senate. No James Tallarica. So a very clear Republican win in the Senate if the polls are underestimating the Republicans, like perhaps they did in 2020, like they did in 2016, so on and so forth. And on the House side, what about this? If the polls undershot the Republicans by greater than 3 points. Well, that's all you need. That's all you need for Republicans in order for them to actually probably hold on to the U.S. House of Representatives. They would likely win 218 plus House seats.
1: Okay, Buck, here's what stands out to me. First of all, Harry Enten, CNN, not a biased guy. The polls are not reflected in the early vote so far. In fact, Republicans are basically performing at the exact same level nearly that they performed in 2022 when Republicans won the nationwide popular vote if you go look at the individual House races. 52-28 in 2026, it was 52-30 in favor of Democrats at this point. There are way more votes that have been cast, 4.73 million. Places like my home state of Tennessee are now coming online. Georgia, as Ryan Gardeski told us, is posting big numbers. And I would just go to Florida. Florida is outperforming a dominant performance that the state of Florida posted for Republicans in 2024. All of these signs, Buck, suggest that this is going to be another super close race and that the idea of Democrats being able to catch that tsunami, catch that wave, is not being reflected so far in the early voting numbers. Republicans are showing up in a higher rate than the big Democrat tsunami would suggest.
0: So if I can, Clay, I actually want to divert into something else for a minute here, because we're going to be talking to Jesse Kelly soon about particularly the Texas race, but also all these races. So we'll get right back into all this. We haven't really discussed, we've mentioned the news, but this Ilhan Omar thing.
1: Yeah.
0: This situation, this investigation, just here, by the way, here's her saying, this is a flashback, but go for it. Investigate all you want. Play 22, guys.
3: Listen, suggest all you want. Please investigate all you want, right? Like, to me, I'm not like, I'm above the law, and how dare you, you know, like, I understand politics. I understand what these people have to do in order to, like, feed their base.
0: Clay, what are the legal realities here of this investigation? Because I've seen, for example, Annie McCarthy over National Review pointed out, and this was my first question, if we're talking about stuff that she did or was involved in to get citizenship, to get the green card, whatever it was, years, decades ago, a statute of limitations on all that stuff has run, hasn't it? So, but a judge signed off on this. It, on the one hand, it's showing that you're not above the law just because you're a left-wing Democrat and it's an election season. But on the other hand, I am curious, where's this going?
1: Do you have any take on that? Yeah, my prediction is she gets charged and never gets convicted. And now look, I would love to be wrong on this, but the fact that they signed off on the warrant makes me believe that they're likely searching for a particularized enough evidence of a crime that the judge said you can do this. I think they likely found that. And then, again, the jurisdiction of where this would occur, Buck, factors in too. There's a simultaneous, to my understanding, investigation taking place in both Minnesota and Washington, D.C. I would think if you had a choice of where to bring these charges for immigration-related fraud, you would prefer to do it in Minnesota over D.C. just based on who the jury pool would be. There's also a little bit of a wrinkle here based on my reading of this, Buck, which is Ilhan Omar initially came to Northern Virginia with her father. That's where they lived before they moved to Minnesota. So the location of the fraud that potentially was perpetrated, you mentioned statute of limitations. I think that's a very good question. And candidly, I've never done any sort of criminal. I've never done immigration law, period. So this is an area of the law that I have zero experience in my entire life. I haven't had any friends or family that I've advocated for, meaning helping to get in to get citizenship. Many of you probably have out there. You've lived through it. I have not. So all I can say is I can't imagine, Buck, these charges not being filed based on the fact that the warrant was out there. Now, we saw with Trump, then the question becomes, okay, you've brought the charges. They're going to be fought aggressively. I think they're probably going to be expansively used. And so the courts are going to decide, because I'm sure Ilhan Omar will have incredible legal representation, about the applicability of these charges and whether or not they're legal.
0: So I just looked this up because I was curious. As a naturalized citizen, Ilhan Omar can lose her U.S. citizenship through denaturalization through a federal court process. And under 8 U.S.C. 1451, that's the federal code that applies here, naturalization can be revoked if it was illegally procured. In civil cases, the burden is high, clear, convincing, and unequivocal evidence. There is generally no statute of limitations for civil denaturalization. Only a federal judge can revoke citizenship. Agencies cannot do it administratively. Well, assuming that super intelligence here, also known as artificial intelligence, is correct, she actually could be, you could theoretically at least, have a sitting member of Congress lose their citizenship if they obtain that citizenship through fraud. And there is no statute of limitations on that offense.
1: And my understanding is, Buck, a big part of this case has to do with, again, not being an expert in citizenship immigration law. There are suggestions that she lied about her age to claim she was still 17, which would have kept her a minor for purposes of naturalization when she was actually 18. And then certainly we've all seen the allegations that she married her brother and that that was a fraudulent method by which they brought him to the country and made him a citizen. All of those things can still be examined. But to me, the age of 17 versus 18, and all I would say is this is going to be a multi-year legal process. And my general take on it, Buck, is that much like Trump benefited from being targeted, I think Ilhan Omar probably benefits from being targeted. Because if you hate Trump, as the base of the left certainly does, being targeted by Trump is going to only strengthen their commitment to Ilhan Omar, much like the Trump base was rallied to his side as soon as he was charged. I think there's a fascinating multiverse out there, Buck, where we go back in time and we say, what if the Mar-a-Lago raid never happened? What if Joe Biden actually gave Trump a pardon and said, I want him to run against me and I have no issue whatsoever with him running and I'm going to beat him? What if we subtly alter that? Does Trump still end up the nominee? Does Trump win in 2024? I think Democrats played this so poorly that they made Trump a martyr. And my advice, my suggestion to Republicans, I don't think Ilhan Omar is certainly on the same level of Trump in terms of a significant political figure, is sometimes going aggressively after the other side actually strengthens them more than it strengthens you. Just something to think about, it using the Trump precedent as an example.
0: This, speak about precedent, this would be unprecedented if they take this all the way and if they get a federal judge to agree based on the evidence. Ilhan Omar could, in theory, be the first member of Congress in the history of this country to be denaturalized and deported.
1: And not just
0: denaturalized. But it is legally possible.
1: And, yeah, not just denaturalized and deported, Buck, sent back to Somalia.
0: It's rough.
1: That is like, I mean, it's one thing if you get denaturalized and deported and you go back
0: sent
1: to
0: back
1: Sweden.
0: To England.
1: Yeah, or England, or, you know, some Western civilization infused European country. Ilhan Omar back to Somalia? I mean, that would be a hell of a trip, I would suggest. Okay, we're going to play some of these cuts. We'll get to some of your talkbacks more. 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
1: Welcome back in, Clay and Buck. We got a bunch of talkbacks, so let's get to those. Also, our friend Jesse Kelly going to join us at the top of the next hour. Let's see. Podcast listener Chris in Texas is upset. He's upset about Ken Paxton. Ken Paxton's going to win, but Chris in Texas, this is B.
18: Actually went to one of the few Paxton rallies that he's held. I mean, I'm absolutely incensed that he is so low energy. He's going to give this race away. And what Trump's PAC should have done is dumped tons of money early to define Tallarico to the voters. There should have been a massive ad buy in early September, and they waited and waited and waited.
1: Calm down. He's going to win. I can't believe you could attack Ken Paxton's energy when James Tallarico had the flu and didn't do anything for 2 weeks. Josh, let's see. Podcast listener D.
19: Guys, I got a real question for you. screw the politics, screw everything else. Why in the world are college football games starting at 10 p.m. at night here in Nebraska? Jeez, what are we going to have, a midnight snack for halftime? Man, whatever.
1: Is that true? I didn't even... Thank you for the call. I haven't looked fully at all of the game times. I know you don't know, but yeah, it's true.
0: Your bailiwick, buddy. Your bailiwick. I don't know.
1: Nebraska, you tell me. Oregon on Fox is kicking off at 10 p.m. Central Time for Nebraskans. That game will not end, Buck, until 1:30 a.m. I'm sorry, Nebraska. I mean, you lost a tough game to Indiana. Now you got to stay up till 1:30 in the morning for the Oregon game. I didn't even know that. I appreciate the call. What's the latest you would stay up to watch a sporting event, Buck? Is like, even if you wanted to watch.
0: I mean, as soon as my eyes start to get a little heavy, I go to bed. There's no such thing.
1: You need to watch on video just the disgust on Buck's face at the idea that he would even stay up at any reason to watch a sporting event. When we come back, Jesse Kelly will join us. He's got new glasses. He looks like a lesbian. We'll talk about it with him. This is Clay and Buck.

0: 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Clay Travis and Buck
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0: Welcome in, hour number three, Clay Travis, Buck Sexton Show. We are hoping that you are enjoying the program so far. You can subscribe on YouTube. We are looking at you right now. I am waving. I am down in the panhandle of Florida. Well recovered already from the hurricane that hit. Not a tremendous amount of damage here. People have bounced back very quickly. Buck is down in Miami. I believe that Jesse Kelly is in Houston, where he has been leading a lesbian parade based on the glasses that he is now wearing. Let me just start with this.
1: Right off the bat.
0: Let me just start with this, Jesse. First of all, I'm very proud that you now are an out and spoken lesbian. These glasses I believe that you are wearing, I believe you have described them as transition lenses. And I have a question for you. In addition to being a lesbian, has anyone ever picked up a woman by saying publicly in the bar, what do you think of my new transition lenses? Because for those of you who do not know, I believe that these glasses automatically adjust to the light because it would be too hard for you to just take your glasses off when you go indoors. They must adjust indoors and outdoors. What is it like being a lesbian? How have you found it so far?
2: You know, Clay, all I heard was jealousy there in that whole rant. All I heard was you. And I know you probably couldn't think of this because your fashion sense is just so dreadful. You look at these and you think you wish you had found them first. You wish you had figured this out first, but you did not. I did. I have had to wear glasses when I drive or watch TV for a few years now. And I was tired of having to buy, you know, prescription sunglasses for when it's sunny and then regular prescription glasses for when I want to go to a ball game or something like that. And you can't. So in order to save money, I just brought in my aviators and I said, put these transition lenses on the aviators so I never have to change. And now, all right, now I look electric at all times.
3: Jesse, of course, look. You know, Clay, we've lost Clay, I think, temporarily. He's spitting his coffee out everywhere. I will tell you, we know it was a long drive in your Subaru today to the studio. So I did want to get some analysis out of you on whatever is happening in the world of elections. Texas, Texas, Texas. I've been saying it's Fortress Texas. It's the Alamo. No way it's going to let us down with this Tallarico thing actually coming to fruition. What say you, oh, great Texan Jesse Kelly? I'm sure you and Michael Berry have been conferring. Are we going to be okay?
2: I don't know. I don't know. But I know I'm supposed to have a definitive opinion on this, but I don't have any idea how November is going to go because, look, we did pick up seats in redistricting, so we can argue maybe the House won't be that bad. But you guys know, you talk about it all the time, but midterm elections generally go bad for the party in power. And worse than that, the greatest poll out there, we all talk about polls every day. I talk about polls. You talk about polls. The greatest poll out there by a mile, the most reliable one, is gas prices. It is now. It always has been. Obama's made comments about it. Bush made comments about it. This is something presidents instinctively understand. If you're president of the United States of America and gas is $2 a gallon, people are generally pretty happy because that has such a big effect on people's lives. That ticks up to $4 a gallon. You're probably about to get your teeth kicked in at the polls. Now, I hope that doesn't happen, and I hope Texas doesn't make a terrible mistake and elect that little fruit to the United States Senate. I hope these things don't happen. I'm not saying they're going to happen, but I don't know. I don't know. You can't poll anything accurately anymore. Polls have always been a little rough. Now they're less accurate than ever because no one on the right answers these things. So they always over, you know, they look like Democrats. They make Democrats look like they're going to kill us every time, but I don't know, man. I don't know.
0: Wow. All right. President Trump, we haven't even mentioned this on the program yet. I don't even know what your take has been on this, but there, I believe the shooting happened at Fort Hood in Texas. President Trump earlier today said he was not going to live stream the firing squad execution of this individual who was convicted of killing, I think it was 13 of his fellow soldiers. Should it be live streamed? What would your take be if you had the option, Jesse?
2: Yeah. Yes. In fact, I believe that all executions done by the state should be public. And that honestly is more about the state than anything else. I don't think the state, if they have made the decision to kill someone, which is the ultimate expression of state power, I don't think they should get to do that in secret. And I also don't think it's helpful to shield anybody from the realities of life. For the majority of our country's history, executions were public. You would go to church on Sunday. You go take the kiddos down with the picnic basket and you watch them string up a bunch of horse thieves. That wasn't because they were a bunch of sadists. It's because it's important for that stuff to make an impact on the public. These are the consequences, and I want you to see the consequences. Everything can't be flowery in Disney movies and Captain America. If you're a bad guy and you kill bad people, we will kill you. We'll kill you on television, and everyone's going to watch you die. So that's how crime and punishment has generally worked. But in this pillow soft society we have now, I saw the poll numbers. I know why Trump decided not to live stream it, because 80% of the country doesn't want him to. It just shows what a feminized country we have become here. It's pathetic. Yes, kill him. Kill him on camera. He should have died years ago. Screw that guy.
3: You agree also, Jesse, or do you agree, I should say, firing squad should just become the method of first result? Because I agree with your take, by the way, and I think it's because you and I both have a fascination with the very dark history of communism and totalitarian societies, where they could make anyone disappear because they could execute anybody they wanted without telling anybody what was going on. And guess what? When the state can do that, you are all at its mercy, right? Doesn't really answer to anybody. But this notion of medicalizing it as well, we saw this woman in Indiana, where they were trying to execute her, and they
0: Tennessee.
3: They were trying to execute her in Tennessee, and they made a mistake. And then they're taking her to the hospital to give her life-saving care during an execution.
2: Well, Americans are generally good people. We have a good soul in this country. And because of that, we make mistakes. And one of the mistakes has been we're trying to sanitize the process of killing people. So the America has bounced around on this versus the electric chair. It's not great watching him twitch. Then it was the gas chamber. Death by cyanide, not all that pleasant. Finally, they came up with a lethal injection. Let's say, hey, it'll be nice and peaceful. They just go to sleep, then the heart stops. But there have been all types of problems with the chemicals and things they use with that. I totally agree with the firing squad. In fact, if I am ever scheduled to be executed and I have any say-so in the matter, I would actually prefer firing squad. It is virtually instant. It is successful about, 100% of the time. No muss, no fuss. Don't lay me on a table and strap me down and poison me. Fire a few into my heart and let me go on to heaven.
0: We're talking to Jesse Kelly. What's your take on the Cornell 7 case? I've got three boys. You've got a couple of boys yourself, teenage age boys. What did you think as you saw it? How has it played out? What is your take overall?
2: My take overall is, look, we have rules in life, and almost always those rules are to protect us. Like, I'll actually use the Bible as a wonderful example of this. I heard a sermon on this a long time ago. Guy was talking about all the rules in the Bible. Don't do this, don't do this, don't do this. And people think those rules are restrictive. Those rules, every single one of them, are designed to protect you. It's not designed to protect something. It's designed to guard yourself. Don't do this. Don't do that. I don't think it's a great look for anybody to get. Look, it's not like I'm judging. I've lived a wild life when I was young, too. But to get blasted beyond belief, do a bunch of drugs, and have some kind of sordid orgy, it's not a good look on her. It's not a good look on them. And look, I sat my sons down and I told them, you ever find yourself at a frat house hammered out of your mind, wandering upstairs with a young lady, you better understand you are putting yourself in a situation where they can ruin your life. And it's happened many times before. I think the whole thing's, to be honest, pretty gross.
3: And yet here we are, Jesse. We are also seeing I want to transition to a far less serious topic that it deals with, if I can. Although I do think there is some connective tissue in the conversation going on about it. You've probably seen Shane Gillis, at least the part of the monologue where he talked about what women wear to the gym. And in one of the most hilarious turnabouts imaginable, and I think that Shane Gillis probably saw this coming, now the viral trend online is for women with very fit physiques and very little clothing on to angrily tweet or tag him in their TikTok or whatever it may be from the gym. The gym attire conversation, is it long overdue? Where do you come down on this one?
2: I think that in this day and age, because of the internet, because of social media, the truth is, and young women really need to hear this, if you're a dude, you can see a woman's naked body at any time, any moment. I could look it up on my phone right now while I'm doing this interview. It's The availability of naked women now, it's just all over the place. So I understand you work out, you look really good, you're proud of that, you want to show off a little bit. Like I understand that. It's no different than a guy, you know, gets big arms and all of a sudden he wears sleeveless shirts. I understand all that. Look at me with my glasses. That's me showing off. But at the same time, if you're a woman trying to grab a man's attention, covering up will get you more attention now than exposing everything, because it makes you different. It shows you have something different. It shows you have something more to offer. So yeah, you'll get a lot of likes on Instagram and every guy will go, wow, and put a bunch of hearts in the comment section and you'll feel good about yourself for 5 seconds, but it's not going to help you wrangle up a husband who's worth a crab.
3: Clay, are you surprised that Jesse gave such an astute and thoughtful and non-barbarian answer to that? Because I'm actually somewhat flabbergasted. I thought that was excellent.
0: I think, yes, but I love that he dropped in that he looks great in his lesbian glasses. But I do think it's partly because you're looking at the world now, Jesse, because we're getting to be old guys. And I know I do this a lot through the prism. I like the way you talk to your kids about, hey, if you find yourself in this situation, be careful. And I actually saw you tweet something that made a lot of sense, because I'm finding the same thing to be true. My oldest son just went off to college. My middle son is 16. Last night we're down in Florida and he's on a bike and he's just gone out the back. And he texted his mom about a bounce, to go chase girls. Right. I mean, and we're like, we don't know where you're going. You know, there's lots of girls. We're down at the beach. It's fall break. And I'm already thinking, my youngest is 12. I can't imagine what the world is like when they don't live in the house anymore. And I saw you tweeting about how you barely see your sons now. They're in and out quickly. And I saw Matt Walsh tweet this. I don't know, Buck, if your kids are so young, you haven't had an opportunity to really kind of think about the departure. Matt Walsh tweeted, I'd like to have a compound one day. I have said this to my wife a bunch. Like, I want to buy land. I would be very comfortable with my kids and their families living as close as possible. Have you started to work through this yourself about what it's going to be like when suddenly those kids that are such a huge part of all of our lives are out on their own? The compound idea sounds great. I want them back as much as possible.
2: Yeah, the wife and I have had this discussion, and don't get me wrong. There's part of, look, we're proud of them, right? We're proud of them. I'm proud my boys don't want to stay at home. I'm proud that, you know, as soon as they got driver's licenses, they're friggin' gone. They're out. He's working out. He's at a Halloween party. He's doing this. He's doing that. They're going out living their lives, and I couldn't be prouder. They're wonderful young men, but it is the most cliche thing in the world, but it's true. It comes at you fast. I mean, there's one day and they're around you all the time. And sometimes when they're young, you can even get annoyed by that from time to time. You don't have a moment's peace, but you wake up one day and they're just gone. They're just gone. The wife and I, we'll be home and everything's quiet. The boys are gone and we'll look at each other like, this is weird, because it's all we've known for years. They're just gone. And yeah, I want a compound one day and to bring them all in there, but I'm also not naive. They want to go live their lives. So it's bittersweet. Hey, Dad, I'm not going to see you tonight. I'm out doing this, out doing that. I'm very, very proud of them and happy about that. But at the same time, I miss my buddies every now and then. You know, I want to do stuff with my buddies, but that's part of growing up.
3: Hey, Jesse.
2: Longest breakup ever.
3: I have a little silver lining, and it actually kind of goes with your silver rimmed glasses. Don't you have a doodle to keep you company like me?
0: Oh no. Oh no. Is this true too? A lesbian and a doodle?
2: Well, hold on. Let me explain.
3: He totally has a doodle.
0: I saw you tweeting about the man purse the other day. Like, what have you done with yourself?
2: There are medical reasons, okay? My oldest son, for the longest time, had a pet hair allergy. And so a few years ago, we wanted to get them a dog, but the dog pet hair would give him hives. So you had to go with some hypoallergenic dog. So yes, we have a golden doodle, and it's the worst decision I ever made. Dog cost a fortune, and he is the biggest idiot of a dog I've ever had in my life. Like, he doesn't know. He can't smell. He can't hear. If you let him outside, he'll beg to come right back in 2 minutes. Even if everyone's out there, he's like, it's too hot. I just want to go back inside. Completely useless for anything but snuggling, but that's why the family loves him.
3: Yeah, that's true about the doodles. It goes with the glasses, too.
0: And
3: the
0: Subaru. I don't know.
3: Guys, go check out the Jesse Kelly Show on hundreds of stations. Premier Network's Jesse Kelly. He's on 6 to 9 Eastern across the country, and the Jesse Kelly Podcast. Mr. Jesse, great to see you as always.
2: Be good, fellas. Get some glasses.
0: I don't know. Subaru. He's got a golden doodle. He's got the lesbian specs. I mean, I don't know. 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
3: We're going to get some of your talkbacks and calls here. And also, we have a guest coming up at the bottom of the hour, which is always very exciting. So we're looking forward to that. Augustus Dorico, founder and CEO of Rainmaker. So we'll talk to him in a little bit here. But also, we have a podcast listener, Monty, who has a very important message for our friend Jesse Kelly. This is G.
18: Clay, if Jesse Kelly is a 6'8" lesbian, he should definitely enter the WNBA draft.
0: Harsh. He'd be a great asset for the Nashville Balls franchise.
3: I think Jesse, it's funny, I think I've asked him before about basketball, and obviously his whole life people have tried to get him to play basketball, and he's not a basketball guy even at his height. And there's a rumor going around that he may be the tallest in the post-World War II era, the tallest Marine ever.
0: Oh, wow.
3: I asked him, I'm like, how did you, because there's actually a height.
0: Yeah, there is a height limit, right?
3: Yeah, well, think about it. If you were 7'3", you're not going to fit in places you need to be able to fit. First of all, they're not going to have a uniform for you of any kind, but also you can't be in an armored personnel carrier. You're not going to be able to be in like a cockpit. You're not going to fit well in a helicopter. All kinds of things where they're not going to have to make like a special accommodation for you being super tall. So that is, have you ever met a 6'9" Marine before? I have not. He's the only one I know.
0: No, look, I know they had it for the Air Force, right? Like, because even athletics, like the Air Force basketball players can't be taller than 6'5", I think, to be able to fit in cockpits for that exact reason.
3: Yeah, there you go. All right, what's the first thing you would grab if you had a home intruder other than a firearm? A lot of people say umbrellas since they're closest to the door. That's not going to cut it. 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
22: In Dead Man's Curve, we have a project still standing until 2028. Expect delays here with the off-ramp blocked off. That's on eastbound I-20 off-ramp to 1st Avenue North. Also, delays continue in Trussville with various work to improve 59 in this 4-mile stretch, as well as complete the redo of the Trussville exit. That's along 59 both ways between 459 and Deerfoot Parkway. Rodney Holiday with your total traffic.
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25: We've got another warm day ahead for parts of central Alabama. High temperatures throughout the afternoon, increasing to the low 90s with plenty of sunshine. So we're going to be well above average for this time of year. If you're a fan of the warm temperatures, be sure to enjoy it while it lasts today, because some changes are on the way by this weekend. A cold front moves through into Friday evening. By early Saturday morning, we could have low temperatures in the 40s. So we're continuing to track fall conditions for this weekend. That's your forecast from the First Alert Weather Center. I'm meteorologist meteorologist Carlin McCreary on your side.
20: Right now, it's 87 degrees at Birmingham's News Traffic and Weather Station. 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
11: Less than 3 weeks to go until the election, and President Trump will participate today in several tele-rallies after being on the road this week. The president will hold a rally tomorrow in Georgia and speak in Kentucky Saturday. A plan to stream the execution of Nidal Hassan has been called off. That's according to a post from President Trump on social media, noting the Fort Hood gunman will still be executed in December by a firing squad. Hassan killed more than a dozen people at the base in Texas. Confusion is surrounding the disappearance of Mississippi teenager Nolan Wells following newly released group texts from his friends. A report analyzing Wells' phone showed suspicions by some in his circle about a person he left their boat with back in July. Then, an effort to find him, Wells' body turned up 2 days later. I'm Jim Faraday. Your next news at 2 on News Radio 105.5 WERC, an iHeartRadio station.
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0: And Clay and Buck, super cool discussion here. We've been interviewing and talking with a lot of different people involved in modern tech, drone technology, AI related. And this guy comes highly recommended by a lot of the people that we know out there. Augustus DiRico at Rainmaker. And what I want to kind of dive into here is we're going to nerd out a bit, but Augustus, I want you to explain to this audience, but what you're trying to do is use modern drone technology to potentially be able to seed clouds so that we're able to produce more rain, which obviously could have a tremendous impact many parts of the United States and certainly around the world. Explain what you're working through, what level of optimism you have about the tech, and kind of take our audience into the world that you're living in now.
29: Well, Clay, Buck, thanks for having me. And I'll say, you know, the problem, first of all, before any of the cool drone stuff or the cloud seeding tech should be gotten into is drought in America, right? I'm from Connecticut originally, right? We've got plenty of water there. When I moved out west and found out that in the most prosperous, innovative, rich country in the history of humanity, we don't have enough water to stop the cities from burning down, right? Like, I was in college during the Sonoma fires. I live in LA now. I watched Altadena burn down. When I heard that farms that have been in business for 100 years in the American West are literally falling into the earth because the aquifers have been so overpumped that there's no water left in them and they're creating sinkholes. When I found out that Lake Powell and Lake Mead, these 100-year-old reservoirs that we created through American engineering with the Hoover Dam and the likes, when I found out that they were at historically low levels, I was just blown away, right? We have so much money flying around in the economy. We're building so much data center infrastructure. We're building all of this energy, and somehow we still don't have enough water to maintain our farms. We don't have enough snow for our ski seasons. Like, that seemed absurd. There should be a solution. There should be some new form of water infrastructure that allows farms to stay in business, that mitigates the severity of wildfires, that allows people to keep skiing and snowboarding. And so I started Rainmaker to use modern tech, modern drones, modern radar, et cetera, to make more snow, to make more rain, and ultimately make American water more abundant than ever before. The way that we do it is with this really old technology invented in America called cloud seeding, but we're the first and only company in history that's able to use modern radar to unambiguously measure exactly how much of the precipitation comes from our intervention and is man-made versus natural. At a high level, we're a water infrastructure company. We're just tapping into the renewable and abundant water that's flying right over our heads instead of sucking it up out of the ground or building $10 billion desalination plants.
0: Okay, I mean, I love this. I was just going to jump in, Buck. I was just going to ask. So how much water can you produce? You say you've got the data to measure it. So you go into the clouds. Let's say that a half inch of rain is going to fall, you think, ordinarily. How much can you increase the outflow so far?
29: Well, most of the time, we're actually making clouds precipitate that otherwise never naturally would have. So rather than enhancing existing precipitation, which we can do as well, we're mostly just making storms precipitate that otherwise wouldn't. In terms of volume, we did about 140 million gallons of man-made precipitation, of man-made water between January and April across our programs in Oregon, Idaho, Utah. But this past summer, we went up to Alaska to do some testing, and with just two drones in 3 hours, we made 19 million gallons of water. And for context, that's like 30 Olympic swimming pools or like the entire daily consumption of everybody in Richmond, Virginia. So like everybody's lawn, everybody's shower, everybody's drinking water. We were able to make that amount of water in just 3 hours. But it was 19 million gallons distributed over like 100 square miles. So it was a tenth of an inch of precipitation that reached the ground. Really small drizzle, really small flurry, but huge amount of water over the basin that was relevant.
3: So what if you were to scale this up, what is the vision of the of your company's ability, let's say, in 5 years and 10 years? If everything works, but I didn't even know that cloud seeding was a thing. So I have learned something entirely new today from your, and I'm reading about this on AI, Clay. I'm about to go Grok deep diving into this. It is a real weather modification technique that enhances a cloud's ability to produce rain or snow by introducing tiny particles into the atmosphere. So I did not even know. I was not aware of this. What could you do if everything works the way that you're planning to 5 years out, 10 years out? What does Rainmaker look like?
29: Yeah, it's like the Trump meme, like, wow, you're telling me this for the first time, right?
3: yeah.
29: I'll wear my tech guy hat for a second and sort of betray the hubris of youth that a guy in his mid-20s might have and say, I take a lot of inspiration from the Hoover Dam, right? Like, that piece of American infrastructure was able to engineer the water table such that the Mojave Desert, which was previously a wasteland, became habitable for millions of Americans. Las Vegas and Phoenix and Tucson and even Los Angeles wouldn't be habitable if not for that form of engineering and infrastructure. My aspiration is to double the flow of the Colorado River by the early 2030s. My aspiration is to get the Great Salt Lake back to its 1980 levels by the early 2030s. I think that that's entirely doable. And it's not to say that this tech alone in its current state is the only solution to water scarcity. Like, we have to be good stewards. We have to conserve water. We shouldn't just let our sprinklers run and spray water into the street. But this tech ultimately, first and foremost, is going to be for preventing the droughts and mitigating the droughts that are happening across the U.S. now. And in the future, act as the foremost tool we have for terraforming. Like, I want to be able to make new land developable and make desert land arable and into farms by producing water with this technology.
0: Okay, so I love this. This is super fascinating and also super optimistic and awesome. What are the obstacles? What does the cost structure look like now? What does the cost structure need to look like as you go forward? You mentioned desalination. It is insanely expensive. And certainly while we have needs for water in the United States, as you well know, many parts of the world have far more extensive demand on the water system than we have here. How much can this be spread not only in the United States, but around the world? And what's the time frame and the cost?
29: So we just announced a partnership. Speaking of places that have even more water scarcity than the U.S., we just announced a partnership with the government of Jordan and the U.S. State Department to do cloud seeding to bring water to the most water scarce country on the planet. Right now, if you look at the region right between Israel, Palestine, Jordan, Lebanon, Syria, water scarcity is such a big issue that's causing political consternation, geopolitical conflict. We're making water there not just so that people can drink it and farm, but we're also making water to mitigate the conflict that can come from water scarcity, right? People have the expression like whiskey's for drinking, water's for fighting over. If we make enough water, we can mitigate these kinds of conflicts both abroad and domestically so that American states and American farmers aren't suing each other over water rights. In terms of obstacles, the biggest one I think is awareness about the technology. A lot of folks are concerned about what they believe to be chemtrails. I have some conspiratorial inclinations myself, but have to admit with my whole chest that I've looked into the chemtrail thing pretty extensively. I think that those long streaks in the sky are just condensation behind airplanes. But no matter what it is, those long streaks that people see in the sky, it's not cloud seeding. And cloud seeding, it relies on existing clouds to seed and then get to precipitate more than they would have. When people are concerned about either chemtrails or like a real technology, like a real thing that is happening called stratospheric aerosol injection, which is this sort of Bill Gates-esque idea to dim the sun to cool the planet down. When they confuse chemtrails, stratospheric aerosol injection, and cloud seeding catches a lot of flack and people become interested in banning the technology like they did in Florida because it gets confused with these other more super villainous interventions that exist.
3: Do we have to talk to somebody about this ban in Florida? I don't even know about this.
29: Yeah, we were there. I was testifying in Tallahassee. I became intimately familiar with Tallahassee last year because Florida, it doesn't. I grew to love it. But Florida doesn't need the water as desperately as, you know, Utah, Colorado, Arizona, California. But the concern that I have is Americans across the country, namely in the West, but even in the Midwest, oftentimes in states like Georgia, they need more water. And if we ban this technology because we confuse it with, other things that do exist or don't exist, we can deprive our own citizens and our own countrymen of the water that they need when other countries are investing super heavily in this. And so to drop another sort of crazy piece of context, the Chinese Meteorological Administration, they invest $500 million a year into their WeatherMod program. They claim to be producing two times the amount of the water that's in the Colorado River for their domestic farms, for the Three Gorges Dam. They're using cloud seeding and planting trees to turn Inner Mongolia and the Gobi Desert into arable and developable farmland. My concern would be that because some folks don't know what the tech is or because we haven't been transparent enough about what we're up to, Americans won't get this water and won't get the technology that other countries around the world are.
0: I would imagine you mentioned ski resorts, and we all know that ski resorts produce a voluminous amount of fake snow on a regular basis because otherwise they can't run their business. I would imagine there's some really intriguing profit-based motivations for ski resorts, for instance. And also, to your point, I mean, I can think of so many different parts of America. You mentioned some of them where if you could create 10 more inches of rainfall, the value of that land, right, with 10 more inches of rainfall could go 10, 20, 30, 40x what it is right now. I just find this to be utterly fascinating. On the flip side, I'm sure some people listening right now are saying, if this water cloud seeding technology got into the hands of the wrong people, could it create flood conditions in places where rain is not needed? So I'm just kind of curious in general, the big picture here.
29: And that's a worthwhile question, right? Like if we hold aside for a minute the confusion about chemtrails and cloud seeding and just really drill into the tech itself, cloud seeding, it makes an incremental small additional amount of rain in any given event. We're talking about like a tenth of an inch of precipitation to less than half an inch at a time. But if you do that dozens of times over the course of the year, yeah, you can make land more developable, more arable, worth a lot more because it has the water that it needs. But if you're seeding a storm that is already precipitating heavily, or if you're seeding in an area where the reservoirs are already full, or if the soil is already too moist and can't retain more water, then there is risk of flooding. And so it's super important that in states like Utah and Colorado, there are already regulations that require operators to stop working, to stop cloud seeding if there is any risk of flood or avalanche or the likes. But there's no federal legislation that requires that. And so there's laws on the books from the 70s that say you have to notify NOAA, the National Oceanic and Atmospheric Administration, about your cloud seeding activities. But there's no liability framework. There's no permitting or licensing at the federal level to make sure this is safe. And I think that a step in that direction, like I don't want this to be draconianly legislated about. I don't want it to get banned the way that like nuclear did effectively. But some more legislation, some more transparency and accountability from the federal level that mimics regulations in states like Utah and Idaho and Colorado, they can make it safe and make people accountable if ever there was to be wanton or negligent weather modification happening.
0: Augustus, this is super fascinating. Rainmaker is the company. We appreciate the time and good luck. If people are intrigued by this, where should they go read more?
29: You can go to our website, rainmaker.com. You can go to our X, Rainmaker Corp, or you can follow me on X as well at A Dorico.
0: Awesome. Appreciate the time, my man. Good luck on all of this continued experimentation to bring more water to places that need it.
29: Thanks, guys.
0: Look, want to tell you, I'm down in Florida right now. Northern part of Florida. Buck is down in the southern part of Florida. There's only one sports betting app in the whole state of Florida that is legal. That is the Hard Rock Bet app. And they have got a bunch of different awesome opportunities for you, including if you haven't signed up yet, Arizona, Colorado, Indiana, Illinois, Michigan, Ohio, Tennessee, Virginia, all of these different states out there, you can get hooked up right now. $5 bet, you get $500 in bonus bets. A $5 bet turns into $500. The only legal way you can play in Florida, coming down here to Universal Studios, coming down here to Disney World. Maybe you're coming to the beach during the Christmas season, during Thanksgiving. You'll want to get hooked up right now. $500 when you bet $5. If you go to hardrock.bet/clay, that is hardrock.bet/clay. I am tonight on the Seahawks. You can find my bet in the app. I'm on the Seahawks to cover and win tonight. If you go into the Hard Rock Bet app, you will see my face. For those of you who want me to be in a nice dress shirt, I am in a nice dress shirt. You cannot miss me. You can play along, get a bonus bet on my bets there for college football as well. 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
3: Welcome back in here, Clay and Buck. We are closing up shop for the day, but a great time to remind you about both the YouTube channel, where you can always go and live stream the show as we're doing it, or watch it afterwards, Clay and Buck on the YouTube, and also our fantastic podcast hosts. You've got the Ryan Gradusky Show, which is called It's a Numbers Game, but so many. Carol Markowitz, Steve Yates on national security. Isn't the G20 coming up? I think it's in Miami.
0: Oh, wow.
3: So there you go. That's a thing for the national security people. I mean, you're like, what's going on with the buck? Ask Steve Yates. That's his wheelhouse. Bunch of international bureaucrats getting together talking nonsense about climate, probably. But Steve will tell you what's real, what's not, what you should care about. Go check that out. H, podcast listener on the Golden Doodle of Jesse Kelly. Play it.
33: Golden Doodle, huh? Wait till you mysteriously have socks go missing. They eat them.
3: They eat them?
0: It doesn't seem like the best thing, but in the grand scheme of things, I think, you know, socks aren't really
3: hard to replace, are they? Ginger takes my socks and, like, hides them. The other thing she does is amazing, is whatever I'm sitting on anywhere in the house, Clay, I might find underneath, like, a blanket or especially behind pillows, a bone. She buries bones in sofas and chairs all over the house, like it's her, like she's paid to do it. It's her mission, which is instinct. It's amazing what these animals do.
0: I'm down here in Florida, Buck. It is an absolutely perfect day. I cannot wait to get out. And I will say, the hurricane that hit here, already zero impact virtually. It's been an impressive turn. Everybody's got power. I know that story was out there for like a day and then everybody forgot about it, but very positive response down here. So good work by everybody.
3: We'll be with you tomorrow. It's going to be an amazing Friday show. Remember, you can send talkbacks in advance and they'll get into the mix. So any thoughts on the show this week or stuff you want to talk about, if you want to make fun of Jesse's glasses, go with the talkback.
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2: Flash flooding is the biggest concern across Oklahoma and West Texas with repeated downpours. A strong cold front is pushing south, with severe storms also possible from the mid-Mississippi Valley into the Ohio Valley. The plains will see showers and thunderstorms while cooler air begins moving into Texas. Dallas reaches the upper 80s before that front brings a change in conditions. The South and Gulf Coast stay warm and humid with scattered storms and temperatures reaching the 80s, while the Northeast is turning cooler with highs staying mainly in the 50s and 60s. The Midwest will see showers and a few potentially strong thunderstorms. In the Southwest, mostly sunny skies. Phoenix will top out in the mid-80s, while Las Vegas stays cooler with highs reaching the upper 70s. Offshore winds in California are bringing dangerous fire conditions to Southern California, with gusts potentially exceeding 50 miles an hour. San Francisco could reach the upper 80s. Los Angeles will be in the low 80s. And the Northeast will see cooler weather and periods of rain. That's your national forecast. I'm Tammy Trujillo.

0: provision of Medicare for all. Can people keep their health care plan if they like their health care plan?
1: Yes.
2: Also, we need to work to, when I get there, I'm going to fight like hell to restore any of the DEI cuts that were made on the federal level.
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2: Yes.
5: Sean Hannity is on right now. And so is his very popular countdown. T-minus 19 days until Election Day.

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1: All right, thank you, Scott Shannon. Thanks to all of you for being with us. Write down our toll-free telephone number if you want to be a part of this program. It is 800-941-SHAWN if you want to join us. Well, a new strategy now is the A-Block. The new strategy is in full force by the radicalized Democrats, and the new strategy is very simple. It is to lie to the American people, to lie to all of you. And even though they have taken positions all throughout this campaign, they're now taking positions just the opposite. And I've been pointing this out. We first got wind of this shift in strategy from the leader of the squad, really the leader of this DSA movement, I think, nationally. That's why, you know, when people say that, I think probably when they ask who I think the front runner for the 2028 election for Democrats is, I say AOC. I mean, she is the new leader of this movement. I think this Fight the Oligarchy tour was Bernie Sanders handing off the communist mantle of that wing of the party to AOC. And I think it's now grown way beyond even what Bernie ever thought it could be. And it is now the dominant, quote, intellectual base of the Democratic Party. You have either those that outright support the radicalism of the DSA and, you know, eliminate the Senate. You don't choose the president, pack the courts. Abolish borders, illegals, amnesty, end all deportation, abolish ICE, defund the Department of War, eliminate cash bail, abolish prisons, police, corporate ownership of public ownership of corporations, wealth tax, Green New Deal. That is, now, there are two groups of people. One, you have those that are the true believers. Two, you have those that are weak and feckless and probably deep down in their hearts know that this new dominance and radicalism that has taken over their party is dangerous to the long-term health and survival of the Democratic Party. They don't want anything to do with it, but they don't have the moral clarity, courage to stand up because they know that they are going to pay a very heavy price. That's why, for example, if you live in the great state of Ohio and you think that Sherrod Brown is not going to go along with the DSA candidates, well, you're wrong. I mean, he's going to be a reliable yes vote for the DSA if they ever got in power in the U.S. Senate, which I'm hoping and praying does not happen. But the new strategy is fully in place. Woke 1.0 crazy. We didn't mean what we said. Now it is on steroids and human growth hormone. Let me give you some examples of this. Let's start in the great state of Texas, where you got cisgender. God is non-binary. Telefrico, a welcome mat at the borders, a vegan campaign in a cattle state, no drilling in an oil state. And I want to go through this slowly, but it's not just him. You got El Sayed, you know, stunned when NBC called him out on his family's relationship to the Muslim Brotherhood. He outright lied and denied it this Sunday. And now we find a Substack article. Actually, it was the Washington Free Beacon that found it. It's now deleted, just like most of his Twitter posts that are now ex posts. But El Sayed was an adjunct professor at Columbia University, wrote an op-ed that urged former President Barack Obama to aid the Muslim Brotherhood and the militants who later overthrew the secular Egyptian government. He said it is in America's interest to support them. All right. And his sister's all over the place supporting this radical, now deemed a terrorist organization. It is fascinating to watch. You know, a phenomenon has emerged here where Democrats are literally crushing in every single solitary debate, these Democrats, because the media is not doing their job. The reason it's so impactful, the reason that Bruce Blakeman, that we played yesterday, going after Kathy Hochul on how many New Yorkers died because of her sanctuary policies, or the 48 times that she raised utility rates. That's like once a month since she's been governor in the state of New York. or her other positions on crime and sanctuary state set status and her failure and bowing down at the altar of Mamdani is because the media in New York is not doing it. The media in Michigan is not confronting Abdul El-Sayed. The media in Texas is not confronting six-gender Talafrico. You know, I've been through this. I've seen this movie before. I've watched this unfold many times. I'll give you an example. I mean, I think besides me and maybe a couple of others, there were very few people when Barack Obama was running for president, Barack Hussein Obama, we affectionately refer to him. Nobody did a deep dive into his relationship with the Reverend Jeremiah Wright, you know, Mr. GD America, the Sunday after 9/11, or his relationship with former Weather Underground members Bill Ayers and Bernadine Dorn. The very day, September 11th, 01, that morning before the attack occurred, you know, he was saying he wished the Weather Underground had done more, or what Acorn organizing is, or his love of Saul Alinsky and what an Alinskyite is, or Frank Marshall Davis, or his younger days in the Chum gang. Nobody wanted to touch it. Nobody wanted to get to the bottom of the Russia hoax. Nobody wanted to get to the bottom of Hillary's, you know, server and the deleted emails that she put on that server. No reasonable prosecutor would prosecute. Nobody wanted to get to the fact that the FISA warrant, they used Hillary Clinton's bought and paid for disinformation dossier. Nobody wanted to get to the fact that career senior intelligence officials determined there was no Russia collusion right after the 2016 election and after a meeting in December of 2016 in Obama's Oval Office with Biden and the likes of Clapper and Brennan and others. And Biden, they all determined, oh, we're just going to forget career professional intelligence and their assessment. And we'll do a new one because it's politically beneficial to us and it'll sabotage the incoming president. But let's just start here. Here's James Talafrico. Joe Biden, this is what he's saying now, failed Texas for not securing the border. Listen.
2: When someone enters our country illegally and they have no basis to stay, should federal law require that they be removed from our country?
3: So I think Texans understand this issue of immigration better than most people around the country because we live with it. We live with the challenges and we live with the benefits. And I've said before that both political parties have failed us on this issue. Joe Biden failed us during his administration by not securing the border. I remember talking to my colleagues in the state legislature who represent border communities, and they were telling me about the utter chaos along our southern border during the Biden administration. That's unacceptable.
1: Talking to my colleagues. Okay, first of all, he never once, we've done a deep dive search, did he ever criticize Biden, and he didn't need to talk to his colleagues. He needed to either go down to the border or just watch my TV show or most TV shows that were showing the border was not closed and was not secure. So, and this is the same guy that told the people in Texas that he wants a welcome mat at our border. And he had no problem with open borders. He even at one point, you know, this is Talafrico saying our southern border should be like our front porch and we can build a pathway to citizenship, the opposite of what we just played, which is what he said last night on fake news CNN. Listen.
4: How do you balance your feelings toward ICE versus the people you would represent who support deporting undocumented immigrants? You have 30 seconds.
3: So my family is from the border. My mom grew up in Laredo, Texas. I feel like Texans understand this issue of immigration more so than people in other states, because we live with it, both the benefits and the challenges. So what I've said is that our southern border should be like our front porch. There should be a giant welcome mat out front and a lock on the door. We can welcome immigrants who want to live the American dream. We can build a pathway to citizenship for those neighbors who have been here, making us richer and stronger. And we can keep out people who mean to do us harm.
1: Then he invoked God on another occasion as a reason that we don't need border security. Again, the opposite of what he claimed last night.
5: We've seen this crazy, useless border wall through Big Bend being proposed. When you already have a wall made by God with cliffs and mountain ranges, much better than anything humans could build.
1: Oh, okay, sure. Now, James Talafrico is running a vegan campaign in a cattle state. He also, we've got a 2022 clip of him saying fossil fuels are destroying the planet. It's time to transition from the industry. He is now saying the opposite. Listen.
6: Renewables are more variable, but then fossil fuels are destroying the planet. And so it's like, are those two things on equal footing, right? I guess my only point is I want Texas to be number one in renewables going forward in the 21st century, right? Right now it feels a little bit like we're the, you know, like we're the number one supplier of cassette tapes in 1988, right? It's time to transition because that's not going to last very long. And so I guess I just don't know where the hostility comes from in trying to figure out a safer, cleaner, greener path forward. But
1: safer, greener, he says fossil fuels are destroying the planet. Time to transition from the industry. But that's 2022. What did he say last night? He said two things. He said he will protect the oil and gas jobs in Texas. And he said he would stand up to Democrats if they mess with our oil and gas industry. Which Talafrico do you think is being honest? Here's an example. Again, him last night just flat out lying to the people of Texas. Listen.
5: So I'm campaigning on an all of the above energy strategy. That includes oil and gas. I want to protect the good paying oil and gas jobs that support whole families across the state. And I want us to invest in the energy sources of the future, wind and solar and geothermal and hydrogen and batteries, so that we can stay dominant in the energy industry. And so I will stand up to my own party if they mess with our oil and gas industry. And I will stand up to the other party if they mess with renewables, which we've seen in recent years.
1: That's called an election year conversion. I've got another one. This is Talafrico 2021. I oppose voter ID. Listen.
7: Are you okay with voter ID?
5: So voter ID is currently required in the state of Texas. I opposed having to.
7: How about for mail-in ballots? How about having to send your ballot in? Should you have to prove who you are? Because that's what Democrats are opposing.
5: Pete, I just said I oppose voter ID. Currently, it's a law in Texas, but I oppose that law because I think you don't need an ID.
7: You oppose voter ID?
1: That was him in 2021. This was him last night. Just the opposite. He's lying. Listen.
5: I'll tell you what I am for. I am for fair voter ID. And I say fair because here in Texas, I think that a lot of our voter ID policies are discriminatory. And here's what I mean by that. Some kinds of ID are allowed and other valid forms of ID aren't allowed. So, for instance, when you go to vote here in Texas, you can bring your concealed carry license, mm-hmm. which I'm all for. But a student at a public college or university can't bring their student ID. And so I think that hurts some kind of voters and helps other kind of voters. What I want to see is voter ID that is consistent across the board.
1: Oh, now he wants voter ID. Here's him in 2023 saying protecting kids or their right to have invasive surgery. He said if you stop them, it's Christo-fascism. Listen.
8: You saw it in the anti-LGBTQ legislation, including the bill that would have denied gender-affirming health care to trans children. And then, of course, infamously, we saw it last session with the most extreme abortion ban in the country. All these ideologies stem from this Christo-fascism movement, which essentially, like I said, is just using faith to exercise raw political, social, and economic power.
1: Now, last night, he says he supports a ban on transgender surgery for minors.
9: You had recently stated in a Fox News interview that you would support a national ban on gender-affirming surgeries for transgender youth under the age of 18. Can you provide a little bit more information as to what informs your position on that issue?
5: Yeah, you know, when it comes to minors, when it comes to kids, as a policymaker, I always have to balance two things. One is protecting children and honoring the rights of parents, because I believe that parental rights are sacred and we should trust parents to raise their kids. But if there's something that's going to endanger a child or a minor, certainly something that could cause permanent damage, then I'm always going to try to err on the side of protecting those kids.
1: That would be permanent, and kids can't even buy a beer at the ages we're talking about. But there's old Tallarico, the real Tallarico, and now the, that was woke 1.0 crazy Tallarico. Which one do you think is real? I think it's obvious. I've always said God gave every human being, and I believe he created every human being with their own fingerprint, their own DNA, and he put talent inside the heart of every man, woman, and child on this earth. We do have a propensity towards good and evil. The ultimate in life is finding that talent, your purpose in life. And one of the ways you can help develop that, nurture that, is with a great education. 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
1: You know, if you go back to the Clinton impeachment era, there was a guy that was regularly on my TV show and on radio show, Julian Epstein. This guy is making more sense than pretty much any other Democrat that I know out there. Him, Mark Penn, there are a couple of people, David Schoen, not many others. He'll join us coming up, by the way, at the top of the next hour.
16: Afternoon, I'm Jim Faraday. Suspicious letters under investigation. First, traffic and weather together. No major wrecks or delays reported right now on Birmingham area interstates and highways. Next update in 30 minutes.
17: We've got another warm day ahead for parts of central Alabama. High temperatures throughout the afternoon increasing to the low 90s with plenty of sunshine. So we're going to be well above average for this time of year. If you're a fan of the warm temperatures, be sure to enjoy it while it lasts today because some changes are on the way by this weekend. A cold front moves through into Friday evening. By early Saturday morning, we could have low temperatures in the 40s. So we're continuing to track fall conditions for this weekend. That's your forecast from the First Alert Weather Center. I'm meteorologist Carlin McCreary on your side.
18: Right now, it's 87 degrees at Birmingham's news, traffic, and weather station. 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
16: The FBI confirms it's investigating suspicious letters sent out nationwide with unknown substances inside, including to some offices on Capitol Hill. A spokesman says the mailings were also sent to Secretary of State offices and related election offices. The FBI says it's working to identify the substances in the letters and who's responsible for sending them. The midterm elections now less than 3 weeks away, and President Trump is continuing to campaign for Republican candidates. The president participating in several tele-rallies today before appearances in Georgia Friday and Kentucky on Saturday. Meantime, debates scheduled tonight in Maine, Alaska, and Michigan, featuring candidates for the Senate and governor. I'm Jim Faraday. Next news at 3, more Sean Hannity in 3 minutes on News Radio 105.5 WERC.
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1: All right, 25 now till the top of the hour. 800-941-SEAN, our number if you want to be a part of the program. It is unbelievable. Maybe we'll talk to Julian Epstein some about this as we have this discussion. He's one of the few reasonable Democrats. He's going to join us in the next hour. The rise of anti-Semitism is real. It is pretty unfathomable to me that, you know, it is so open and hostile inside the halls of Congress, college campuses, on the airwaves, growing worldwide, you know, blaming Israel, a victim, you know, of a terrorist attack 20 times larger than 9/11/01. And they fight back and they defend their country. What if we lost 40,000 Americans in a day? What would you want your government to do? I mean, you have so many thousands and thousands of Israelis, you know, they are fighting every day for their survival, and their homes have been bombed out. They are in desperate need of all humanitarian assistance, food, water, shelter, clothing, medications. The elderly can't get out of their homes to get to a hospital. Thank goodness the IFCJ, International Fellowship of Christians and Jews, are combining forces. And it's because of your generosity. They're on the ground. They're providing this life-saving support to so many people in their hour of need. This country fighting for its very survival. And it is millions of people in the end that, you know, have been and remain surrounded by enemies sworn to their destruction from the river to the sea. What does that mean? We know what that means. You know, then Hassan Piker, Abdul El-Sayed's BFF, you know, out there, you know, sitting there, where was it, at Cornell University, and, you know, saying, oh, from the river to the sea, and they're chanting it. Unbelievable. Anyway, whatever you can do to help our friends in Israel during this time of need, the IFCJ, they are doing the hard work, but they can't do it without our support. Please go to their website. It's joinfof, that's for Flags of Fellowship. 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Man, there's so much to talk about today. You know, I just went through a list of Tallarico, and I went through his new strategy, which is to lie. Abdul El-Sayed is lying through his teeth, said on Sunday that he does not support the Muslim Brotherhood.
2: For Michigan voters who are hearing those attacks against you, who are looking to separate fact from fiction, can you set the record straight about whether you or your family have any ties to the Muslim Brotherhood?
3: No, but let's talk about this.
2: No, you don't have any ties.
3: No.
2: And your family doesn't.
3: No.
1: No. Well, his sister put all over social media, in fact, that he does, that the family does support the Muslim Brotherhood. She didn't say it just once. She said it multiple times. And this is now the state of the Democratic Party. They are now just flat out lying to voters in the hopes of retaining power in this election cycle. And they'll do and say anything to do it. Abdul El-Sayed, you know, for example, wrote a Substack. He says, no, he's against, you know, the Muslim Brotherhood. I'll speak out against them anytime. And he wrote a Substack article in 2021, now deleted, that called a senior Muslim Brotherhood official imprisoned in Egypt my friend. This is the same guy that wrote an op-ed urging Barack Obama to aid the Muslim Brotherhood militants who later overthrew the secular Egyptian government at the time. He's just lying, and he's stunned. So I it's very, very hard to tell. You've got this guy, Troy Jackson, in Maine. I mean, what's her name? Susan Collins, just absolutely, I wouldn't have expected such a beatdown. James, I lost my cut sheet. I don't know where I put it. Such a beatdown in this debate the other night. And this is happening now all across the country. Bruce Blakeman, you know, just destroys Kathy Hochul, the current governor, because these people are not being asked the questions by the legacy media mob. They're not being confronted by it. The media won't do their job. They are complicit. They're abusively biased. They are corrupt. They have an agenda. They're an extension of all things Democratic Party. And it's so frustrating to me to watch all of this unfold. Anyway, I'll give you an example. Here's Susan Collins calling out Troy Jackson for confusing Medicare and Medicaid programs. By the way, this guy, we're told, has a vile, vicious, horrible temper. One guy claimed, and we played it, that he witnessed, in fact, Troy Jackson actually hitting somebody. It was pretty amazing. Nobody in the media seemed to pay attention to that. And that's after the tattoo guy that was accused of rape by the name of Graham Platner. Here's Susan Collins calling out Troy Jackson.
4: It's hard to know where to begin. First of all, once again, Troy is confusing the Medicaid program with the Medicare program.
1: He doesn't know. And his own staff, you know, says he has this horrible temper. Unbelievable. By the way, Abdul El-Sayed got caught in another lie. Here's a clip of him in 2021 saying that the American police officers and military force that could have their way with us, and called repeatedly in writing to defund and on air to defund the police and to disarm police officers. Here's some of it.
3: The other part of it, like you're talking about, is that that we do have to rethink the power of police unions. We do have to rethink the ways that they've been able to stick their claws into politicians and scare them into any kind of action. I do think we need to re-empower the accountability boards and citizens review boards. We are the only country in the world that that allows our police to police us like they were a military. And I lived in the UK while I was in grad school. And in the UK, their cops don't have guns. And not to say that their cops don't brutalize their people sometimes, but it's a very different level of brutality when you're not looking like RoboCop. And so I think we really need to be asking, when did we allow our police to turn into a military?
1: They're not a military. You need law and order and safety and security. And unfortunately, there are a lot of evil, dangerous people. I can tell you my own experience in London. I was there for something work related. And I thought, oh, and Linda, I think you were a part of this when we went. I said, well, let me go. This is during Trump's first term. And I said, let me go interview people. There was a big Trump protest and they're not going to know who I am. And we went, James is laughing. He was there too. Sweet baby James. And we go, you know, I said, let's just take our cameras. We'll go down there and we'll talk to these people and have fun with this. And there were one or two people around me that said, you sure you're not going to get recognized? I said, no, this is London. Nobody knows who I am here. Linda, do you remember how long did that anonymity last?
5: I don't think that it even began, if we're being fair.
1: I don't think so either. How long was it until we were surrounded? And we were surrounded.
5: Well, I don't know if you remember this, but essentially we landed and those protests were on the move. They were everywhere. They were throughout London and throughout Trafalgar Square and all through the streets and had taken over, very similar to what we were seeing here at home. So you essentially went out and just were encapsulated by the mob. And that was happening to anybody who wasn't a part of like the Antifa woke movement.
1: Well, okay, so we go there and we just literally walk out in the crowd. Now, maybe some people noticed because we had a camera, but we didn't have a Fox mic with us. I didn't say, I'm Sean Hannity, hello. But instantaneously, I was recognized. And then the hostility started coming my way. It started with shouting. A couple of people, if I remember correctly, spit at us. One guy came by and did a hit and run. He just kind of hit my shoulder and ran. I wanted to run after him, and then my own security that was with me stopped me. And then the unarmed police, the bobbies, they came by and they were absolutely useless and couldn't do a thing. They just said, you better get out of here really quick. We'll walk you out. That's all they could do. They couldn't do a thing. Pretty amazing. Look, I don't know what else to tell you except that you're being lied to at an extreme level. And I'll give you an example. I mean, and if you watch Mike Rogers destroy Abdul El-Sayed in the debate, Susan Collins destroying Troy Jackson in that debate, Bruce Blakeman destroying Kathy Hochul in that debate, Darlene Graham destroying, literally destroying, you know, Annie Andrews in that debate in South Carolina. And These people are all lying. I'll give you, we'll stay in South Carolina. Annie Andrews is a liar. You know, lying Annie. And, you know, here is Annie Andrews. You know, she's on then, I think it's X or Twitter, not that long ago, 2021, with holding up a sign, protect trans kids. She was, you know, the state passed the Save Women's Sports Act, and she was dead set against it. And speaking, maybe one of the, she's called the law shameful, and she says it does nothing to protect young women, et cetera, et cetera. And she's a, says she's a pediatrician. I don't know if she practices, like El Sayed, not a real doctor. One of the most outspoken advocates in the country for gender-affirming care for minors. A woman that supports puberty blockers and hormone therapy for minors. This is South Carolina, folks. And she supports all of that. And then she blames the guns. She's a big anti-gun person. You know, actually once said it's the GD mother effing guns. Anything else you need to say? White women for Kamala Harris. I mean, that does not represent South Carolinian values. James Tallarico, six genders, God is non-binary, advocated even abortions for the trans community. White skin gives me every, it gives every white American immunity from the virus, but we spread it everywhere we go. The southern border should be like our front porch. We should have a welcome mat at the southern border. I'm a Christian that hates Christianity. You can't call yourself a Christian and destroy God's creation with greenhouse gases. He wants the vegan campaign in a cattle state, urges Biden to lease federal lands to abortion providers. Doesn't want any drilling in the oil state of Texas, you know, on and on. And this is my biblical view. I didn't know. I read the book of Genesis and I see God created man and woman, not six genders. The, you know, Jesus did teach the Lord's Prayer, the most powerful prayer, because it came from him, the Son of God, sent to reconcile man to his Father. And he said to his disciples, when they asked, teach us how to pray, he said, it's our Father who art in heaven. You know, you got this guy in Kansas. And by the way, I'm not saying that every Republican is perfect. And I know that Ken Paxton over the years, maybe he's had his issues, but he's not Tallarico. And he will represent and fight for the border to be secure, taxes to be cut, energy dominance, law and order, safety and security. He's not going to defund the Department of War. He doesn't believe in biological men playing women's sports like Tallarico. There's not one Republican that's running for either the House or Senate that believes this madness. You got this lunatic in Kansas, Adam Hamilton, some megachurch guy, you know, by the way, accused of shielding child predator who volunteered for his church, putting that he in a sermon on climate change called for repentance. If you eat beef, gave a sermon on white and male privilege, had a church sponsored drag queen story time and gay pride festival. This is Kansas. Now, maybe Roger Marshall's office never should have billed people for their copay. Granted. And he admits it himself. But don't elect this lunatic because you're mad at one issue. You got to see the big picture here. And the big picture is he's not a lunatic like this guy, Adam Hamilton. You know, the same thing in my free state of Florida. You know, you got this guy, you know, running against Byron Donalds that's trying to convince the Floridians that he's a conservative. He's anything but. He's a radicalized DSA liberal. Then you got Angie Nixon. Said if you support Charlie Kirk, you're a tool of white supremacy. Campaigning for impeaching Trump. Proud member of the Democratic Socialists of America. Running in my free state of Florida. Medicare for all. Supports, you know, fully funded public health care options. Universal child care. The whole list. Says ICE is a parliamentary force terrorizing communities. You know, said Trump, when he says make America great, it means, you know, returning America to the days of Jim Crow. She aligns with Bernie Sanders, says Kamala lost the election because of racism, supports reparations, abolishing ICE. That's my free state of Florida. You need to elect Byron Donalds. You need to elect Ashley Moody and James Utmeyer. And don't take even the free state of Florida for granted. Don't take Texas for granted. If you're in Maine, we need Susan Collins back in the Senate. And by the way, she represents Maine very, very well. She's pretty independent. And we have a shot with Sununu on the ballot in New Hampshire. And I hope we can win that seat. You know, I hope people in New Hampshire believe in live free or die, because the dying part is our Constitution being shredded, which is on the ballot. Then you got guys, you know, a guy like Sherrod Brown in Ohio. I don't know why these polls are close in Ohio. I'm addressing Ohio, Georgia, and North Carolina. You people have to wake up. You need to understand something here, that Sherrod Brown will be a 99% DSA reliable vote, like he was a 99% reliable Biden vote. This guy is, you know, signed a letter from 19 senators calling on him to recognize the state of Palestine. I stand with Kamala Harris. Also, you know, he signed Elizabeth Warren's letter praising Biden for delisting the Houthi rebels as a terrorist organization. That's Sherrod Brown. Don't vote for this guy. And Peltola, whatever her name is in Alaska, she's another lunatic. And, you know, I don't know why we're hearing that Nebraska. On the other hand, Michelle Tafoya is great, and I hear that Oregon is even might be in play. Anyway, 800-941-SHAWN if you want to be a part of the program. 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
8: Malcolm Gladwell here. My new book, The American Way of Killing, investigates America's gun violence crisis. 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
1: All right, for years we used to battle during the Clinton years. 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
13: Hey, what's up, everybody? 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
5: 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And so is his very popular countdown. T-minus 19 days until election.

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1: Hey, thanks, Scott Shannon. 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It is 800-941-SEAN if you want to be a part of the program. So we're looking at Senate races in particular. It's more difficult to try to get to the bottom of, you know, the 27 to 35 House races that may be in play, according to, quote, all the experts, or what's going to happen. It's interesting to watch a lot of people that have been predicting the blue wave, the blue tsunami. Now, slowly, one by one, they're picking themselves off and just pulling back a little bit from their predictions of glory. We have found this election year to be maybe the worst polling year in the history of any election, as exemplified by Abdul El-Sayed supposedly winning by 20 points in Michigan in the primary, or Francesca Hung winning between 20 and 30% in the great state of Wisconsin, not coming to fruition. And so, but a lot of things, one of the reasons I'm so against early voting is because a lot of things come out in the final days and weeks of a campaign. We have news today that Abdul El-Sayed once wrote an op-ed urging President Obama to aid the Muslim Brotherhood. He wrote a Substack. It was an article in 2021, which he has now deleted, that called a senior Muslim Brotherhood official imprisoned in Egypt for supporting the organization, my friend. He went on Meet the Press last Sunday and he said just the opposite, that he had no connections, his family had no connections at all to the Muslim Brotherhood. Anyway, joining us now is Julian Epstein. Julian is a Democratic attorney, and back in the days of Clinton impeachment, he and I used to battle on the Fox News Channel a lot. And we didn't get along, and I've been following him now for the last number of years, and frankly been impressed and amazed and even shocked to a certain extent how he does not like the direction of his own party. And he's been intellectually honest at a level that I have found quite impressive, to be very blunt. Julian, great to have you back. How are you, sir?
2: Sean, it's great to be back with you. And I correct you on one thing. I think even when we were mixing it up on Clinton impeachment, we got along well.
1: We did get along well. It was a friendly banter and discussion. I will tell you one thing that might surprise you. Lindsey Graham and I discussed this at length years later, like in the final years of his life. He was beginning to doubt whether or not Republicans made the right move as it relates to impeachment. And we talked at length about it. And he thought that maybe some type of censure would have been better. He actually used the term, I think, that you used at the time, proportionality, et cetera, or prosecutorial discretion, things like that. Would that surprise you?
2: No, I was actually involved in some of the discussions with Lindsey at that time. I think Lindsey was looking for a middle ground. I think he was a very honorable guy. He was a very intellectually honest guy. And I think that vignette that you're recounting, Sean, typifies what's wrong with our politics right now. You don't see anyone reaching across the aisle. You don't see bipartisanship. You don't see people trying to build for the future. You see people playing to the social media mobs in order to increase their likes and maybe fundraising. And that's the nihilism that has taken over American politics. And that's what I think Lindsey Graham stood against. And, you know, I think we honor his memory. He was a real statesman.
1: You know, it's interesting because I had Newt Gingrich on my podcast, and Newt and I have been friends for so many decades. I don't know if you know this, but I was the MC the night that he became Speaker of the House back in 94. And we've been friends ever since. He's like a big brother to me. And I've learned so much from him, and I'm very grateful to him and appreciative of him. And we were kind of talking about those days and what it was like. Clinton's going through impeachment. He was kind of leading the charge in some ways, but that's not what they talked about in real life. And when Bill Clinton said the era of big government is over and the end of welfare as we know it, and he worked with Newt Gingrich, and they were able to balance the budget for four consecutive years, which is great for the American people. And it was, we've not seen that type of cooperation, in my humble opinion, since. Am I wrong?
2: No, you're absolutely right. You know, I look back, I had, I think, 6 of 10 of the Contract with America items when I was chief counsel of judiciary. And, you know, during that time, Republicans and Democrats disagreed, but we always were able to work things out. And that's not the case anymore. And if you, one of the reasons I think we have political polarization is because of social media and the culture that that brings. But the other reason, and this has been studied a fair amount, that we have so much polarization is because the Democratic Party has moved so far left on both cultural and economic issues. If you were to compare Bill Clinton's positions, Sean, with Donald Trump's positions, you would find an enormous amount of overlap. In fact, you would find that Donald Trump was to the left of Bill Clinton on many things. For example, if you just look at issues like law and order and policing, Bill Clinton and Donald Trump were very similar on borders. They were very similar on welfare reform, moving people off of welfare and into work. Clinton wanted a 30-hour work requirement in the last year's budget bill when they created a work requirement for the various different welfare programs. Trump only pushed for a 20-hour a week work requirement. On trade, Trump is probably to the left of Bill Clinton. And you can go down the list on those things. Bill Clinton wanted to end affirmative action. But what has happened, I think, is the Democratic Party has moved so far left. And I think postmodern liberalism, which rests on a theory, a ideology of grievance, has largely been a failure. And as postmodern liberalism fails, the left has got to dig in deeper with a bigger welfare state and with more identity politics. And none of those things, the welfare state just sort of saps human capital. It saps financial capital that we need for the future. Identity politics is just a sort of a poison that builds on itself. None of the ideas of postmodern liberalism ever produce outcomes. And that's why the left has got to dig in deeper and deeper and make alliances with Islamic radicals that coddle, that fetishize, DSA types that coddle, fetishize, align themselves with the Nazis of the Middle East and with people who want to tear down the economy. And so sort of, I think what you're seeing over the last 20 years is a great failure of postmodern liberalism. And as it fails, rather than correcting itself, it just digs in deeper. And that's why I think we have so much polarization.
1: In my mind, Julian, there are two things that I'm observing right now. You have the outspoken DSA candidates. Now, there's been 250 of them elected since 2019. There are over 40 more of them on the ballot this year. You know, eliminate the Senate. The people of this country don't get to choose their president. Pack the courts. Amnesty for illegals. Abolish borders. Abolish ICE. End deportation. It's insane, but they want to defund the Department of War. Abolish prisons and police and cash bail, public ownership of corporations, a wealth tax, and then cradle to grave, womb to the tomb, Green New Deal. You know, I'm listening to you and I'm thinking back at, you know, the very passionate debates that we had back in the day. And I don't hear a person that really has changed much, but the party around you has changed drastically. I see two wings of your party. I see the true believers of this entire radicalized agenda. And then I see those that are afraid of it and dare not ever criticize it. Like, for example, in the U.S. Senate, with the exception of, say, John Fetterman, no elected Democrat in the Senate is willing to take on this base that it seems to be the ideological hub now of the Democratic Party. Am I wrong?
2: No, I think you're exactly right. I think there are two wings, and the ascendant wing is the socialist, sort of Islamic radical sympathizing wing of the Democratic Party. That is certainly dominant and becoming dominant. Look at the number of Democrats that voted against providing Israel the necessary means for self-defense. Almost half of them.
1: By the way, that is the direct opposite approach that Democrats used to have towards Israel. I mean, it is so counterintuitive and so against what they used to stand for, isn't it?
2: Yeah, I think it's completely antithetical. But again, I think it's sort of what happens to a Democratic Party when it is moved so far left that it has lost the working class voters. I think you'll see it losing Jewish voters in this election. Look at the 40-point swing in New York with Jewish voters. I think you'll see it losing a lot of centrists. So it keeps looking for love in the wrong places and making alliances with all the wrong forces. I think your other point is correct, too. The center has collapsed within the Democratic Party. There are some centrists left, but these are weak people. These are spineless people. These are castrados, as I say. These are people that are scared of the flying monkeys of the online left. They don't want to be attacked by the online left. So they sort of go along. They remind me of sort of, you know, the, you know, you had a lot of the British leadership went over to Berlin in 1939. They met with Hitler and they said, hey, this is a chap we can get along with. You know, we can find some accommodation. I think that's exactly what is happening with the centrists in the Democratic Party. They are seeing these radical moves of socialists who are basically neo-Marxists who want to tear everything down, our economy and our cultural institutions, and who want to align themselves with the Nazis of the Middle East. And they're saying, you know, it's a big tent. We can get along with them. It's not a big tent. Look what happens to John Fetterman. John Fetterman says, if this party becomes anti-Israel, I'm out. And he is savage. You have smear campaigns being run against him. He goes on Bill Maher and he says, I'm proud not to be a progressive. It's very liberating. And they are doing everything they can to guillotine him, like the Jacobins did in the French Revolution. So there is increasingly no place for centrists and moderates in the Democratic Party. In fact, if you take, you referred to me, if you take a centrist like myself, I've always been a centrist. I haven't changed. Most people would think my views are sort of moderate Republican today, but I haven't changed at all. It's exactly where the Democrats were in terms of building for the future, law and order, cultural moderation. It's exactly where the Democrats were in the 90s. So again, that's to the point that the party has moved radically left. There is no place left for centrists. And I think John Fetterman, I think the percentages for him in terms of leaving and going independent and caucusing with Republicans are much better than him staying in the party.
1: All right, quick break. We'll come right back and we will continue more with Julian Epstein, Democratic attorney. We'll ask him his thoughts on the pending midterms, only 19 days away as we continue our countdown. Our toll-free number is 800-941-SEAN if you want to be a part of the program as we continue.
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1: On October 7, 2023, Israeli firefighter Danny faced a nightmare no parent should ever have to endure. As terrorists attacked his community, he and his wife sheltered in their safe room. Only yards away, his daughter and son-in-law, they were trapped inside their home as it burned down. During these horrific attacks that day, there was nothing that he could do to save them. Nothing. In the midst of this unimaginable grief, Danny stepped forward to help evacuate survivors and care for this shattered community. And today he continues helping rebuilding. His story does remind us, behind every headline is a family. This is why thousands of churches all across America are joining the Flags for Fellowship movement started by the International Fellowship of Christians and Jews. And each flag planted as part of this powerful movement is honoring a life that was lost. 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Go to their website, joinfof.org. That's joinfof.org. You know, with the upcoming midterm elections in November 3rd, and here's a simple truth, they could trigger massive volatility, and that would mean maybe your IRA or your 401k. 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

0: All right, Julian Epstein is with us, Democratic attorney. We used to argue back during the Clinton impeachment era, especially, but I find myself in more agreement with him than I ever dreamed, and it's refreshing to actually have a smart conversation with a Democrat. I wish there was a lot more of this, but there's not, but we continue our discussion. Let me ask you this, only because I'm looking at the constraints of time here, no other reason, I promise. What does it mean for you? Well, you know, you're like an island unto yourself right now with very few people on board with you. Where does that leave you?
1: Yeah, there was that great book in the latter part of the, I think, 19th century, a Man Without a Country. I feel like a man without a party. Look, I feel like I think what we have to start thinking is you have to support your country more than your party. Your country is much, much more than your party. I support the United States. I support America. I support the ideals of the founding fathers. I think it has done more to emancipate people economically and secure individual liberty. And I believe in those principles. And when the Democratic Party goes against those principles, I think you have to sort of speak out. I would like to see the Democrats take a drubbing for a couple of elections, because I think that's what they need in order to come back to the common sense center where they were in the Clinton years.
0: And you think they will in this midterm?
1: I think the interesting thing about midterm, Sean, is if you look at the to your setup piece.
0: I'll tell you what, do you have five more minutes, Julian? I'm just up on a hard break here. If you can stick around, I want to ask you about the midterms based on everything you've been saying. I'm very interested in your analysis. By the way, if I was ever a jerk to you, you know, 20 years ago, I apologize. I humbly do. I don't know. I've been watching what you've been saying, and I'm like, wow, I used to argue with him all the time, and I'm agreeing with everything he's saying. It's kind of bizarre. Anyway, Julian Epstein, we'll get his thoughts on the election on the other side. Then we'll get to your calls coming up as well. 800-941-SEAN if you want to be a part of the program. 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
12: Chicago, 1989.
13: White victim, female. Pretty, wealthy.
12: 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A black man from the projects comes forward with information about the case.
14: He says the police are his friends.
12: But out of nowhere, he goes from star witness to prime suspect.
14: 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They turn on him.
12: 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Lee Harris is sentenced to 90 years.
15: I get 90 years for killing somebody I have never seen.
12: Behind bars, Lee finds an unlikely ally in his cellie, Robert. The pair are like chalk and cheese. There's no way their paths would ever cross on the outside. But as a fellow inmate, Robert sees through the lies and vows to do the unthinkable. Clear Lee's name.
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0: When news breaks, you get the inside story that no one else has. 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
1: All right, 25 now till the top of the hour. 800-941-SEAN is our number if you want to be a part of the program. You know, our founders wrote about the Fourth Amendment to protect you, all of us, from unreasonable search and seizure. That means your papers, your home, your business, etc. Everything should be off limits. Let's say some creep, weirdo, strange human being out there sees you online and gets obsessed with you or fascinated with you. For $2, believe it or not, they can go to one of these people search sites or one of these data brokers and they can find out your home address, your cell phone number, previous addresses, the names of your children, your family. It is absolutely chilling, and all of your information is out there for sale very cheaply. 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All right, we continue with Democratic attorney Julian Epstein. He served as the chief legal counsel for the House Democrats during the Clinton impeachment. And back in the day, I'm not going to lie, we had passionate debates, arguments, et cetera, over Clinton impeachment. And he is now very outspoken against the Democratic Party and its move towards radicalism and the left. And by that, I guess, Julian, I would say you're not a supporter of Abdul El-Sayed or James Tallarico. I would imagine there are many Democrats running in this cycle that you're not particularly fond of.
2: That's correct. And in fact, I'm raising money for Mike Rogers in Michigan. And I am talking to everyone. I spend a lot of time in Michigan politics. I'm talking to everyone I can, telling them that you're crazy to vote for Syed. I think he's a phony. You know, when just one little vignette real quickly, when he was throwing, he could push a football. If you looked sort of his bro code, I'm really masculine.
1: Well, that was after he attacked football on multiple occasions, and then he went back attacking Michigan football in the state of Michigan, which is really stupid on top of everything else.
2: 100%. If you look closely at that clip, he can't pass a football. He's pushing it off of the end of the fingertips. That's why you don't see him throw, which is a metaphor for this guy being a phony. But I think the biggest part of this is I think he is a bigot. I think he swims in the waters. He fetishizes. He aligns himself with the Nazis of the Middle East, which are Hamas, Hezbollah, the Iranian regime. He can't condemn the Nazis every time he's asked about it, whether he's asked to compare Iran and Israel, whether he's asked to condemn the Muslim Brotherhood. He can't say anything on October 7th.
1: Or the IRGC, for example.
2: You see, his staff was reported to be involved in violent attacks against Jewish facilities and at the University of Michigan protest. I mean, the rap list on this guy's bigotry is just extraordinary. Now, if this kind of activity, if this kind of rhetoric, if this kind of alignment with Nazis were directed at any other group other than Jews, the left would be tearing its hair out. If this kind of thing were directed at blacks, if this kind of thing were directed at Hispanics, you would hear no end of it on CNN, on MSNBC and or MS Now, and you on going down the line, New York Times going down the line, which tells you one thing about the left when it comes to bigotry. I think the left's interest in bigotry is opportunistic. They invoke words like racism and Nazism and fascism when they think it will benefit them politically with a certain constituency, but there's no moral consistency. When that same kind of conduct is directed towards other groups that may not think are their in groups because these groups are successful, like Jews, then their concern about bigotry goes out the window, which means they're not concerned about bigotry at all. They're concerned about the opportunistic use of the word in order to gin up votes in their constituency bases, which is ultimately a very, very cynical thing. So, yes, I am supporting Mike Rogers. I think if you vote for Syed, if you're a Democrat, a moderate, if you're pro-democracy in the Middle East, if you're pro any of the things that the Democrats used to be for, there is no way in the world you should vote for that character.
1: He's just been caught in flat-out lies. He said on Meet the Press that his family had no connections to the Muslim Brotherhood. We recovered tweets from his sister that say that just the opposite. They're proud of their association, their family's association with it. We have the rise of anti-Semitism worldwide. You have this new woke right is what I call them. You know, the white nationalist anti-Semites that call themselves conservatives that I want nothing to do with. And yet, if you look at October 7th, and I've said this so many times, Julian, it would be the equivalent of 40,000 dead Americans in a day based on their population size versus ours, if you extrapolate that out. And it's so frustrating to me because it was murder, it was rape, it was kidnapping, it was torture, it was beheading, it was old, it was young. There were young children that were slaughtered that day. And the lack of moral clarity in Western Europe, even NATO allies, the lack of moral clarity around the world is beyond frightening to me.
2: I mean, wow. I mean, I don't know how to improve upon what you just said. That is true. It is a global phenomena. When the Jews were slaughtered on the beaches of Australia, many of them had to change their names to go into the hospital for treatment, the ones that survived, because they were scared that hospital workers would actually attack them and do them a lot of harm. And this is a global phenomena. This has become a part of the mindset, the ideology of the left globally. It has been mainlined within the Democratic Party. I mean, look at the DSA. That is now a fixture inside the Democratic Party. They celebrated the October 7th massacre. Look at Zoran Mandami's wife. How many tweets did she like? How many social media posts did she read?
1: The day after October 7th.
2: The day after. Look at Chevalier, who's going to be the congresswoman from New York. She started a group at Columbia University that is dedicated to the eradication of Western civilization, and also cheered the slaughter. And you're right. This wasn't just a slaughter. This was a celebratory slaughter. You had members of Hamas calling their parents saying, "Dad, Mom, I killed 10 Jews." And the dad calling the mother over to the phone saying, "Oh, this is great. You know, this is wonderful. This is a glorious day. See if you can kill 10 more. I mean, this is barbarism. This is savage. This is medieval. This is Nazism. If you go back and look at what these Nazis that are Hamas, where they get their ideology, it comes straight out of 1939 Germany. The person who came up with From River to the Sea was a deputy to Joseph Goebbels, who came up in the 1950s in Egypt, was recruited by the first Mufti of Jerusalem, al-Husseini, and came up with all of this language that was the river to the sea, intifada, all of this stuff that was then later refined by the Soviet Union as an attempt to push the United States and the West and open societies out of the Mideast so the Soviets could colonize the Mideast. And the left is just stupid enough to buy into this, or they are, you know, or they are themselves bigoted, racist ideologues that buy into this as well. And this is, again, this is sort of the revisiting of 1939 Nazi Germany that is seeping back into the West. You know, I have a theory as to why, if you got a second, I got a theory as to why the left is so anti-Semitic. And very quickly, it's this. The left depends on there being permanent victim classes, right? Black folks are permanent victims. Hispanics are permanent victims. Women are permanent victims of the patriarchy. Because if there are permanent victims, then they have to become wards of the state. And the left is in business that way. That is what they sell. They sell victimhood. But look at the Jews. They came through one of the worst persecutions, the worst holocausts, the worst genocides in history. They lost almost 40% of their population in the Holocaust in the 1940s. But by the 1950s, Israel was thriving. It was one of the most successful, one of the most research-driven, one of the most enterprising economies in the world. Well, what does that tell you about a permanent victim class? It says there need not be a permanent victim class if you live in an open and free society, and the Jews are the perfect example of that. Well, the left can't have that. If there's no permanent victim class, then the left's ideology is out the window. So the Jewish story is completely contradictory and very threatening to the story the left wants to tell itself about its victim classes. And that's part of the reason I think that anti-Semitism is flourishing around the world.
1: All right, quick break. We'll have more with Julian Epstein, Democratic attorney. Back in the day, served as the chief legal counsel for House Democrats during the Clinton impeachment hearing, at odds with his own party. He has stayed the same. They have changed. It's fascinating to get his analysis on this. More with him on the other side. Then your call's coming up toll free. It's 800-941-SEAN if you want to be a part of the program as we continue.
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0: All right, our final moments. Julian Epstein, Democratic attorney. We used to butt heads a little bit when he was the chief legal counsel for House Democrats during the Clinton impeachment era. He worked for Hillary Clinton's presidential campaign, at odds with the radicalism now that has emerged in his party. We've got this election. It's in 19 days. And these are the races I'm looking at. I'm looking at Maine. I'm looking at New Hampshire. I'm looking at North Carolina, Georgia, less so, but I'm looking at them. Michigan, Iowa, Ohio, Texas, Kansas, Nebraska. But then I'm looking at Minnesota and Oregon and Alaska. And, you know, it's kind of bizarre in terms of an election cycle. States that shouldn't be in play that are democratically held are in play, if you believe the polls, and the polls have been atrocious. And Republican states that should be easy wins seem to be more difficult. How does this play out in your view?
1: Well, Sean, I think you got to pull the camera back first. So if you look at the generic polls right now, and if you believe them, Democrats have from anywhere between an 8 and 11 point advantage. But if you then look at the swing races, both in Congress, but particularly in the Senate, look at places like Michigan, you look at places like Maine, you're going to see that 8 to 11 point spread in the generics shift to about a zero. And I think what that means is that where you see the argument against the socialists, the neo-Marxists, the certs, pro-Islamic radicals, where you see that argument being engaged, like it is in Michigan, that generic vote shrinks, and it shrinks quickly to almost nothing. So I think that's the first point. The second point is that every election we hear that the undersampling of conservatives and Republicans is fixed.
0: Dramatic. Anywhere between 5 and 8 points.
1: Yeah, and I think the Syed, as you pointed out, I think the Syed primary is the perfect example of that. So I think we don't know how much that has been fixed. I mean, Atlas, I think, is one of the best pollsters. They called it exactly right for Trump in 2024. They were right to, I think.
0: By the way, does anybody know who Atlas is? So did Trafalgar and
1: very good.
0: Robert Cahaley, and so did Matt Towery, Insider Advantage. They've called the last three presidential elections very accurately. So I don't even know who Atlas is. Do you? I have no idea. You're right. They did nail it in 2024.
1: They nailed it. I think they nailed it in 2016, if I remember. And they were pretty good in 2020, and they were pretty good in the 2022 race as well. So I think the undercounting is unclear to me whether that has been fixed. But I think the third thing is the GOTV. When you're looking at margin of error races, which all of these are, who has the better GOTV operation? Now, you put an Elon Musk, the campaign committees on the Republican side, and the PAC that the president is sitting on, you're going to see a pretty significant financial advantage. Can they translate that into a GOTV effort the way Elon Musk did in Pennsylvania in 2024? I don't know. But if they do, then I don't think you're going to see the Senate flip. I think you're going to see the Senate stay in Republican control. I think it's a tougher proposition in the House because there's just a lot of swing voters, and we've seen this every single cycle pretty much this century. Swing voters just vote against the incumbent party. They've got this gripe or that gripe, and they tend to break, you know, sometimes it's 1 point.
0: Well, that's the historical trends that are very difficult to break. I actually agree completely with your assessment. If I had to put money down on it, I don't. Look, I'm on a hard break, but it's been great catching up. It's been too long. I appreciate your intellectual honesty, you being on the program, and I enjoyed catching up with you. Julian, glad you're doing well, my friend. Thank you.
1: Sean, great. Thanks for having me. Good catching up with you as well.
0: 800-941-SEAN is our number. I promise we'll get to a lot of your calls coming up. God forbid somebody breaks into your house. Well, on some occasions, only one option is going to work. If somebody wants to kill you, kill your family, that's the lethal option. But that's not now the only option. The FBI says that's only 0.01% of all altercations that require that option. But what if your family is in jeopardy? Somebody's trying to break into your home. Somebody's, you know, wants is threatening violence against you. What about new technology? It exists. It's called BYRNA.com. Please go to their website. Please look at their videos. And what you will see is non-lethal defense tools, a launcher that could save your life, your family's life, without having to go to the lethal option. Now, these launchers have pepper spray, tear gas, kinetic projectiles. You can hit a target 50, 60 feet away, and it has serious, serious stopping power. And you'll see this when you go online, look at their videos, BYRNA.com. 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

0: 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Can people keep their health care plan if they like their health care plan?
1: Yes.
2: Also, we need to work to, when I get there, I'm going to fight like hell to restore any of the DEI cuts that were made on the federal level.
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1: All right, news roundup and information overload. Our toll-free, our number is 800-941-SHAWN if you want to be a part of the program. We are watching very closely the state of Michigan and the state of Wisconsin. As usual, these are our purple states, and it was key to President Trump's election victory back in 2024. And they have a huge gubernatorial race going on right now. You have Congressman Tom Tiffany, friend of the program, is going to join us in a second. It was revealed that his opponent, David Crowley, is bringing Kamala Harris to Wisconsin to campaign with him, which I don't think is particularly a smart move. Tiffany said it's no surprise Crowley would campaign with the most liberal California senator, Kamala Harris. He supports being an accomplice to illegal aliens. Higher taxes are not a burden on working families. And just like that, Kamala Harris, by the way, wants taxpayers to pay for sex change surgeries for prison inmates. Taxpayer-funded sex change operations. That's great. Anyway, Wisconsin rejected Kamala Harris. Now they will reject David Crowley. We don't want Wisconsin to become California. He's right, by the way. Their Brewers are about to make it to the World Series for the first time since the 1980s, which we'll talk to him about in a second. I'm happy for him. But let me play one Tom Tiffany ad. I love Wisconsin, but I don't like Madison politics. Listen.
2: I'm Tom Tiffany. Democrats say I'm too cliche. Well, I did grow up milking cows on a Wisconsin dairy farm. My mom quilts.
3: Hi.
2: I've been a dam tender, a boat captain, and a girl dad with perfect attendance at 20 Nutcrackers. I love the Packers, Brewers, Badgers, old fashions, everything Wisconsin except Madison politics. I'm running for governor to cut taxes and red tape, stop Wall Street from buying our homes and big data from bulldozing our farmland. Cliche? You betcha.
1: Also, we have Tom Tiffany, an ad, talking about his opponent, David Crowley, when it comes to immigrants. And listen to this one. This one's pretty powerful.
4: And when it comes down to the immigrants, I'm not an ally. I'm an accomplice. I'm going to be with you no matter what.
5: In Dane County, a repeat drunk driver and illegal immigrant killed two teenagers.
4: I'm an accomplice.
5: In Fond du Lac, an illegal tied up and blindfolded a 12-year-old girl to rape her.
4: I'm an accomplice.
5: In Milwaukee, a drunk illegal immigrant killed a Special Olympian on his way to church.
4: I'm an accomplice.
5: David Crowley stands with illegal immigrants, not you.
4: No matter what.
1: Now, David Crowley refuses to answer on another question that I know the people of Wisconsin care about. Friends with Reince Priebus, we talk about Wisconsin a lot. He refuses to answer if he will raise taxes as governor. Here's what he said.
6: David Crowley, will you pledge not to raise taxes as governor?
7: Oh, you are.
6: Just asking a question is all.
1: No answer. Anyway, Tom Tiffany is with us right now, and he, of course, the Wisconsin Republican gubernatorial candidate. Well, first of all, congratulations to your Brewers. I saw last night they were down 2-1 against the Dodgers, and they came back and they won 6-2. They're now leading that series 3-0.
8: Go Brew Crew. Hopefully we're going to break out the brooms here tonight.
1: I hope so. I mean, you know why? I don't think the Brewers have been, or Milwaukee has been, in a World Series since the 1980s, if my memory serves me well.
8: That's right. I think it was in 82 or 83. Yeah, it's been too long. Even I can't
1: remember. And you never won a World Series.
8: We have not won a World Series.
1: Oh, man. Well, I'm going to be pulling for you. How's that?
8: It's going to happen this year, Sean. We got the club.
1: All right, let's get to your race. 19 days away, you are running against, you know, another radicalized Democrat. I don't see the people of Wisconsin going in that direction. It was fascinating how off the polls were in the Francesca Hong race. She was, you know, there were polls showing her winning anywhere from 20 to 30 points. Why is the polling so off, and how do you feel about the state of your race?
8: Oh, I think the established Democrats, they came in and just put the thumb on the final 2 weeks. Plus, Francesca made a fundamental mistake when she picked up that bullhorn and said that she blamed the police for that shooting in Madison. And people turned on her rapidly. And I think the polling did not pick that up. But this was another case, Sean, where Democrats handpicked someone. Remember, David Crowley, he dropped out of the primary. He quit. And then they drug him back in. They had to ask him to get back in. Have we seen this show before?
1: That's a great point. I mean, you're probably talking about Kamala Harris. Why would he bring in Kamala Harris that got a shellacking in Wisconsin in 24?
8: Their campaign is not taking off, and it's why we've got this great chance to be able to win in Wisconsin. By the way, this is going to be, when people just look at things nationally, not familiar with Wisconsin, this is going to be one of the big surprises on November 3rd when we pull this off. And David Crowley is not exciting voters, and they're having a real difficulty getting them motivated that they're starting to take some chances that they normally would not, because Kamala is unpopular, and I don't think she's going to help him. In the meantime, I am so focused. I'm going to be the next governor of Wisconsin, and here's what we're going to do. We're going to reduce your taxes. We're going to audit all of state government to root out the fraud and waste, and we're going to get some common sense in Madison.
1: Well, you know, I love the people of Wisconsin. I love the people of Michigan. I love the people in Pennsylvania. Because I look at people in your state as hardworking, salt of the earth, you know, obey the laws, pay their taxes, go to church on Sunday, raise their kids. And, you know, the people that really do make this country great. Obviously, you have a big dairy business there. People that love, you know, God, family, football, and everything that's Americana. Yet the state does have this history of kind of going back and forth a little bit between red and blue. Why is that?
8: You know, it's just how Wisconsin voters do it. They go back and forth. And that's part of the reason we're also going to win here, because we've had a Democrat governor for the last 8 years, and they understand we're headed in the wrong direction. Second worst state for the brain drain, 40th in job creation. I think people are going to reject this. And especially when you have a candidate who's cozying up with Kamala, did a fundraiser with her out in California, now brings her to Wisconsin. Wisconsinites don't want to be California, and that's why we're going to win, and that's why our ads are so powerful. The accomplice ad that used his words, where he said he wants to be an accomplice with the illegal aliens. The burden ad we did, he said that he does not believe higher taxes are a burden. People are getting that message across Wisconsin, and they understand that there's two different visions here. The crazy of David Crowley or the common sense of Tom Tiffany?
1: It is really amazing that this radicalism has spread like a cancer within the Democratic Party. What are your thoughts on that? I mean, since 2019, 250 DSA members elected. There's over 40 on the ballot across the country. We're talking about, by the way, since 2019, 40 states are impacted by it. It's not just Wisconsin. It's not just Michigan. But it's pretty much every state in the union. And now we have another 40 of them on the ballot this year. Do you think ultimately that is going to be a game changer and maybe a November surprise, if you will?
8: I think Wisconsinites are going to reject socialism. They do not want that for their state. And David Crowley said in regards to Francesca Hong, his policies would be very little different. So in other words, he's a true blue socialism. He just doesn't say it to people the way Francesca Hong did. But people are starting to see through it when they see his tax policies. 7 years as county executive, he's raised taxes every single year on them. And we're painting that clear contrast every day. And that's why, against the odds, we've got a great chance to be able to win this race and turn Wisconsin around, make it one of the great states in America.
1: How can people, Wisconsin Republican gubernatorial candidate Tom Tiffany's with us. If people want to get in touch with you, your campaign, how can they do it?
8: TomTiffany.com, or if you want to check social media, at TomTiffanyWI. We paint that clear contrast every day. And by the way, that's how you win Wisconsin, is you're very clear to the voters the difference between them, crazy, and us, common sense. We paint that picture every day, Sean. It's a big part of the reason we're going to win this race.
1: Tom Tiffany, appreciate you being with us. We're going to watch your race closely, and best of luck, sir. Thank you for being with us.
8: Go Brewers.
1: Yes, sir. I'm actually pulling for you. I think you've never won a World Series, haven't been at the World Series since the early 80s. It's time for you guys to win. I'm all in favor of Wisconsin winning this year, okay? Appreciate you being with us, sir. 800-941-SEAN, if you want to be a part of the program. Let's say hi to Maggie. She is in the well, all important state of Michigan. What's up, Maggie? How are you?
3: Hey, it's interesting listening to your last couple of guests, but particularly Mr. Epstein, because the question that I'm calling in about is, so how do we overcome, particularly in Southeast Michigan, the Al-Saeed voter pool? And I mean,
1: you're talking about like Dearborn. My understanding is, and Linda, you can check this out for me. I think it's about 2% of the voting population in Dearborn. Remember when Ali Khamenei was killed and El-Sayed was asked about it and whether it was a good thing? He said, well, I don't want to comment on this because there's too many people upset over the killing of Ali Khamenei. You know, he's leading the number one state sponsor of terrorism, responsible for the death of God knows how many thousands of Americans himself. And this guy didn't have the moral clarity or strength to dare speak out about the death of the Ayatollah. So I thought that was very revealing.
3: Mm-hmm. Well, and I live up in northern Michigan, in the northern Lower Peninsula in Antrim County, which has traditionally been very red. But I'm seeing a lot of signs for El-Sayed. And, you know, it's not that, you know, it's like, how do we get people to really get the point that he is not what he is portraying himself to be?
1: He definitely isn't. I mean, he's now, and this is why I'm against early voting. I mean, just in the last couple of days, we've caught Telefrico in a bunch of lies. He's now, I criticized Joe Biden's border policies. No, he didn't. He called for a welcome mat to be at the Texas border. Meanwhile, night after night after night on my TV show, I was showing videos of people crossing that border. We know from over 200 countries, unvetted, into our country, and among them, known terrorists, murderers, rapists, child molesters, other violent criminals, cartel members, gang members. I mean, it is so frustrating. And now he's just outright lying. Everybody listening to my voice, and I've said this numerous times, you're going to hear the words either on election night or the day after, or if we're waiting for California for House race results 3 months later, you're at some point going to hear the words Fox News can now project. What you want to be said after that is in all of your hands collectively. If everyone in this audience, if everyone that watches my TV show, if everyone that loves their country, you know, takes this election seriously, this threat of this democratic, radical, socialist, communist movement, if you take it seriously and you commit yourself to doing your part, we will win. We can shock the world. All right, quick break. Right back to our busy phones. It's toll free. It is 800-941-SHAWN if you want to be a part of the program.
0: A day of red, white, and blue. 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

0: All right, back to our busy phones, 800-941-SEAN, if you would like to join us. Mike in New Jersey. Mike, we only have about a minute, but it's all yours, sir.
1: Oh, boy, Sean, a great interview with Julian. One thing I was not said, and that was about power. The Democrats will do anything for power, and anybody that they are running under the Democratic label will be pushed into going ahead and supporting them in a conference and the conference votes and everything like that. And what you just said was absolutely correct. If they, you know, MAGA has got to get out there. MAGA is good people. MAGA is not bad people. As Congressman Andy Harris said the other day, and he's being attacked by the media out in Maryland, and he said that, you know, First Amendment only applies when somebody agrees with you. If they don't agree with you, then you're against it. And I think that we as MAGA people have to go out there, you know, people that really, truly love our country, go out there and speak. We're for the, you know, supporting a man and a woman. We believe in men, that they should be playing in men's sports, not be, you know, going over and becoming transgender. We believe in life, not like Governor Healey in Massachusetts that was laughing when she went ahead and, you know, signed that bill to go ahead for, you know, third trimester abortions all the way to birth. So we have to do, we have to show up. This is a major election, what you just said.
0: Well, I'm glad you articulated it incredibly. I am saying that this radicalization of the Democratic Party is a clear and present danger to our constitutional republic. They would shred our constitution. Even if you don't like some Republicans that are weak, that's fine. You can primary them next time. But none of them are supporting this radicalism. That is that's got to be a base level to cause Americans to stop what would be the most damaging political movement in our country's history. And it's that serious to me. Mike, appreciate you, man. Thank you. 800-941-SEAN, if you want to be a part of the program. 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A break-in leaves a mark. 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Now, most traditional security systems will only alert you after a break-in has already happened or it's underway.
2: Linda McLaughlin, your home has been broken into. This is your alarm company.
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0: Michael Lewis here to tell you about my new book, Blockers, which gives you an inside look at the Trump administration and the public servants who stood in its way. 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And the question to me is, if they can't survive in our government, then what does it say about us? 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
1: There has been a new development in this campaign. This is why I don't like early voting, as I started the show talking about it today, is that Democrats have just decided to run against everything that they have stated, even in recent years. And they're just flat out lying to voters. If you have early voting, sometimes the last, you know, 21 days, we're now 19 days away from this midterm election, a lot of new information comes out. You got James Talafrico, you know, is, you know, now denying that he ever supported six genders, now denying that, you know, and I my math was wrong, or that God is non-binary, even though the Bible says, in fact, that, you know, our Father who art in heaven, it's not that complicated to figure it out. I'll give you some examples. We'll start with Talafrico. And this is important for all of you in Texas to understand. He bragged about having a welcome mat at the border, bragged about it. He bragged about, you know, now he's out there with an ad claiming that, you know, Joe Biden failed to secure the border. I mean, let me play for you. This is Talafrico, you know, saying that, you know, Joe Biden failed Texas, didn't support the border. A guy that said he wants a welcome mat at the border in Texas. I went down to the border with President Trump and Governor Greg Abbott to show how bad the situation was. And if it weren't for Greg Abbott and Donald Trump, people would still be crossing the Rio Grande and crossing over into Texas every single day. But Talafrico, now he's acting as though he criticized Biden. Here's what he said.
3: When someone enters our country illegally, and they have no basis to stay, should federal law require that they be removed from our country?
4: So I think Texans understand this issue of immigration better than most people around the country because we live with it. We live with the challenges and we live with the benefits. And I've said before that both political parties have failed us on this issue. Joe Biden failed us during his administration by not securing the border. I remember talking to my colleagues in the state legislature who represent border communities, and they were telling me about the utter chaos along our southern border during the Biden administration. That's unacceptable.
1: Then let's go back in time. And this is Talafrico saying, you know, our southern border should be like our front porch. We can build a pathway to citizenship. actually said this himself.
5: How do you balance your feelings toward ICE versus the people you would represent who support deporting undocumented immigrants? You have 30 seconds.
4: So my family is from the border. My mom grew up in Laredo, Texas. I feel like Texans understand this issue of immigration more so than people in other states because we live with it, both the benefits and the challenges. So what I've said is that our southern border should be like our front porch. There should be a giant welcome mat out front and a lock on the door. We can welcome immigrants who want to live the American dream. We can build a pathway to citizenship for those neighbors who have been here making us richer and stronger. And we can keep out people who mean to do us harm.
1: And if you want to add, you know, more examples of how bad this is, Telefrico invoking God as the reason that we don't need border security. He did this with Liberal Joe. Listen.
6: We've seen this crazy, useless border wall through Big Bend being proposed. When you already have a wall made by God with cliffs and mountain ranges, much better than anything humans could build.
1: Do you see what's happening here? They're just lying. This is, they got their talking point from AOC, who said, no, that's woke 1.0 crazy, even though they were on record saying all of this. You know, here's Telefrico again. Texas is an oil state. Texas is a cattle state. He wants a vegan campaign in a cattle state and wanted no drilling. Here's him in 2022 saying fossil fuels are destroying the planet and it's time to transition from the industry. Here's what he said.
7: Renewables are more variable, but then fossil fuels are destroying the planet. And so it's like, are those two things on equal footing, right? I guess my only point is I want Texas to be number one in renewables going forward in the 21st century, right? Right now it feels a little bit like we're the, you know, like we're the number one supplier of cassette tapes in 1988, right? It's time to transition because that's not going to last very long. And so I guess I just don't know where the hostility comes from in trying to figure out a safer, cleaner, greener path forward. But
1: here's another example of Telefrico saying, I will stand up to Democrats if they mess with our oil and gas industry.
4: And so I will stand up to my own party if they mess with our oil and gas industry. And I will stand up to the other party if they mess with renewables, which we've seen in recent years.
1: Okay. He can't be the same person, you know, and he's just a phony. That's what we're dealing with now in this election. You know, I'm for a fair voter ID, said last night on fake news CNN. Okay, let's play that and play him in 2021 saying, I oppose voter ID. Listen to this.
4: I'll tell you what I am for. I am for fair voter ID. And I say fair because here in Texas, I think that a lot of our voter ID policies are discriminatory. And here's what I mean by that. Some kinds of ID are allowed and other valid forms of ID aren't allowed. So for instance, when you go to vote here in Texas, you can bring your concealed carry license, which I'm all for. But a student at a public college or university can't bring their student ID. And so I think that hurts some kind of voters and helps other kind of voters. What I want to see is voter ID that is consistent across the board.
8: Are you okay with voter ID?
4: So voter ID is currently required in the state of Texas. I opposed having to.
8: How about for mail-in ballots? How about having to send your ballot in? Should you have to prove who you are? Because that's what Democrats are opposing.
4: Pete, I just said I oppose voter ID. Currently, it's a law in Texas, but I oppose that law because I think you don't need
8: an ID. Voter ID.
1: And then saying he supports a national ban on transgender surgery for minors, while simultaneously saying back in 23 that he wants to protect trans kids.
9: You had recently stated in a Fox News interview that you would support a national ban on gender affirming surgeries for transgender youth under the age of 18. Can you provide a little bit more information as to what informs your position on that issue?
4: Yeah. You know, when it comes to minors, when it comes to kids, as a policymaker, I always have to balance two things. One is protecting children and honoring the rights of parents, because I believe that parental rights are sacred and we should trust parents to raise their kids. But if there's something that's going to endanger a child or a minor, certainly something that could cause permanent damage, then I'm always going to try to err on the side of protecting those kids.
10: You saw it in the anti-LGBTQ legislation, including the bill that would have denied gender-affirming health care to trans children. And then, of course, famously, infamously, all these ideologies stem from this Christo-fascism movement.
1: Now, I hope you're all paying attention to this, because this represents the entirety of this radicalized Democratic Party. It just does. Anyway, 800-941-SHAWN if you want to be a part of the program. All right, to our busy phones, let's go to Texas and we'll say hi to Chris. Chris, you're on the Sean Hannity Show. Hello.
11: Hi, good afternoon, Sean. Pleasure to talk to you. I had a question.
1: Well, is this Telefrico guy going to win or lose?
11: You know what? I'm praying to God he loses.
1: Well, it's in the hands of the people of Texas. By the way, Matt Towery today has a poll showing Ken Paxton, as the people learn more about Telefrico, they are realizing he does not represent Texas. And now this is the first poll showing Paxton now taking the lead.
11: That's fantastic. You know, I can't blame the people, honestly. My whole point of calling is because of the modernization of the Smith-Mundt Act. You know, before we couldn't propagandize, but it seems like after Obama signed, you know, modernized it, it's a free for all. The news, the news gets away with, practically, you know, they have immunity basically with whatever they say nowadays. You know, I'm watching the Telefrico, Paxton, also Brendan Herrera, and all the other, you know, Gina Hinojosa. These guys are all just absolutely nuts. And my question is how have we gotten that far? How did we let the people who are supposed to give us information give us nothing but disinformation or omit certain things?
1: Well, look, you're raising a lot of very important questions here, but let's just keep it fundamental. You cannot allow these radicals to get in power. And the way we prevent it is the American people see this existential threat for what it is. And we get to work and we show up and we use our God-given right to vote. You don't take it for granted. And at the end of the day, if you don't vote, you have nobody to blame for yourself with the outcome if you don't like it. And we will, in the end, get the government we deserve. That's the bottom line. People have to recognize that. Chris, appreciate you, man. Thank you. 800-941-SHAWN if you want to be a part of the program. Michael is in the communist state of California of Gavin Newsom. What's up, Michael? How are you? I bet you like it out there with the highest income taxes, sales taxes, gas taxes, highest poverty rate, highest homelessness rate. I bet you're very, and no water in a fire hydrant, no water in reservoirs for predictable wildfires with Santa Ana winds. I bet you're very proud of your no-show governor, aren't you?
12: I also noticed the way things collapse in Texas when it rains or gets cold. But let's talk, or the wind blows, but I have a more important question, if you don't mind.
1: You live in California. I just brought up a series of records that you have. I would think you might have a comment on that.
12: I love living in California.
1: You don't care about the highest diverse income, sales, gas taxes, poverty rate, homelessness rate, no water in reservoirs, no water in hydrants. You don't care.
12: You win. Now, I have a question for you.
1: Yes, sir.
12: Okay. So you've listed off, I've heard you list off a bill of particulars against Democrats, all Democrats, not just Al Sayed or Telefrico, but all of them, which, if true, and I'm certainly not going to debate the truth or falsity of what you say, it's hard to imagine why anyone would even want to talk to them, let alone vote for them. So if we assume, and are this...
1: Well, they're being lied to, as I just pointed out, with Telefrico and Al Sayed.
12: I'll concede every word you say about every Democrat. For the sake of this discussion, I think, though, let's agree if we can. Let's put it this way. If you're saying that the polls are wrong, then we have nothing to discuss, because then it's going to go the way that you want it to go.
1: No, I mean, the polls could end up being right. They've been really atrocious this election season. And that's all I have to say. I mean, there's only one poll that's going to matter. And that's 19 days from now. And that's when real votes by real people are really counted. You know, so I don't trust a lot of the pollsters. And I'm saying that if you don't want this radicalism to take hold in this country, and which I believe is a stated position of shredding our Constitution, then people should do something about it. I'm trying to, you know, trying to wake people up to what is a clear and present danger to the country. That's where I stand on this. I think I'm being pretty clear. Anyway, my friend, appreciate the call. 800-941-SHAWN if you want to be a part of the program. 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And a lot of it has to do with food. 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
20: It's August 2023, a county government meeting in Pennsylvania's Lehigh Valley. 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
21: My two-month-old son was happily drinking milk from his bottle when he quickly started choking, turned blue, and went limp. My boyfriend transported our son to the changing table as I grabbed an anti-choking device and my boyfriend began assembling it. Two pumps of the device and my son was conscious, gasping for air and coughing up milk.
20: They all went to the ER to make sure the baby was okay.
21: But upon arriving at Lehigh Valley Hospital, the diagnosis quickly became something so different.
20: One of the doctors had a theory.
21: She stated to my father and mother-in-law that we are young, first-time parents who got frustrated with our baby and violently shook him to make him stop crying, and a confession would only make things easier for us.
20: The parents were told to leave the hospital without their son, and he wouldn't come home for 7 whole months.
21: I'm a postpartum mom dealing with the grief and the trauma of my son being ripped from my arms. And I'm a mom who lost everything in less than 24 hours due to one doctor's misdiagnosis. Enough is enough.
20: And then the next person speaks. And the next one. The stories they tell form a pattern of parents walking into a Lehigh Valley hospital to get help for a child, only to leave without them. And the same doctor's name kept coming up again and again. Pediatrician.
22: I ask you, what kind of doctor does this?
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All right, that's going to wrap things up for today. Peter Ducey on the road with President Trump. Also, the new White House press secretary. I know the media has been vile and vicious to her. Predictable. Katie Zachariah will join us. Matt Towery, man, he is seeing something that nobody else is seeing in terms of this election. He'll tell us. Steve Hilton running for governor in California. Joe Concha, Brianna Lyman. Set your DVR. Hannity, 9 Eastern on Fox. We'll see you tonight. Back here tomorrow. Thank you for making this show possible.

0: Now, on this 25th anniversary year of 9/11, our friends at the Tunnel to Towers Foundation honor the heroes like New York City Police Department Detective Eric Michael Calleja. Calleja dreamed of being a police officer and fulfilled that dream by joining the NYPD in 1994. Now, he worked his way up to the rank of detective, and he answered the call after September 11th, serving at Ground Zero in the many months that followed. In 2022, sadly, he was diagnosed with multiple cancers tied to his heroic service. 5 months later, he sadly passed away. He is survived by his wife, Marilyn, and his two children. Because in the Tunnel to Towers Foundation, they were able to pay off the mortgage on the family home through their Fallen First Responder Home Program. 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
13: And I think capitalism is in death row. It's like life, liberty, pursuit, happiness is not capitalism. Mm-hmm. That every person has a right to medicine, to a livable wage, stuff that's like not radical. We're the only nation, developed nation, that doesn't have that stuff. And they're calling that communism. Gandhi and Martin Luther King were democratic socialists.
14: Constantine was the first Christian nationalist. And Christian nationalists like to say this is a Christian nation. Not only is that historically inaccurate, not only is that theologically blasphemous, but it's also just not true.
13: That's what the rest of the civilized world

If this was truly a Christian nation, we would forgive student debt. If this was truly a Christian nation, we would guarantee health care to every single person. If this was truly a Christian nation, we would love all of our LGBTQ neighbors. If this was truly a Christian nation, we would make sure every child in this state and in this country was housed, fed, clothed, educated, and insured. If this was truly a Christian nation, we would never make it a Christian nation. Because we know the table of fellowship is open to everybody, including our Buddhist, Hindu, Jewish, Muslim, Sikh, and

0: the only minority destroying America is the billionaires. The culture wars are a smokescreen. So many of the divisions in this state and in this country are manufactured by billionaires who want us fighting each other instead of fighting them. The biggest divide in our politics is not left versus right, it's top versus bottom.
1: Marx was basically quoting the book of Acts.
2: Yeah.
1: And it's like Christians don't realize that.

0: minutes of an election. I'm not going to tell you it's the most important election of our lifetime, or if we get it wrong. You have to come to that conclusion yourself. I try not to be insulting, because you are a grown man or woman who came to our show for some conversation, for some thought. I'm well aware that many of you don't agree with everything I have to say, every position I take. And I don't need you to. I don't want you to. Some people struggle with that idea, and they'll say, I agree with you, except for that thing. I'm really upset. If you came to the program to hear me validate what you already thought, I am reminded of the old line, if we agree on everything, one of us is not necessary. Hell, I take up positions sometimes that I don't even agree with myself, because I think it's healthy to explore ideas. I did something this week I'm pretty proud of myself of, and I'm going to tell you about it. I'm going to brag on myself. I am a person of routine and pattern, habit, consistency. I like consistency. I am of Irish and German heritage. Not so much the Irish, but Germans and some English like orderliness. I like orderliness. Friend of mine's funeral, R. Bruce LeBoone, a few days ago, my wife and I went to it. My wife's from India. India's chaotic. I tell her that everything is chaos there. Everything is jumbled about. The roads are, everything is chaotic. And at the end of the funeral, Ramona LeBoone, his widow, walked out, followed by his sons, followed by their spouses. We were at the back of the, we were in the back, second to last pew. And as everyone exited, each row exited in its turn, until we exited out and looked at my wife, and I said, see how orderly that was? She said, I knew you were going to say that. You're so predictable. But that gave me comfort. We can call that, what, OCD, I guess is the term? Obsessive compulsive disorder? I think there is probably a disorder in there somewhere, but we love to put ADHD and OCD. I like orderliness. Don't you? I like things to be where they're supposed to be. Don't you? I like people to drive in their lane. Don't you? I like people to pass in the left lane and get back in the right lane so that traffic can flow and reduce the amount of time it takes to get things. Don't you? Well, to get back to the point, I did something that I'm proud of. I got outside of my zone of comfort, and that's not easy for me to do. I like things to be, I find joy in consistency. People who don't will tell you that that's bad. You know, you got to get outside. You're set in your ways. I am. And you know, set in your ways could also be interpreted as stability. You don't like things to be consistent. Maybe you're chaotic. Maybe you are unmoored. Maybe you are searching for something you're not. Two can play that silly little game. So what I did, I got outside of my comfort zone. If I have a bowl of Bluebell homemade vanilla, the best ice cream in the country. I got a friend, Greg Swindell, that thinks Tillamook is fine, but it's not Bluebell. Anyway, Bluebell's made at a little creamery in Brenham, Texas, northeast of Houston. And I don't do it every day, but I like to do it. And so my weight swings about 10 pounds. And when I start getting up toward that 10 pounds and I dial back the Bluebell at night, but it was a Bluebell night for me, and I went to the fridge, and my wife, as a treat, had got something that my brother used to love, which was butter pecan. And I did something. I had a bowl of butter pecan. That was, you don't understand, that was very rare for me. I judge people for eating other than homemade vanilla, because the Bluebell homemade vanilla is the best. See, the reason cheap, not good ice cream companies sell ice cream other than vanilla is if you dump enough flavoring, the fact that your ice cream is not actually any good can be covered over. They're hiding it from you. It's a sleight of hand. But when it's like you put bad bourbon in an old fashioned, what does it matter? You get all that other crap in there anyway. Or bad rum with the rum and coke, doesn't matter. You're covering up rum and coke. But I had butter pecan and I enjoyed it. So I'm just telling you, I got outside my comfort zone. Now get outside yours. Start telling people how to vote. Share why you're voting. Let's win this thing. Don't wait on the campaign to get other people to vote. You need to do it.
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0: the street.
1: James Talaprico pleasured himself last night with the answers to questions that were clearly already given to him. We know that they've done that with Joe Biden in the past. But in case you watched and wondered, let's go through them, shall we? We'll start with clip number 410. We know that they started with, we're going to ask the tough question. Hey, you went missing for a while. Well, with Joe Biden, he ate ice cream. With Kamala Harris, she cackled. With James Talarico, he smiles. So he smiles as he tells you he's going to cut off your son's penis and balls and leave your son a gaping hole and a confused identity long after James Talarico is dead. But if he smiles while he does it, go ahead. It's not working. Okay.
2: Speculation. Anybody on social media has seen it, right? About the flu. So can you just clear it up for people? Was the flu the only reason you were out?
1: Yeah. That's so funny. I went missing. It's hilarious. We don't know where I was. And I would be part of the government of the most powerful country in the world. And it's about 50-50 split right now. And so I would be the deciding vote. And I just go up and just come up missing. It's hilarious. Isn't it just hilarious? What? We laugh it off? The Houston Chronicle, boy, they're doing some heavy lifting. Talarico debunks false rumors. Really? How are they false? There are people telling me they're false. You know why? Turns out those weren't true. Okay. It's amazing when you just ask people who make statements in a polite way. Oh, really? How come? Oh, is that right? Tell me more. Yeah, they debunked it. He wasn't in a nut house. It turns out that none of that was true. Interesting. How do you know? It's all over the internet. Oh, that's good. I'll tell you how you know. Because the Wall Street Journal claims they reviewed time-stamped video at his home, but that they can't reveal any of that because that would be a security concern. Really? Where you live is not very easy to hide. What if he wasn't at his home? What if it was timestamp video, but it wasn't his home? Would that matter? What if there's no video at all? What if the Wall Street Journal is doing what they've done many times before? Performing a favor for the candidate they clearly want to win. You think the Wall Street, you think the New York Times wants Talarico to win? You bet they do. So our people go, oh, okay. Okay, well, so New York Times say he, oh, okay. All right, well, then that's good. Yes. How about when he called God non-binary? Let's give him a list of things we'll ask Talarico. Hey, you said boom, boom, boom, boom, boom. And each one he'll go, didn't say that. Not true. I don't agree with that. Or I was just being provocative. What are you for? Who's 37 years old that said, I know I said God was non-binary. I was just, you know, sometimes I just do things for attention. Go ahead.
3: You know, the first comment, about God not being defined by gender. When I said that, I was being provocative, and I want to admit that and come clean about that.
1: see, we got that Kamala thing. I mean, I was being provocative and come clean. Okay, you got me. I just being provocative, you know. When I was talking about, you know, God and sex and him being a kink meister and weird and not sure who he was and what, you know, it wasn't sure what he, she was, you know, and I was just, you know, okay, I'd be crazy. It was a mood. I was in a mood. Sometimes I do that. I was in a mood. Listen to this again. But notice the laugh. This is a coached and practiced laugh. This is intending to send you cues. This is the laugh track from the 70s. You're not sure where to laugh, so they laugh for you. Your brain has been trained that when someone cues you to laugh, you too laugh. At a minimum, it tells you this isn't serious. You don't need to worry about this. This isn't something that should concern you. This is a minor thing. This is a distraction from what really matters. This is a distraction from dismantling capitalism and ending oil and gas and agriculture in America and a meatless campaign. And most importantly, absolutely mutilating your child. Everything below the waist just being ripped off their body for the rest of their lives and told, you're not that anymore, you're this over here. All of these things are distractions from what really matters to you at home that Tallarico has made clear he cares about. Just a good chuckle and a smile, a forced smile. Kamala cackled. That's it. That's a learned behavior. It is coached. It is designed to convey to you, to trigger in your brain involuntarily a change in opinion for this man as it relates to this position. That's a powerful, powerful thing. It's a dangerous thing. Okay, listen to it again.
3: You know, the first comment about God not being defined by gender, when I said that, I was being provocative, and I want to admit that and come clean about that.
1: The come clean. If you see the video, you really see the forced smile. That smile is important for you to see. He's not nervous. If you are studying the witness to see, if you're doing your own investigation, you're still trying to figure him out. They have coached him. It's important. He doesn't have to win every Republican. He doesn't have to win every suburban woman. He just has to pick off enough to get over the finish line. There are enough people who are very naive. When there is a scam at Enron, there are certain people, I don't believe they would do that. When there is a problem at the school, when a coach is banging a little girl, there are always a, but he's not, no, he's been to our house for, no, no, he wouldn't do that. He's, you know, that's all they're counting on. That's the margin of victory for them.
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6: They moved the second hand on the clock forward to 89 seconds to midnight, which means it's the closest that clock has ever been to midnight since they started.
7: 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It was all the way back from 17 minutes to midnight.
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9: Almost every drug investigation in America is based on a confidential informant. People with their own troubles, who see a path forward by telling on someone else. The CI system is based on blind trust and can have deadly consequences. I'm Dugan Arnett, an investigative reporter with the Boston Globe Spotlight Team. 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

0: town hall meeting for Tallarico last night was, we need to take everything that that was not a town hall for the base. I will remind you that Tallarico went on Fox News and did a midday interview. Again, you're playing on the margins. He's just trying to pick up a percentage here and a percentage there. Everything is not for general population consumption. It's important to understand this. For him to go on Fox News in the middle of the day, first of all, there's little risk because his base is not watching Fox News. So when he goes into the Sunday church, the black church, and he makes these statements, I'm ashamed of my whiteness. Please, black people, send me to D.C. to hurt the white people. I hate my whiteness as much as you hate my whiteness, maybe more. And I will tell you, I will reform whiteness in America. I will punish white people. Just please, for the love of God, send me to D.C. so that I can do it. Well, he doesn't go on Fox and say that. So when he goes on Fox and he says, hey, you know, they say, you believe that boys ought to be in girls' sports? And absolutely not. No, it should be fair. Sports should be fair. I don't believe that. 2 days later, he's at some tranny convention, drag queen convention, and they ask him, hey, what was that about? You're our boy. You are the spokesman. You will be the most pro-trans senator in the country. It's all you're going to talk about. You've promised us that. That's all you talked about as a state rep. He said, I didn't mean that. What I said, I didn't mean that. It's a consistent theme. His mother has said everything he says when he gets elected, you're not going to do that. His pastor has said, oh, they just want to catch us saying things. Yeah, well, like what you believe because they're freaky. So the whole point of last night was to say, I love oil and gas. It's part of the mix. Energy needs. He has talked about it being the energy source of the past. Ah, capitalism. Yeah, well, I want people to have opportunities where everybody make money. He's talked about dismantling it. This is a guy who bragged about a meatless campaign. Nobody said, hey, are you eating meat? We need to know right now. He chose to make that a centerpiece of his campaign. Now what's he doing? Delivering brisket to a table. Taking a photo, eating a Renaissance fair, big chunk of meat. Oh, fossil fuels are killing us all. We're destroying the environment. Then driving a big rented truck. All of it on the premise, hey, he doesn't have to convince all of you, just a few of you. And the reality is, and this is their internal plan, that there are women who are merciful. Women are built different than men. Women who are merciful. Women who are compassionate. And they can see that maybe he made a mistake. Maybe their own kid made a mistake. Maybe they made a mistake. He made a mistake. Let's give him a chance. Let's give him an opportunity. So let's talk about immigration, where he has talked about our southern border being a welcome mat. They started running an ad this week that says that Joe Biden let us down on the border. Are you kidding me? It really is gaslighting. If you go back and watch the movie Gaslight, it's not a great movie, but it will make a lot of sense in today's world. It's where we got the term. It's why we use the term. A man is tormenting his much younger wife. She comes to live in his apartment. I think they're in New York. They could be in Chicago, but I think they're in New York. And she's nervous. She's young. He's older. He's, you know, more worldly. And he plays mind games to eventually control her. It's the Taming of the Shrew all over again. And he turns out the gas lamp. He extinguishes it. And she says, hey, I think the light is out. No, it's not. He does these things, and then when she notices it, he says, that's not happening. And it was all designed to make her question her own reality. With no sense of irony, with no sense of humor. Whatever you think is happening is not happening. You can't trust yourself. You're unstable. So his answer to his opposing closing our border. By the way, is there anyone among us that doesn't see how much better off America is since we closed the border? It was done. It has made a world of difference. Do you notice they don't talk about that? Are we not way better off? We are not good when our guy does something well at stopping for a moment and saying, look, we're going to keep your feet to the fire because you work for us. But I got to give you job well done. Gordon Bethune said in his book and told me when I was running for mayor, tell them what you're going to do. Do it. And don't forget this third one. Tell them what you did. A lot of people will forget. I will post, Ken Paxton fought and won this for Texas citizens. Tallarico opposed it as a state rep, but Ken Paxton fought and won this for Texas residents, Texas citizens, Texans. And people go, because I don't know what. We don't like to think that anything worked. All right, here he is talking about immigration. And I want you to listen carefully to what he says. What he's saying is open to the interpretation, which is his, that Texans really just want illegal immigration because then stuff's cheaper. Listen to this.
1: Or when someone enters our country illegally, and they have no basis to stay, should federal law require that they be removed from our country?
2: So I think Texans understand this issue of immigration better than most people around the country because we live with it. We live with the challenges and we live with the benefits. And I've said before that both political parties have failed us on this issue. Joe Biden failed us during his administration by not securing the border. I remember talking to my colleagues in the state legislature who represent border communities, and they were telling me about the utter chaos along our southern border during the Biden administration. That's unacceptable. But now we've seen under this administration a different kind of extremism. We've seen masked men in unmarked vehicles kidnapping our neighbors off our street. We were told that ICE was going to go after violent criminals, and I support that. If you're an undocumented immigrant and you commit a violent crime, you should be deported immediately. But that's not what they're doing. They're going after Uber drivers.
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20: Three staccato cries of Mayday and an eyewitness report of a mid-air explosion is about all that is known this morning of the British Columbia air disaster, which yesterday claimed 52 lives.
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0: here's the important part right here. Here is the important part. If you say to someone, you can't break into businesses and steal their stuff without serious consequences, you're going to prison. You can't do that. We're not going to allow it. It's not right. And they break into the businesses. And they keep breaking into the businesses. And you come back and go, well, I'll tell you what. If you'll be real nice and not break in anymore, you can keep everything you stole. Well, if two guys are hungry, let's go Jean Valjean. Let's presume somebody only breaks in because they're hungry. That's not true, but let's just assume that's the case. Two guys are hungry and they both want to break into the building and get some food. One guy breaks in and you let him keep his food. The other doesn't. He's still hungry. The other guy got food. Everything you do creates an incentive or a disincentive, a reward or a punishment, consequences. When you say you came to this country illegally, let me ask you this. Do you know how many countries around the world allow you to come there illegally and stay? 1 hours. We can argue over the consequences. They are dire. But you know, isn't it interesting? Our schools are now closing schools because the overcrowded schools are not overcrowded anymore. The wait in hospital emergency rooms is back where it used to be. Isn't that crazy? When you hear the word pathway to citizenship, make sure you understand. When you make people into citizens who break into the country to get here, you create an incentive to others behind them. If you can get there and stay there, you will become a citizen. At that point, we don't have immigration laws. 403, Tallarico.
1: And then lastly, I think we have to build a pathway to citizenship for our neighbors who have been here for years and decades. They should pay a fine, they should pay back taxes, they should learn English. And if they can do all those things, I think they deserve a shot at joining our communities as full citizens.
0: Let me make this clear, because this aggravates me when I hear it. I am not in the business of trying to collect money for our government. I am not in the business of trying to get people to pay fines and fees, and I don't want my government sold because I don't want my country sold. Why are you paying our government? What is our government giving you? See, I'm a contributor to that government, and so are you. When I hear people say, you know, we shouldn't make marijuana legal, and I'll say, yeah, you should. You should, and here's the reasons. And they go, well, we ought to tax the hell out of it. You dumbass. You think you're going to get any of the taxes? What is your interest in taxing anything at any point? What? So Barack Obama and Sheila Jackson Lee and James Tallarico and Kamala Harris have more money to give away? What is your interest?
2: We allow it. We ought to tax the hell out of it.
0: And we get this mindset here. Now, I'll tell you what. People broke into this country, and a lot of them are rapists. Plenty of them are sex traffickers and drug traffickers. And they're a scourge on our country. They're a drain on everything. And we brought them here to change the elections, and we've just about completed the whole thing. We need one more win. We need it, yes. But in the name of compassion, we need to take over the government and never give it back. But just so we know, we want them to become citizens. We want to make the whole world able to vote in America's elections. That's what we'd like to do. But we just want you to know, before we do that, we're not playing games here. We're going to make them pay some back taxes. Oh, okay. Well, the only real reason I didn't want them here was because they weren't paying enough taxes. Because if I'm paying taxes to the evil government and taxation is theft, I want to make sure they're paying taxes too. I don't mind them coming here and raping and pillaging and stealing and defrauding. I don't mind all that. But the one thing I can't stand, dadgummit, is them not paying taxes. So if you'll assure me that they'll pay taxes, yeah, Come one, come all. Yeah, it'd be great. What is this mentality? Who are these people? Well, they got to come here and they got to pay a fee and a fine and a dig a ditch and mow your lawn and run a 5K and do 10 hours of community service and keep their yard up nice and say nice things. And, you know, we're going to make them do all these things. And by the way, this is all tested. This is all poll tested. We're going to make them learn English. Yeah. We're not just going to let them have everything that you paid for and worked hard for. We're going to make them learn English. Are you, though? Are you really? How? Well, they got to learn English. Does anybody ever think about this? How? You shouldn't need to make somebody learn English. If you move to a country, you learn the language out of respect for the people and a sense of survival for yourself. Why would you ever move to another country and say, let's get a bunch of other people come and we'll create a colony and we'll all do this in our own language? See, this is meant to get the people that are hardliners on language to soften. Oh, well, all these people that invaded, that got free phones and free healthcare and free education and voted and defrauded and stole and murdered and raped and drive around with no insurance and piss me off all the time. Wait a second. I don't want them becoming citizens. No way. They don't even speak English. And I walk into the store and there they are. ¿Cuánto cuestan este? What are you asking? What are you, terrorists or something? ¿Tienes cerveza en afuera o allá? Hielo, Dennis, yeah. Oh my God, these bastards are over here. They're just, can't stand it. Wait a second. We're going to require him. We're not playing around. We're not just going to give him citizenship. Let me be clear. He's got to pay some money. Yeah, pay some money and also learn English. Oh, he had to learn English? Yeah. He didn't learn English. He thinks he'll walk around all that. Hablando Espanol. Heck, crap on that stupid language. No, he's got to learn English. He's got to learn English. We're not going to tolerate this crap over there with that BS stupid language you don't understand. That's the dumbest thing ever. He's over there just speaking his language. We're not going to allow that. We don't want that in this country. We're going to make him learn your language. Oh, you have to learn my language? Yes. So when you ask him for directions, he'll be able to say, you walk a la esquina, you walk a corner, y a la izquierda, you go left. Oh, okay, wow, I'm glad you're a citizen. 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
12: Ow! And I think capitalism is in death row. It's like life, liberty, pursuit, happiness is not capitalism.
13: Mm-hmm.
12: That every person has a right.
13: Right.
12: To medicine, to a livable wage, stuff that's like not radical. We're the only nation. Developed nation that doesn't have that stuff, and they're calling that communist. Gandhi and Martin Luther King were democratic socialists.
14: Constantine was the first Christian nationalist, and Christian nationalists like to say this is a Christian nation. Not only is that historically inaccurate, not only is that theologically blasphemous, but it's also just not true.
12: That's what the rest of the civilized world

If this was truly a Christian nation, we would forgive student debt. If this was truly a Christian nation, we would guarantee health care to every single person. If this was truly a Christian nation, we would love all of our LGBTQ neighbors. If this was truly a Christian nation, we would make sure every child in this state and in this country was housed, fed, clothed, educated, and insured. If this was truly a Christian nation, we would never make it a Christian nation. Because we know the table of fellowship is open to everybody, including our Buddhist, Hindu, Jewish, Muslim, Sikh, and Asian.

0: The only minority destroying America is the billionaires. The culture wars are a smokescreen. So many of the divisions in this state and in this country are manufactured by billionaires who want us fighting each other instead of fighting them. The biggest divide in our politics is not left versus right, it's top versus bottom.
1: Marx was basically quoting the book of Acts.
2: Yeah.
1: And it's like Christians don't realize that.

0: you were to keep a record in the course of a year to how many spam calls you get that are all fraud attempts, how many phishing calls, if you were aware of how many malware attempts on your computer were made and stopped, protected, misdirected, if you were aware of how many people sent you an email that was a fraud, the number of people trying to steal your money in the course of a day, if averaged out over a year, would be shocking. I've used in the past the example, I think we should outlaw walking up to someone's home, knocking on the door to sell something. And I've had people, I think sort of oddly, argue that's free speech. Well, why should free speech stop at the door? It's not free speech, by the way. It's free speech. Well, what if your garage is open and you're in there working? Can they free speech in there? We don't have to allow commerce to be conducted at all times in all places. What if your bedroom window is open because you don't have air conditioning? Can they come in and try to sell you something there? We struggle to put limits on the protection of the individual, and the left does especially, because the mindset of the left is that the individual doesn't exist. This is the importance of private property. Private property is the cornerstone of our system. If you can't own something, which, yes, means others can't own what you own, it means you control the use of that private property. If you don't have that, you don't have anything. That's the single greatest differentiator between our economy and a communist country. You can go through a checklist of things, but that's the thing you'll notice first. If you can't own something, which comes with this bundle of rights that prevents other people from impeding upon them, and you're not free. It also doesn't encourage you to accumulate wealth that you can't keep for yourself. There is an insidious notion that you have to share what you have because someone else doesn't have as much as you have. That leads to widespread misery for all. It doesn't lift up the bottom, it pulls down the top. So there's a story in the news. You might have seen it. KHOU had it. And it's a mother and a son arrested for trying to scam an 87-year-old grandmother with dementia out of her Northwest Houston home. But they're not trying to steal it outright. I want to be clear on that. They tried to buy it for $10. Did I mention she has dementia? When I walk in to see my dad, I pick up his phone and I check and make sure that there are no calls that shouldn't be there. I would tell my mother, if anybody calls you telling you there's an emergency, you have to make a payment, whatever that is, ask for their number and their name. Write it down. They kept a pen and pad right next to the phone. And call me, tell them your son will call them back. You are never, ever to pay over the phone. But this is going on every day, all day. Ken Paxton's trying to stop it. In fact, as AG has prosecuted this sort of nonsense, and a senator he will. But think about this. Think about the fact that we've kind of grown numb to it. We just assume.
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0: go back to this story I was thinking about. This is clip number 20. Ramon's going to be on KHOU. This is an 87-year-old grandmother sitting in her home. You know, I don't think I'm the smartest guy in the world, but I know I'm damn sure cynical. And being cynical, of course, or at a minimum skeptical, is a skill set that is unfortunately necessary today. Every email you get saying you owe money, collection notices, threats that your power is going to be cut off, threat that threats from the government that you, and they're all frauds. They're all scams. And they're only going to get better. That's just it. They couldn't spell right before, but now that gets better and better and better. It's only going to get so good that you won't know the difference. How many people don't pay a bill because they thought it was a scam? How many people have a credit problem because they didn't realize that their adult child opened a credit card in their name and they didn't pay it because they know they didn't have a MasterCard or they know they didn't have that type of Visa or American Express and the bills started coming in and it's got to be a fake, but it's not. And then God help you trying to fix it. And there doesn't seem to be any concern over this. We've seen a case in Houston of this scam artist that moves into people's houses when a loved one or when the owner dies and it's in the news, just moves in and no one wants to move them out. If you don't enforce the rule of law, you leave a world of chaos. And in a world of chaos, it's not the good guys who reign. It's the people willing to do anything. It's a state of nature in its worst form. It's the law of the jungle. And when that happens, you actually invite bullying, warlords, gang activity. You actually invite more problems than, Broken Pain tells us, just keeping things straight. This is what happens when you don't want the law enforced. This is what happens when you defund police. This is what happens when you claim that prison is violence, as James Tallarico has many times. This is what happens when you glamorize the criminal and forget about the victim. The guy in New York who was stabbed by the illegal aliens. And at one point he pleads with them. He's a police officer. They don't care. His last name is Mercedes, is Hispanic, but I think he's black Hispanic. If that doesn't mean anything in New York, where does it mean anything? But the tribal nature of politics says we cannot criticize those illegal aliens because that will make us look bad. If you want to see the law of the jungle, go to one of these countries where the police and the government are incapable of keeping order. It's a miserable way to live. And not just because of the crime to which you are subjected, but because of the fear of that crime the rest of the time, especially for the young and the old and the weak and the infirm. And we're allowing it to happen here. And not by accident. It doesn't just creep up. It's the design. This is the design of defunding the police and decarcerating, as Letitia Plummer, who's running for county judge, decarcerate. What the hell is that? We're just making words. This is newspeak. We just make words up now. Put those bastards in a cage and leave them there. That's it. No conveniences. Leave them there. Here's the story from KHOU.
1: And now the Michael Berry.
0: Who was that? No, I didn't call for that. It's not
2: the victim's grandson tells me her mental clarity has declined in recent years, and he believes the suspects took advantage of her.
3: It was heartbreaking, infuriating.
2: Forrest Perry says the past year has been a nightmare for his grandmother, 87-year-old Jenny Hitt. Hitt lived in this home on Glen Echo Drive in Northwest Houston for decades, but was allegedly tricked into giving it up.
3: I first got a call from this Tiffany woman who basically was saying she was like a... She worked for the county. She was an inspector.
2: According to court documents, Tiffany Thomas went to Hitt's home in October of last year, claiming to be with code enforcement and saying she wanted to help. She's accused of forging a notary signature on the warranty deed for the home, which court documents show was transferred from Hitt to Thomas for just $10. The home is valued at more than $207,000, and her son, Malik Sloan, allegedly took ownership.
4: What was the first big red flag that you noticed?
3: This lady has gotten power of attorney over my grandmother, and that's when all the red alarm started going off for me, like something bad is going on.
2: Perry tells me his grandmother suffers from dementia and sometimes gets confused.
3: Unfortunately, she made a very easy target because she did live by herself for so long. I think she was just shocked. She couldn't believe that this woman had done so much in such a short amount of time. I don't think she wanted to believe because she really thought this lady was her friend.
2: Perry went to Houston police, and officers say they saw a vehicle at Thomas's home that had a county inspector sticker on it. After a months-long investigation, Thomas and Sloan were just arrested.
4: How are you feeling about everything that's happened?
3: I didn't know if this day would ever come, and the fact that they're finally arrested, it definitely feels good.
2: Thomas and Sloan are charged with felony theft from the elderly and exploitation of the elderly. They were booked into jail, but Thomas bonded out. I called Thomas's listed phone number, but she did not answer.
0: When you hear a story like that, what should pop in your mind is that's everybody's grandmother. That's everybody's grandfather. That's my dad. That's Ramon's parents. That's Lois, who used to call in. That's Roger with the doves in the background. We're going to allow these people to be preyed upon? You can't knock them in the head when they're on their way down to buy a loaf of bread. Because they don't leave the house. They're not even safe in their own house from losing their own house. Where's the outrage? Where is the concern? Where's the give a damn?
5: Now.
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12: The midterm elections are now less than 3 weeks away. Speaking from the White House Rose Garden Thursday afternoon, President Trump said he is seeing great enthusiasm from Republicans at his rallies across the country.
13: These are rallies that nobody's ever seen. You had to see the crowd in Arizona yesterday and the crowd in Montana.
12: Trump will be back out on the road tomorrow in Georgia and then in Kentucky on Saturday. Katie Zacharias says she was told that she could call herself a lawyer, but not an attorney. In an interview with the New York Times, the new White House press secretary said she consulted with the president of Pepperdine University before she began appearing on cable news. Zachariah graduated from Pepperdine with a law degree in 2011, but multiple reports say there is no record of her passing the bar exam in any state. And President Trump says he is wishing Pope Leo well following his lung cancer diagnosis. Speaking to reporters on Wednesday, the president said the prognosis seems to be good and he is sending Leo his best wishes. That's your look at politics. I'm Chris Caraggio.
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18: Peekaboo. Peekaboo. Smile.
19: Smile, buddy.
18: Come on, smile. Oh, honey, he's still not smiling.
19: Maybe he's not a smiler.
18: Yeah, maybe he's just not a happy baby.
19: Maybe he's just being a boy. You know how boys are.
18: Or maybe he's teething. Oh, poor baby. I think his gums hurt.
19: Maybe he's just tired.
18: Or maybe his tummy hurts. He didn't eat that much.
19: Maybe he's not ticklish.
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21: 8 states are filing a lawsuit against OpenAI. Monica Nelson reports.
22: The lawsuit alleges ChatGPT has caused children to harm themselves or others by coaching them. The states are seeking orders requiring OpenAI to change how the AI tool operates for young users. They are also asking the company to give up profits generated from child users. It comes as OpenAI is also facing dozens of lawsuits alleging ChatGPT has aided in mass shootings or other violence.
21: Anthropic says it's going to add U.S. voting information to its Claude AI chatbot before the midterm elections. The AI company said Wednesday it will add election results and voter data from the nonpartisan nonprofit organization Democracy Works later this month. And YouTube will flag AI-generated songs on its platform and YouTube Music, joining a growing list of services labeling machine-made tracks. In a blog post, the company said, quote, "Our listeners have told us they want transparency when they're hearing an AI-generated track." Tech Report, I'm Matt Mattinson.
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Yes, that is the song Bad Company by the band Bad Company. And the album name, Bad Company. Yeah, it's a 3 for 3. I would argue off the top of my head, it's the best song, name, band, album being the same of all time. Am I right, Ramon? Is there something I'm not thinking of? There's another one, and I can't remember what it is, because we've had this conversation before, and I decided Bad Company was the best. Also, if you come to Texas from wherever, just say just understand that company is two syllables, not three. That otherwise you'll be, everybody will know you're a foreigner, a Ferengi, as the Indians say. They'll know that you're not from this part of the world. You see, they want to know that you understand, you know, how things work around. Bad Company is how you would say that. It was on this day in 1957 that Elvis Presley's first Christmas album, titled Elvis's Christmas Album, was released. It went on to become the best-selling holiday album of all time, and it ain't even close. It was on this day in 1991 that Clarence Thomas was confirmed as a Supreme Court justice. The Democrats who will tell you that you're a racist, those Democrats called him an Uncle Tom. Give this little montage we created a listen.

0: somehow they managed to stumble into the Supreme Court. Do any of you guys trust Uncle Clarence and Amy Coney Barrett and those guys to actually follow the letter of the law? No.
1: And I agree with you that just because one is black doesn't make them better qualified. Clarence Thomas proved that.
2: Yeah,
1: that hey, listen. You can get the wrong black.
3: And there's Clarence Thomas.
4: Fuck y'all, brother. You said that, I didn't.
3: Yeah. When I look at the decisions he's been part of on that court, it's almost to the point to say, this man doesn't even like black people. He doesn't like being black. Because every decision where color had something to do with it, he went against it.
5: She may not be African-American, but she certainly could be black in a cultural sense. She's taken on the ideas, the identities, the struggles. She's identified with them. I bet a lot more black people would support Rachel Dolezal than would support, say, Clarence Thomas.
6: Well, I think many people would like to see an African-American on the Supreme Court. We don't really need to go into Clarence Thomas's background or his behavior on the court, but I think to have an African-American voice that has definitely not been there since Thurgood Marshall would really be an incredible contribution to our country.
7: I think Justice Clarence Thomas on the United States Supreme Court is an archetype. A black man allow himself to be used to carry the message of a white man, which is against the interests of black people in America.
8: Can you stop and think about how pernicious it is to suggest that a black man is bad for black America? Not a murderer, not a hustler, a man ascending to the Supreme Court preaching a message of hope and opportunity and the rule of law. Tells you a lot, doesn't it? They tried to destroy Clarence Thomas, but they couldn't do it. And his closing remarks, they thought he would drop out, but he didn't. His closing remarks ring in my ears to this day.
9: Do you have anything you'd like to say?
10: Senator, I would like to start by saying unequivocally, uncategorically, that I deny each and every single allegation against me today that suggested in any way that I had conversations of a sexual nature or about pornographic material with Anita Hill, that I ever attempted to date her, that I ever had any personal sexual interest in her, or that I in any way ever harassed her. A second, and I think more important point, I think that this today is a travesty. I think that it is disgusting. I think that this hearing should never occur in America. This is a case in which this sleaze, this dirt, was searched for by staffers of members of this committee, was then leaked to the media, and this committee and this body validated it and displayed it at prime time over our entire nation. How would any member on this committee, any person in this room, or any person in this country would like sleaze said about him or her in this fashion, or this dirt dredged up in this gossip and these lies displayed in this manner? How would any person like it? The Supreme Court is not worth it. No job is worth it. I'm not here for that. I'm here for my name, my family, my life, and my integrity. I think something is dreadfully wrong with this country when any person in this free country would be subjected to this. This is not a closed room. There was an FBI investigation. This is not an opportunity to talk about difficult matters privately or in a closed environment. This is a circus. It's a national disgrace. And from my standpoint, as a black American, as far as I'm concerned, it is a high-tech lynching for uppity blacks who in any way deign to think for themselves, to do for themselves, to have different ideas. And it is a message that unless you kowtow to an old order, this is what will happen to you. You will be lynched, destroyed, caricatured by a committee of the U.S. Senate rather than hung from a tree.
2: I call you
9: Mr. Michael Berry.
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21: Breaker 19, this here's a rubber duck. You got a copy on me, Big Ben? Come on. Yeah, 10-4, Big Ben, for sure, for sure. By golly, it's clean, clear to Flagtown. Come on. Yeah, it's a big 10-4 there, Big Ben. Yeah, we definitely got the front door, good buddy. Mercy sakes alive, looks like we got us a convoy.
22: It was the dark of the moon on the 6th of June in a Kenworth pulling logs. Cab over Pete with a reefer on and a Jimmy hauling hogs. We is heading for Bear on I-10 about a mile out of Shaky Town. I says, Pigpen, this here's a rubber duck and I'm about to put the hammer down.

0: here's a duck, and you want to back off them hogs? 10-4, about 5 miles or so. 10, roger. Them hogs is getting intense up here.
1: By the time we got into Tulsa Town, we had 85 trucks in all. But they's a roadblock up on the Cloverleaf, and them bears was wall to wall. Yeah, them Smokies as thick as bugs on a bumper. They even had a bear in the air. I says, calling all trucks, this here's the duck. We about

0: back then.
1: The year was 1975.
0: Mercy's sake, you better back off another 10.
2: Well, we rolled up in
1: C.W. McCall
2: like a rocket sled on rails.
1: Was the singer of that song, the personality behind it. But of course, you know that his real name was William Dell Fries, or Fries, I don't know, Jr. And he was an ad guy. He was a creative on as an ad guy. He also did some sales through the course of his career. And he created this character, C.W. McCall, just having fun. His own Roy D. Murphy. You've probably done this with Bubba, or depending on the ethnic or national origin or religious character you created, and you sat around and amused your buddies at around the fire. Or maybe you got a character you play when you make phone calls and crank call your buddies. Or maybe you play around with your wife and do that. And that's what it was. He made a series of bread commercials while he was working for an Omaha ad agency. And he was the art director back when humans had to create this stuff. Now, anybody and everybody can do it. And I don't think that's a bad thing. Don't get me wrong. I'm just saying that was a skill. Levi Good's father started Good Company Barbecue in 78 or 79. I think it was 79. And if you don't know the story, it's an amazing story. It's a fun story. 5015 Kirby, I think, is the address of either Armadillo Palace or the barbecue joint next door. And he goes in and he would eat quite regularly. I think it was a Saturday. And he's sitting at this little bar, and the woman, Margie might have been her name, I don't know. The woman who is on the other side, her husband has died that week. She doesn't know how she's going to keep this place going. In her grief, she's having to struggle and not making very much money. And he says he'll buy it. And she says, if you're serious, it's yours. And I think they agreed to something like $1,500. It wasn't very much. And so he did, and the legend was born. He was a graphic designer for ad campaigns and logos. And his frustration with his day job as this artist was getting paid. A lot of people that struggle, a lot of industries where people struggle with that. And he would finish the work and people wouldn't pay him. And then you're out there going, hey, man, it took me a lot of time. So that's why if you look at the original logo on Good Company Barbecue, it's this over-the-top, like, signature style. Because as an art guy, that would have been something that was very important to him. And I'm sure it was. And then he would make different logos for his different concepts. But William Dell Fries, Jr., who became C.W. McCall, imagine what's going on. You create this character, and you start realizing, like Roy D. Mercer or a number of other characters you might have enjoyed, this thing's got some commercial viability. There would always be people you know who would say, oh, stop. Stop. That's not, what are you going to compete with Kiss and Queen and the Eagles? That's just a gimmick. What are you doing? You know there would have been people in his life who said that. 1975, that song reaches number one on the Billboard 100 chart. Do you know how many artists that are in a Music Hall of Fame that would be in your Music Hall of Fame that never had a number one hit in their entire careers? And they had a label behind them. They had marketing behind them. This thing was just grassroots, pre-internet, radio-driven, listener-driven, number one. Can you imagine? He would go on to Ouray, Colorado, where he would retire, and then he would become the mayor. Of course, the song was used during the Freedom Convoy the protest in 2022. And apparently C.W. McCall got quite a kick out of that. I don't know what his politics were, but he died at the age of 93. He did get to see the resurgence of his song, and I would argue this song never went away. But imagine what a time to be alive. If you've never heard the C.W. McCall album, there's some really good songs on there. There are some songs where he actually sings seriously. He takes up some of his personal pet issues like conservation and promotes them in song. They're really good. I think they're fantastic. You know, the unfortunate thing about the word conservation is it scares some people on our side because the left takes everything that's good and ruins it. The rainbow, for instance. But conservation, there's nothing wrong with conservation. It's a good thing. The idea of respecting our natural resources to such an extent that we protect them and preserve them and use them. You know, the Ted Nugent notion that nothing shows we love our natural environment by continuing the ecological cycle that we're supposed to, which gets into our teeth and our body build and how good those things taste. Well, how long has it been since you've had a good venison sausage? Really? Okay. I could use a good venison sausage right now. I don't want venison every day. I'm a beef guy. We're not from the north. Just me, plump little Indian girl, three of my friends, Jim and Ramon. 700 pounds worth of man. I'm gonna eat.
3: Ladies and gentlemen, Elvis has left the building. Thank you and good night.
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11: This
9: is a Fox News alert. The shooter was a teenager. I'm Lee Silasera. Law enforcement says a 16-year-old armed with a shotgun opened fire at an elementary school in Bend, Oregon.
10: Federal law enforcement sources tell Fox three children and one adult were killed during a shooting at Silver Rail Elementary School in Bend, Oregon. The shooter was also killed. Bend Police Communications Manager Sheila Miller telling reporters officials responded to reports of an active shooter at the school. Miller revealing at least two other people were taken to the hospital, but not sharing other details. Bend is about 160 miles southeast of Portland, Oregon.
9: Fox's Kristen Goodwin. Federal law enforcement says the teenager was shot and killed by a bystander with a concealed carry permit. The school serves children from kindergarten to fifth grade. FBI Director Kash Patel says agents from the Portland office are on the scene. The FBI and the Postal Service investigating suspicious mailings, including some sent to state elections officials and lawmakers' offices. The FBI says some contain an unknown substance. Former FBI agents who investigated President Trump's retention of classified documents at his Florida home are suing to get their jobs back.
11: Nine former FBI agents claim that they were illegally fired in February for their roles in investigating President Trump's handling of classified documents, a case brought by the Biden administration's Department of Justice and FBI in 2023 that's since been dismissed. The plaintiffs asking for their jobs back, calling their firings political retaliation. Attorney General Todd Blanche and FBI Director Kash Patel have defended the dismissals in both public statements and congressional testimony, asserting the targeted employees had weaponized the Bureau.
9: Fox's Jeff Manasso. SeaWorld Orlando and a theme park in Montreal temporarily closing rides after a man fell off a roller coaster at a Georgia theme park and was killed. 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